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1: Welcome back in, Clay and Buck. Appreciate all of you hanging out with us. We roll into the Tuesday edition of the program, hour number two. Thank you. 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Click like and subscribe. You can now watch all 3 hours of the program on video every single day, where you can get in the comments and say crazy things like AOC is not attractive, according to Buck, which is an argument that is currently taking place.
2: No, I'm saying that people are saying that. I'm not saying she's not attractive, to be
1: we
2: clear.
1: We agree that she is attractive. In fact, yeah. I'm going to get into positive, but I actually see someone here that is fired up. Carmen in Edgewater, Florida. Carmen, thank you for listening. You have a take.
2: Oh, she hung up. Dropped.
1: What did she want to talk about? She was going to say it was inappropriate for us to reference AOC's attractiveness because I guess that's inappropriate. I don't know. You're not supposed to notice that you have eyes. What I would just say in general is this would be a good historical test, which we can never confirm. John F. Kennedy, exact same political opinions, exact same family, but he looks just like Chris Christie. Is he ever elected president of the United States?
2: Nope.
1: I would say no. So if you're out there and you're saying, I'm a woman, I'm offended, why would you talk about AOC's looks? All right, John F. Kennedy is the best looking person to ever be president of the United States. If he were fat, he would not have been elected president of the United States. If he were unattractive, he would. And sorry, Chris Christie, by the way. I'm not also, trying to. There are lots of other unattractive here. People.
2: I want consistency here. Is it inappropriate when Trump references how members of his cabinet are so good looking, male and female, and how the president of the United States has clearly viewed it as an advantage to, you know, he didn't pick Caroline Leavitt out of a hat, everybody. Okay. You know, go down and look at who, I think even though it's a guy and Trump is straight, I think Pete Hegseth looking like a, you know, square jawed guy who would be put as, like Captain America.
1: He looks like Captain America. Yeah.
2: Yeah. I think that was enormously to his, I know that was enormously to his advantage with Trump making that pick. Marco Rubio, also telegenic, Secretary of State. This is reality, folks. Clay and I live in reality. In reality, we can talk about good looking people having an advantage in politics and in public life without anyone getting, into a tizzy about it. We're not sitting here writing odes and sonnets to AOC. I can assure you neither Laura nor Carrie are worried about our feelings for AOC. Okay. So we're just objectively stating reality.
1: All right. Two things. News positive. One, this just happened. A man named, Robert Gilman, I think is the last name. I jot it down really quickly because this is just breaking. It may be Gilmar. I can't read my own writing. This is where Buck would, attest that sometimes when I jot down notes quickly, as those of you who saw Pickles back in the day.
2: People still think that Gerald Pickles was like some kind of a put on. I swear Clay wrote down Gerald Pickles. So
1: Robert Gilman has been in a Russian prison for 4 years. Many people say that he was unjustly in a Russian prison. They just posted a couple of minutes ago that he has been released. They posted a photo of him. Here's Marco Rubio. Today, after more than 4 years of detention in Russia, Robert Gilman is on his way home to be reunited with his family. Mr. Gilman joins over 100 Americans President Trump has freed during his second term in office. We thank Russia for working with Witkoff, Special Envoy Steve Witkoff. There are still others that are being sought, but I do think it is worth mentioning that, and certainly that is a welcome result. All right, Buck, earlier I was being positive on the midterms. Those are still months away, and we do have Wisconsin and Minnesota voting in their primary today. I didn't mention off the top of the show when we were talking about primaries, South Carolinians are also voting to pick a replacement for their Lindsey Graham, former senator who passed untimely after winning the nomination to serve another 6-year term. There are a bunch of people who are running. I'm going to look up right now, Buck, you can comment on this. I'm going to look up the actual markets to see who is favored and what we expect to see happen. I think there's going to be a runoff because my understanding is you have to get over 50%. And given the number of individuals running, it's unlikely over 50% is going to happen.
2: First thing comes to my mind, because I'm a silly Yankee, even though I now live in Florida. Although I feel like Florida, if you're South Florida, it's like Yankeeville here anyway. Everyone comes from New York, their family's in New York or the Northeast. Is there a difference between a South Carolina accent and a Tennessee accent?
1: Depends on this part of the state. The South Carolinians a lot of people don't realize this, but as you move west, because you think of South Carolina as like a coastal, I think a lot of people do. You think of Charleston, think, I know it's in Georgia, but Savannah, like kind of the sort of palm trees and the brackish waters, the bays, all those things. As you move west, it becomes basically the Smoky Mountains. So the Appalachian region of South Carolina, you sound a lot like you do in the mountains of North Carolina, the mountains of Tennessee, the mountains of
2: Georgia. So
1: it's
2: really a regional Appalachian or Appalachia, depending on who you ask, accent. I'm weaving here for a second, Clay, because I know we want to get into the South Carolina thing. Did you see Wall Street Journal today? They have a whole piece that's on the timeline of the naming of American towns and cities. It was really
1: interesting. I didn't read that yet. That's super interesting. Oh,
2: super interesting. I mean, I'll give you the very short version is, of course, the earliest place names. And they start in New York, or they start around that era. The earliest place names are English, English names, Jamestown, et cetera, Plymouth. English place names, but then you get into the Dutch names, which are in the New York area. I always think it's so funny too that I like 1655, the British just show up with a bunch of ships and they're like, "This land is ours," and the Dutch are kind of like, "Okay, like just let us keep our stuff." And no, not a shot fired. Everyone just kind of hung out, you know. Although Peter Stuyvesant named, or rather, the famous high school in New York named for him, Peter Stuyvesant wanted to throw down. And his people were like, "No, that's a crazy idea. The British will kick our asses. There are four frigates all armed up. Like, we can't do this." So, but anyway, then it gets into how you, after the revolution, you start getting these names, that are biblical. You start going with these biblical names because they didn't want to keep the convention going of English place names for towns and cities. And of course, then you have the Spanish influence, which is heavy around the Southwest. California, the former parts of the Spanish Empire, and the French influence along the Mississippi Basin because of France, Louisiana Purchase, and all that stuff. But it gave kind of a brief history of all these town names, which I thought was really interesting. And then the Native American, Anglicized or English versions of Native American names.
1: Yeah, like Tennessee and Kentucky and places like that. I did see, speaking of the geography of settlement, the South, where I live, and this kind of confirms in general, is not a place where people feel connection to Europe or other countries. Most Southerners feel more of a connection to the South or America. And there was a map that actually reflected that's true. When you ask people where they're from in the Southeast, they say, "Well, we're, Southern, we're United States." Whereas, like, my wife is from Michigan. A lot of people, and I know Northeast where you grew up, a lot of people still feel a connection to Italy or Ireland or to, like, we don't really have St. Paddy's Day parades very much down here in the South in general compared to other parts of the country.
2: But like Utica, Ithaca, Syracuse, Goshen, these are all either biblical or ancient Greco-Roman place names. And it's because those towns and cities were founded post-revolution that all of a sudden it wasn't New York and it wasn't, all these different, places that come from, Virginia. These are all things named obviously for the English. I thought this was really, it's on the Wall Street Journal, came out a few hours ago. Everyone knows the Spanish stuff is quite obvious. I mean, that was Spanish territory, Los Angeles, San Francisco, San Antonio. It was really the Eastern side of things that was more interesting to me, the way that the names changed over time. But yeah, how 10,000 American cities got their names. And that's, it goes into all of that. And it's part of the 250th anniversary. The Wall Street Journal put this out. It's a 334 page report that they broke down some of this for you. So there you go. Cause like, for example, how many people know why they're like, do you people in Decatur, Illinois? I hope you all know that your city is named for an absolute badass from the war against the Barbary Pirates, Stephen Decatur.
1: No, I think like the most first people, special again, operations. This goes back to the question in hour one. Most people are morons when it comes to history, and they're financially illiterate too. Clay. And it's all, like, most people don't know. Most people don't know basic history. By the way, I'm pulling it up right now. The three favorites to win, again, to advance as long as somebody doesn't get 50%. Darlene Graham is the sister of Lindsey Graham, has been endorsed by President Trump. I will say, Laura Travis, said you should be talking more on the program about the fact that she's just the sister and she gets to be a senator. She said, I haven't heard you or Buck even raise this as an issue. She's never done anything in politics and she just happens to be the sister of the sitting senator. And so she gets to be a senator. Why aren't you guys talking about that? And I said, I don't know. So Laura Travis
2: It's a very good point / good question. I would say the answer is very similar to when I used to say, I don't think the president should have his immediate family members running the White House, which is that people, a lot of the rank and file Trump voter wants and or has total faith that when Trump anoints somebody, either as an appointee or in this case for a Senate seat, that he knows what he's doing and they put their full faith in that decision and they don't want it to be questioned.
1: Yeah.
2: For those who don't feel that way, this is Lindsey Graham's sister. This makes no sense. Why would anyone vote for her? But that's a different approach than I'm just going to go for it.
1: After my wife brought this up, Buck, I asked Grok and I looked it up. Typically, it's the wife of a sitting senator who has ended up taking his seat. I believe that's happened 7 times historically. This would
2: but that's
1: be the
2: just for an interim
1: time.
2: Appointment, right? This is she's actually running for the
1: no,
2: Senate.
1: No, she's running for the 6-year term.
2: Yeah.
1: She's the sitting senator right now to fill out the until January.
2: The interim thing, I feel like, yeah, the person votes. Yeah, you got to wait for an election. That's different. Right. That's fine. I get that. Like, yeah, the wife stepping in for 3 year, months is no big deal.
1: Yeah, for the 6-year term, it's happened 8 times that there's been a family member that has kept the seat in the Senate particularly. 7 times it was a widow. Makes sense some because you have the same last name. Never before has a sibling gotten a seat. So Darlene Graham is favored right now. Then Ralph Norman, Russell Fry. That is the top three according to Polymarket. Buck, I forgot that he was running. Do you remember Mark Sanford, the governor of South Carolina who vanished? They didn't know where he was.
2: Was he hiking in Argentina with a paramour?
1: With a mistress.
2: Ay, Dios mio.
1: They didn't know where he was. The governor of South Carolina they were like, we don't know where the governor is. And then they found out that he was, I think it was a mistress. He might have been divorced. Let's like do a research on that. But he was with a woman on a hike in Latin America while being governor. He is the fourth most likely to be selected as the next senator from South Carolina.
2: Would you go on a solo hike with the woman who wasn't your wife, girlfriend, or mistress? That would be quite a, you know what I'm saying?
1: Want to go on a hike with anybody.
2: Totally agree.
1: It does seem unlikely that you would just be like, hey, I'm just good friends with this woman. Let's just go walk in the trees for a while.
2: Because when you're going on a real deal hike, you got like a trowel for taking care of your business and, you know, you got to use leaves. Like it's, you know, you got to really want to spend time with this person.
1: There's a reason why man moved from living in caves and the woods to in a home, like in a structure.
2: Did your parents try to get you in on the camping thing? Like convince you that camping was the great American pastime?
1: I like being outdoors during the day, but I want to go in at night. So we would go out into the great outdoors. But no, I was never a camper. We've never done it as a family. I told Laura, like, the reason I work is to put a roof over our head. Like, why would I abandon a roof over our head?
2: My dad's two favorite traditions that he has not been able to get his children to take up for the next generation are being on a boat in a storm where you might not make it. He loves that for some reason. And sleeping on the ground in the woods with no one else around and like an air mattress for like weeks on end. Like he loves those things. Can't sell me on either one of these. I don't want to be in a boat in a storm. I don't want to be sleeping on the ground in the woods. So different strokes for different folks or different
1: generations. Okay, I'm going to give us a positive spin, I promise, on murder rates. That's not, maybe.
2: Oh, it's a great story. This is a great story. You got to stick around for this. Clay brought this to my attention. I love it. And my Florida friends, you're definitely going to stick around for this.
0: Looking for normal in a crazy world? Clay and Buck have your back.
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2: Welcome back in here to Clay and Buck. We have a tight turnaround here. Let's see. Gordon in South Carolina wants to give some background on the Mark Sanford. Okay, hey, fill in the blank here.
13: Hey.
2: Let us know. What did we miss on the Mark Sanford thing? Was he working on his salsa?
13: Yeah, actually, he was working on his shag. We got a dance in South Carolina called the shag, and he was working on the shag with a girl in Buenos Aires who was his mistress. But he said to us South Carolinians that he was hiking the Appalachian Trail. So that was a controversy, that he was supposedly hiking the Appalachian Trail and away from the phone and the office when he was actually down in Buenos Aires shagging.
2: To be fair, Gordon, he was getting exercise.
13: You're in on that. And we all
2: thank you for
13: that.
2: Calling in. Yes, sir.
1: I will mention, while we're making fun of Mark Sanford vanishing and them not knowing where he was, I know everybody just stops talking about this. The Secretary of Defense was in the hospital being treated for a severe medical condition, and no one in the Department of Defense knew under Joe Biden. Remember? Like, they found out. Even the person who was supposed to be second in command did not know that he was being treated in the hospital for a serious issue, which is kind of wild to think about, honestly. Know it just got kind of tricked. Everybody just kind of pretended that that didn't happen, but it is wild in that respect.
0: Looking for normal in a crazy world? Clay and Buck have your back.
2: We're not hearing news stories out of Israel like we did earlier this year. 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
1: Welcome back in, Clay and Buck. All right, positivity here. This morning, doing my reading, Axios links to a study coming out of through the first half of the year that breaks down all of the rates of murder that have happened across the country so far. Remember, refresher, last year we set an all-time recorded low murder rate in the history of the country. It's one of the great success stories that almost no one has talked about. This year, Buck, according to data from January 1 to June 30th, the first half of the year, murders have continued to collapse. They are now down 17% more in major cities across America than they were last year at an all-time record low. And I shared this. We'll link it on Clay and Buck. I also shared it from my Clay Travis Twitter account. You can go in and look up exactly how many murders have taken place in basically any major city in America. And I'll give you a couple right off the top here because I think that that it's significant. I live in Nashville, Tennessee, Buck. Nashville is on pace right now to have the lowest recorded murder rate in its history. You are in Miami. Miami, I saw this number and I did a double take. Miami has only had 8 murders so far in 2026. Nashville, by the way, has had 24. Miami has had 8 murders. Orlando, Florida has had 10. Tampa has had 11. Okay? So if you just want to use the state of Florida, big state, high population, right? A lot of people. A lot of you have been to Tampa, Orlando, Miami. I think it's fair to call those big cities. Lots of population. Orlando, Buck, even more so because the number of people that come, right? Miami, true, Tampa as well. But Orlando, probably per capita, has to be the number one tourist city in all of America. Again, per capita because of Disney World, Universal Studios, everything else. Miami has a ton of people who visit as well. So in addition to the huge population that these cities have, they have tens of millions of tourists that would come in during the course of a year. 29 total murders in Miami, Tampa, and Orlando, Buck. Okay, how does that compare to Chicago? Chicago by itself, 211 murders.

0: I want you to think about this for a minute. Nearly 10 times the murder rate of Orlando, Miami, and Tampa combined. Chicago had 211 murders, Buck, in the first half of this year. That's actually up compared to last year. And I think is evidence of just what a phenomenal job Miami, Orlando, and Tampa have done when it comes to driving down crime to a level, frankly, that's unmatched in any other big state in America. And Florida Governor Ron DeSantis shared that data with everybody out there, and he responded and said, I want to make sure that I get this right. So I'm going to go back into my account so I can quote him accurately. But he basically said, Buck, you can take it and tell us whether you feel it in Miami. I want to get the governor's comments correct here. He said Florida has a 50-year low crime rate. When you enact law and order policies and support law enforcement, the bad guys pay the price. 8 murders in Miami. I mean, that's an incredible success story. Wish it was zero, certainly. But there's almost no murder now in the state of Florida.
1: I love it. I don't know what to tell you other than governance, state and local governance matters. In many ways, it matters a whole lot more to your day-to-day than even the presidency or the federal government. Now, that can change. We could get involved in a big war or, you know, open borders. I'm not saying it overall, but it is the case that with your day-to-day life, having sane people in positions of authority making decisions about crime, about sanitation, about city planning, all these kinds of things makes a really big difference. But specifically on the issue of law enforcement, there is no way that any person can make the case based on experience, data, what is observable with your eyes and ears, if you live in any of these places, that there's still a debate over whether enforcing the laws and locking up people for who commit serious crimes makes people in those places safer. It absolutely does. And that's, I think, it's really an incredible swing of the pendulum, Clay, from 2020, where with the rise of BLM and the Biden administration essentially pandering to BLM as much as they did, as much as they could, as well as a lot of institutions, by the way, a ton of money and promises and all this stuff going in. It shows you that we can achieve great things still in important American cities in the near aftermath of some of the greatest lunacy that we've ever experienced on criminal justice, which is really what you had in the BLM era. It was really just an era of, they said it was a racial reckoning. It was just race riots. And it was people who were either taking it as an excuse to unleash a lot of pent up rage and resentment against society and against people, or in the case of just the broader Democrat Party, it was about capitalizing on a political movement for their own purposes and mobilizing the shock troops of the Democrat Party in a way that, as I've said, I said this on it was actually the after show for the Bill Maher thing, Clay, but I said in the after show that the 2020 election was held under duress. It was not referring to January 6th, or rather the aftermath, but referring to the fact that there were stores that were boarding up everywhere in case Donald Trump won re-election, because we just knew there were going to be more riots. And, you know, Trump was in a tough spot with this. I think he was a little slow to act, quite honestly, with some of those riots. And I said so at the time. But the fact that Miami is down to the crime level, not just Miami, Florida as a state is down to the crime level that it is right now. So what is the excuse at this point for New Orleans, Detroit, Baltimore? You know, go down the list of the perennially way too violent cities. Memphis no longer may be on that list because
0: I've got a list of cities that are improving. Let me give you this couple more data points, because I love just looking at the actual raw numbers. And for people out there, there's always people who say, oh, you can't trust. Murder's hard to fake, right? If there's a dead body, I understand some of you who can say, hey, property crime, robberies, they will kind of manufacture or massage the data in their favor. Here are cities, Buck, that are up this year, bucking, no pun intended, the trend. Charlotte, Chicago, Denver, Las Vegas, Oklahoma City, San Francisco, and Buck, San Diego. Let me give you, that surprises me. We have a huge audience in San Diego. I'm curious if people feel this in San Diego. The number of murders in San Diego have doubled compared to last year. I don't know if that's cartel violence. I don't know what the numbers would be. Obviously, it's close to the border. San Diego by itself, Buck, had the same number of murders as Miami, Tampa, and Orlando combined, 29. Okay? That's kind of an alarm bell going off. Again, those are cities that are going counter to the trend. Charlotte, Chicago, Denver, Vegas, Oklahoma City, San Diego, and San Francisco, higher murder rates. Listen to some of these drops, Buck. Newark, New Jersey, down 65% just since last year. Raleigh, North Carolina, down 64%. I think there were only four murders that have occurred in Raleigh. We're number one there. They've almost had a murder-free year. Baltimore, you were just mentioning, down 60%. Things have gotten much better in Baltimore. I wonder how much of the federal surge.
1: But you got to hold on here, Clay, because a lot of these places saw all-time highs a couple of years ago. So it's still, it's really a question of where is it relative to the average of, say, the last 20 years, I think. I don't think it's fair to say, because it could be down from, I mean, Chicago. I think Philadelphia had almost 700 murders in 2021. Some
0: of the numbers were crazy during the, by the way, Arlington, Texas, down 60%. Aurora, Colorado, that's outside of Denver, down nearly 60. Suffolk County, New York, that's on Long Island. These are smaller numbers, right? Not a lot of people get murdered there, but down nearly 60%. Boston, down over, down 52.4%. Miami,
1: Suffolk is like the Hamptons, Clay, so there's probably two murders a year there. So the stats there might be a little,
0: The Nassau County and Suffolk County. Boston down 52%. Miami, I mentioned, down 50. Everyone just stops paying attention to it because it's gotten so much better. DC down 44% so far this year compared to last year in murders. And then Memphis, you mentioned it, down 40% in murders. DC and Memphis, President Trump called in the guard. He has said over and over and over again, we could fix Chicago. The mayor and the governor, for political reasons, will not let the president come into Chicago, which is now by far the murder capital of America.
1: I was curious. I was digging into the San Diego numbers. Did you say San Diego had a big spike so far this year?
0: Yeah, it's nearly double compared to last year.
1: Because it had been on a downward trajectory in the year. So that's very strange, right? It's one thing to say murders are down from 2021, let's say, which was the absolute peak in a lot of places. I think Philly, you guys can check, that one comes to mind. I think Philly had its all-time high for murders in 2022 or 2023, something like that, under the Biden administration is when it happened. But, yeah, I'm surprised because San Diego was down 25% from 2024 to 2025. And 27 murders in 2025 total. How many this year in 2026 did you say?
0: They've already had more than that in the first half of the year, 29.
1: That's
0: so again, I wonder, is there a cartel connection? There have been a lot of Mexican cartel violence. Has it spiraled over and those bodies are ending up in San Diego? I don't know the answer. That's one thing I would wonder about. But when I look at this data, Buck, Chicago is off the charts compared to basically every other city in America. Let me put it to you this way. Chicago has 211 murders through the first half of the year. Philadelphia, which you were talking about, had 83. So New York City obviously has been much better in general, although it's starting to tick back up. But nobody else is even close. L.A. is over 100. Nobody else is even close to Chicago. It's a different caliber and level of violence in Chicago compared to every other city in America. Chicago has twice as many murders as every other city in America.
1: Per capita?
0: Straight numbers.
1: Oh, I'm sorry. Straight numbers?
0: Straight numbers. LA has half the number of murders, even though it's a bigger city than Chicago.
1: That's crazy, but not surprising. Cause I know Chicago, LA has always had a pretty low murder rate. I think you could go into Chicago if you had a willingness for the Democrat mayor and the Democrat city council, because it's all in the city or the environs of Chicago itself is where the stuff, there's not a ton of people getting shot in like Peoria or Springfield or something. So if you had a willingness to go in there, I think you could bring the murder rate down 50% in Chicago in a year.
0: I 100% sign off. They could save hundreds of lives in Chicago if they just actually tried to fix the problem.
1: So then you'd have to wonder, why would Brandon Johnson, the mayor of Chicago, he's a Democrat, he's a black man, why doesn't Mayor Johnson want to save, call it 200 lives next year by changing this? And I think the answer is, one, it would be, the big part of it is just admitting that your opponents were right. He doesn't want to admit that the other side is right, meaning the Republicans, the conservatives, even the moderate Democrats, because there was a Democrat who ran who was going to try to clean things up. And then I think, too, Clay, he doesn't want to see a surge in young black men arrested for gang activity and violence.
0: That's more
1: bothersome to him than the 200 young black men who are going to be killed, men and women and children, by the way, who are going to be killed by gang violence next year.
0: Also, President Trump getting to take credit when the crime rate came down. He would rather things stay bad than allow Trump to make it better if Trump gets credit for it. I mean, it's broken. That's a broken political system in Chicago.
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0: There's a lot to do this summer. 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

0: Welcome back in here to Clay and Buck. We have a bunch of calls and talk back. Let's see here. Jim in Oklahoma wants to talk capitalism. What's going on, Jim?
1: How you doing? mainly the capitalism stuff. I appreciate you talking about it. I would love to hear people remind what we're doing is not capitalism, because the government is still picking winners and losers. So it's a hybrid. If it was true capitalism, it would be working a lot better. I agree that the capitalism that Newsom is saying, as we know it, is not working. I agree. I've worked for myself most of my life, and that's the problem, is we need to get back to true capitalism. Look back at IBM and Apple, for crying out loud. I don't know if you're old enough to know that. Most of these youngers know. IBM had the monopoly. The government didn't come in and do anything about it. Apple came in and said, we can do it better. And look at where they are today. You can pick a lot of those. But that doesn't happen because the government gets in.
2: And I think the government is too, thank you for the call. I think the government is too involved in general. I do think there are a lot of tremendous success stories. Amazon is, I think, one of the greatest, maybe the greatest of all time. You can go on your phone and order anything, and it'll be at your home in a few hours, and it can be anything under the sun. Amazon has a huge market in internet commerce, but it also has a phenomenal business model that it has built. So I wish we had more unregulated capitalism, lower taxes. I think all those things are true. Stock market's at record highs. There are a lot of issues. I'm not sure that successful companies is one of them. We'll be back. Final hour next.
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9: Hurricane Lala bears down on Hawaii. I'm Carmen Roberts, Fox News. The storm, which strengthened into a hurricane with 75-mile-an-hour winds a few hours ago, may slam the Big Island with torrential rain.
10: We've prepared very thoroughly this week across all sectors.
9: Honolulu Mayor Rick Belangiardi says that people have been stocking up, boarding up, and filling up ahead of the storm. Fox's Katie Byrne is there with more.
11: The Big Island set to see the first and the strongest impacts from Lala. In parts of the state, we could see more than 2 feet of rain. We could see mudslides, flooding, and waves reaching 20 feet as well. People spent most of yesterday getting ready. You could see long lines at gas stations and stores. As families stocked up ahead of the possible power outages we could be seeing across Honolulu, businesses are putting sandbags in place, bracing for flooding. Hawaii Governor Josh Green has declared a state of emergency here. There's at least 180 service members with the Hawaii National Guard standing by to deploy if needed.
9: And Lala is about 50 miles south of South Point, Hawaii now. At least 5 people are dead after days of heavy rain caused historic flooding across Indiana. And Indianapolis Mayor Joe Hogsett is urging people near the White River to evacuate.
12: I could not have imagined that we would ever see this flooding at a 30-year level, let alone beyond.
9: More than 90 people, 45 pets were rescued today as that river rose. New York City police arrest and charge a man with hate crimes after allegedly disrupting a Shabbat service in Manhattan's Central Synagogue last night and striking 2 people while being hustled outside. Police Commissioner Jessica Tisch said in a statement that 46-year-old Larry Montez of the Bronx struck a member of the congregation, damaged the property, and then spit at and headbutted a member of the security team. America's listening to Fox News.
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0: Listen as Clay Travis and Buck Sexton recap another week of exposing hypocrisy and fight to protect our freedom. This is Clay Travis and Buck Sexton. Sound off.
1: Third hour, Clay and Buck kicks off now. Thanks for being here, everybody. Yesterday, we broke the news with all of you. Broke the news to you, with you. Same thing. That Ron Johnson shared with us about the Fauci files, this time including his text communications on his government phone. Again, Fauci, I think, just assumed that they would do nothing but build statues to him forever, and nobody would ever go looking for answers or truth or accountability for anything. So that's a degree of, reclessness with his comms, as we know, writing things down like, I'm the most famous person in the world. You don't want to write that when other officials are saying we need 1 million ventilators because so many Americans are going to be fighting for their lives and dying. By the way, getting on the ventilators was bad, but that's a whole other conversation. But this was most recently an issue around the vaccines and vaccine safety. And Ron Johnson, Senator Ron Johnson, joined us and said that it's clear that Fauci knew that there were at least concerns about possible risk from the vaccines. As we know, myocarditis is now, I need to see what the official is, but it's quite clear that there were risks of myocarditis for young people from the vaccine. That was a real thing. And for a while, the social media companies, I'm pretty sure, would just either ban you, blackball you, shadow ban you, any of the above, if you even talked about myocarditis during any of this. But Fauci pretended to know with certainty there were no risks. The same way, Clay, they pretended that natural immunity was not a thing. They upended centuries of medical knowledge and precedent. They pretended because that would have complicated their efforts to make everyone get the vaccine. They said natural immunity for COVID is not valid. Based on what? Nothing. It just would have been harder for them to make everybody get the vaccine if they would have admitted what was true. So on the issue of the vaccine for women who are pregnant, now this is very sensitive, understandably, an emotional topic for a lot of women who felt pressured maybe to get the vaccine while they were pregnant, or who felt the tremendous pressure even if they didn't get the vaccine while they were pregnant, and then they had to deal with that. Maybe they got fired. Maybe they had problems at their jobs. Fauci was not speaking honestly about this. And Dr. Jay Bhattacharya had this to say on Fox. Play it.
2: Journal.
1: Cut 30.
2: In December 2020, I published an op-ed in the Wall Street Journal arguing that we should take a focused protection approach to the vaccine as well, where the benefits are likely to outweigh the potential harms, which we didn't all know all of them because it was December of 2020. The vaccine had just come out. It might make sense for older people. For younger people and for people like and pregnant women, where we don't know all the risks and we don't have the full picture, it didn't make any sense to me to recommend and certainly not to mandate the vaccine. I was aware, of course, of the aging scientific debate around this, which actually continues to this day, regarding some of those side effects. The responsible thing to do that Tony Fauci didn't do was to make those concerns that he had public. He was a very prominent public figure. He got a Presidential Medal of Award for the development of the vaccine. He had a responsibility to the public to tell the public what his thinking actually was, and he failed to do that at the time. As well, he leaned into the mandate, denied natural immunity, essentially required that everyone should take regardless of the benefit harm calculation. And I think to me that's the problem. He stepped out of his lane as the head of NIAID, which is supposed to fund the science behind the vaccines, not make recommendations about the vaccines to everybody. And when he did so, he had a responsibility to take that really seriously and reflect the scientific debate to the public at large.
1: Clay, you remember, I remember, the official word on this was there are no risks with the COVID vaccine. Which, by the way, would be the first time in history that a vaccine had absolutely no risk, right? Everything, you know, taking an ibuprofen has a risk, you know, but no risks. And if you even brought up the possibility of risk, you were a bad person. You were shut down. You were anti-science.
3: What Ron Johnson said to us yesterday, and if we can grab that audio, it's gone viral. It's been ricocheting all over the place. Was that when they did the study that Fauci was referencing in the text message, they were testing all pregnant women. And all pregnant women, I believe he said, had a miscarriage rate of about 12% after getting the COVID shot. But if you only looked at first trimester pregnancies, the rate was 81%. That is a holy crap moment. And I think a lot of women who had babies or were pregnant around that 2020 era, I think that they are all now texting each other. And if you are unfortunate enough to have a miscarriage, there are obviously lots of things that can cause that. But for many tens of millions of women out there that were pregnant and were forced during that COVID era to take the COVID shot in order to keep their jobs, to me, it's criminal, Buck. Because if you analyze the risk for women 16 to 40, which is most women who are having babies, COVID created and provided for them virtually 0% risk. All of life is about balancing out risk versus reward. It's about risk analysis in general. There was virtually zero risk to pregnant women, and many of them were forced to get the COVID shot to keep their jobs. I know one because we had her on back in the day. Allison Williams is a sideline reporter for was a sideline reporter for ESPN. In order to go stand on the sideline and cover college football games, Buck, Disney, which owns ESPN, told Allison Williams she had to get the COVID shot. She said no. She was either pregnant or she was in the process of trying to have children. She said, I do not think this is necessary for my health. They fired her. And she's now working at Fox. To Fox's credit, they hired her. Allison's great. She may be listening right now or may hear this clip. But I'm just using her story as one that was emblematic of a choice that many pregnant women were forced to make. Do you want to get the COVID shot or do you want to keep your job? And if you're pregnant and they're putting that pressure on you, I just think it's indefensible. And this is why I come back around to Fauci in the text messages knew that the risk was there. And he went out and said the exact opposite publicly to what he was saying privately. And I just think that's one of the great indictments of modern politics. There are all sorts of people that I disagree with, Buck, that you disagree with. If they're saying publicly and privately the same thing, we can debate and have a discussion about what the right policy choice is. But Dr. Fauci and these other medical experts saw the data that suggested there could be danger from pregnant women getting the COVID shot, and they didn't share publicly what they were all saying privately. That's indefensible. To me, it's criminal.
4: He was phony Tony.
3: Yeah.
4: He was lying about the certainty that he had on some things. And I would also note, you know, there's so much now effort to try to rewrite what was done and said. Those of us who are trying to push for sanity and transparency and, you know, those of us who had hit pieces written about them for, in many cases, being right about this stuff from major. And remember, if you had a hit piece written about you with this, Clay, it wasn't, oh, look at this guy's foolish. It was people are dying because of you.
3: Yes.
4: That was the attitude.
3: That's listen what they said about Fauci. Us. That was written about me. Yes. I mean, like, you can Google it right now. People are like, Clay's killing people by saying we should open schools back up.
4: Yeah, I mean, there were major newspapers lying about me, saying that I was, you know, saying crazy things. I didn't say anything crazy during COVID. If anything, I should have said crazier things in terms of how evil what they were doing was. But there's no honest defense of Fauciism and what was done, and the way that I think that the science was most commonly and consistently betrayed by not just Dr. Fauci, but everybody, the whole system that went along with him, all the hospital systems, all the different MDs, all the doctors, all the researchers, all the people who are like, I have a master's in public health on Twitter, so you shut up. I know what I'm talking about. Really? Why doesn't natural immunity count? Then no answers. No answers. It was, I want something, you shut up, therefore the science conforms to what I want. My team wants something, you be quiet, and that's the way we're going to go on all that. That was the way they did it on everything. Remember the Biden speech with the red in the background and the Marines, the winter of death for people who are unvaccinated? The vaccine, unless you were really old and really, basically the vaccine was just like it's a parallel to flu. Do you or I need a flu vaccine? No, we do not. Do some people who are much older need a flu vaccine? If they want it and their doctor recommends it, maybe. A lot of times it's worthless, which even the flu vaccine manufacturers will admit, because they have to guess the strain. And, you know, sometimes it's basically a zero. And a best case scenario just reduces symptoms. But the point is, they acted like if you won't get this, you have a cure for Ebola and you would rather just give people Ebola. That was the mentality.
3: Yes.
4: It was, you are murdering people with your intransigence. I know all of you refuse this. You know, you all know. And there are a lot of people who are still very angry about it. Look, there are people on the right who are very prominent still, who are big get the vaccine or you're an idiot people. And they paid no price. And they still have, you know, TV shows or podcasts or whatever. And everyone's just like, oh, I guess, you know, they were really wrong. And I think they should apologize too, by the way. And I'm talking about some people who are at least ostensibly conservative. So this whole thing is not over yet. And for people who want to think that it's over, Clay, remember, we've had people on the show and I've asked them about this. I asked Ron John about this. Why don't we have an official statement of what was wrong, what was done wrong by government during COVID by the government now under Trump? Nobody will give me a good answer, which just means they'll do it again if they can, everybody.
3: I would also point out for people who say, why is this a news story? It's been 6 years. Because Fauci's a moron. He kept a diary on a government computer that they were able to uncover. And he used a taxpayer-funded phone throughout his entire time at NIH. So there's 34,000 text messages. Yesterday, Ron Johnson, senator from Wisconsin, came on with us to share that data on the COVID and miscarriages. And I guarantee you, again, I know this to be true, if you or your daughter or your granddaughter or your sister, if somebody had a miscarriage during COVID, they are just now finding out that the government knew way back in January of 2021 about the dangers that could be connected to the COVID shot for pregnant mothers in their first trimester. And they didn't say anything. Worse than that, they told you you'd get fired. You had women who were 2 months pregnant out there trying to decide, am I going to be able to keep my job if I don't get the COVID shot? And that's why I mentioned the Allison Williams story at ESPN, and I give her immense credit because she spoke out and said, I'm trying to have babies. For health reasons, some doctors said this, you don't need to get the COVID shot. Disney said, get the COVID shot or we're going to fire you. They fired her. There are a lot of people, I think, just like Allison Williams out there that now are sitting around and you're furious. And by the way, you may not know because there are miscarriages that happen for a lot of reasons in that first trimester. But my goodness, when you're not eating sushi and you're not drinking a glass of wine and you're not taking roller coasters, all of these things that they say to do when you find out you're pregnant, getting the COVID shot, I'm furious. And fortunately, I didn't have anybody in my own life that was dealing with a pregnancy during COVID, but I'm furious on their behalf.
4: Yeah, it's something that people should be very angry about.
0: Preset your pals. Clay and Buck on the iHeart app.
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0: Welcome back in, Clay and Buck. We are rolling through the Tuesday edition of the program. I was mentioning Senator Ron Johnson on yesterday. This is a little bit confusing because of the way, I mean, it's just a lot of math. But I want to play it for you again because what he said was the overall rate of miscarriage for the test group that they had back in January of 2021 was 12%, which is, according to Ron Johnson, high. But for first trimester COVID shots, it was nearly 82%. Here is what Senator Johnson told us yesterday. Listen.
1: Tom Sheehan Bakuro, he was the man in charge of safety surveillance systems for CDC, published a grossly misleading paper in the New England Journal of Medicine where they looked at 827 confirmed pregnancies. 700 of those pregnancies, the women got their COVID injection in the third trimester after 28 weeks. Of those 827, 104 suffered a spontaneous abortion or a miscarriage. The problem with those stats is they took the 104 divided by 827, came up with a miscarriage rate of 12.6%, which is about four times the rate of normal miscarriage rate on a confirmed pregnancy. But here's what they did that was so grossly misleading. 700 of those women got their injection in the third trimester. A miscarriage is a spontaneous abortion is defined as anything up to 20 weeks. So the relevant denominator should have been 104 miscarriages divided by 127, which puts a miscarriage rate at 82%.
0: Again, lots of math there, Buck, but early pregnancy miscarriage rates when connected to the COVID shot, according to Senator Ron Johnson there, 82%. Now, that's a small sample size, and I'm sure there's other data out there. My point is, in January of 2021, by his own admission in text messages, Dr. Fauci knew that that risk was out there. Yet publicly, he was telling all the women who were pregnant out there, you should still go get the COVID shot. It's the best thing you can do for you and your baby. That wasn't true. And for pregnant women, I guarantee you the number of people who are young moms that are texting about this is through the roof. The MAHA movement, to a large extent, is connected to much of this. And I think the fallout's just starting from what Fauci was texting and what he was texting privately versus saying publicly.
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13: September 1979. Virginia's top prison band, Edge of Daybreak, is about to attempt the impossible, recording their debut album behind bars in just 5 hours.
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13: They were black artists serving extremely long felony sentences. Each had grown up under segregation, only to get caught up in America's prison boom during their 20s. I'm Jamie Petras, music and culture writer. For the past 5 years, I've been talking to the band's three surviving members, Jamal Jahan Nubi, Neil Cade, and Harry Cupcake Coleman.
15: Put it this way, we were the band of the state penal system. They would come in and stand around the wall and sweat would pour off them just like it poured off of us, just to hear us play.
13: They're out of prison now and in their 70s. 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But they also have some unfinished business.
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1: Welcome back in to Clay and Buck. Couple stories I wanted to dive into here that we've talked about a bit, which is this El Sayed guy running for Democrat Senate in Michigan, or Senate as a Democrat in Michigan, and some of the craziest things that he said. But before we get there, because if we don't get there right now, I'm sure we will get there tomorrow. Clay, do you want to take it away with the details of this story of Air Force One, Trump whisked away from Turkey, threat from Iran, Trump was hidden, they say, this is the New York Times and the Washington Post, in a food service cart of some kind. Pretty wild stuff. You are interested in this. What do you make of it all?
2: So I want to get your take on this. So last night I'm going to read a couple of paragraphs for those of you who did not read this. The Washington Post, with a story with four different reporters writing on it, said, the clandestine mission, which has not been reported previously, was carried out unbeknownst to journalists and some White House staff members who believe they were on the same plane as the president. According to material reviewed by the Post, a U.S. official familiar with the operation and another person with knowledge of the president's travel, people spoke on the condition of anonymity because they were not authorized to talk about the matter. Okay, so here's what happened basically. President Trump boarded. There were three different planes, at least, that were a part of this travel group to Turkey here about a month ago. President Trump left the new Air Force One, that's the Qatari jet, and boarded the old Air Force One. Walked up the steps, boarded the plane. They say that the, for those of you who ever paid attention to the front of an airplane, the door that is not the one you get off on can open up, and usually does, and that's where they bring on the food, the hospitality cart, as it were, for the airplane, pulls up on the other side. They open that door. They bring on all sorts of stuff through there. President Trump boarded the plane, they say, walked basically straight through, got in to this otherwise beverage cart that they pull up. They took him down, and then he got on the plane that Pete Hegseth was on secretly. Everybody thought he was on Air Force One. He was actually flying on a smaller Air Force plane with the Secretary of War, Pete Hegseth. Now, I don't know how often this happens, right? I have flown on Air Force One. When the president gets on the plane, the presumption is the president's still on the plane, right? They snuck him off due to, they say, an Iranian assassination attempt or threat. My question for you, Buck, is, as I'm reading this last night getting ready for bed, my wife said, oh, I think this was a leak and they're trying to catch the person who actually shared this with the Washington Post, because there was an investigation into the report that he had changed jets, which they said violated national security. To me, Buck, the president secretly getting on different planes is even much more of a story if it's not wanted to be out there. So you worked in the CIA. How would you assess this? What is the story here? The White House did not deny it, which I thought was interesting. And the Washington Post obviously has treated this as a huge coup or...

0: huge story, and it is kind of amazing. I didn't know this ever happened. So what are your thoughts on this?
1: So in counterintelligence tradecraft, they would call this a canary trap, where you put information out there to see if you're trying to see about finding a leak or find the mole.
0: That's
1: another
0: right.
1: way people will talk about this. They will put it out. A canary trap is they'll say something, you know, like if I tell Clay, hey, I'm going to be at this, really expensive steakhouse on Thursday. And then the New York Times prints that and Clay's the only person I told and I'm actually going to be somewhere else on Thursday. Guess what? Canary trap, right? Now I know who it is. So you think that may have been to me?
0: Laura asked me that question. I was like, oh, that's super, because it doesn't make sense to me that you would want this to be out publicly, that the president does it, because it would, it seems important to keep that secure.
1: Yeah, yeah. Well, the one thing that I think is funny is apparently the press pool journalists, whom I've never been one, but I've sort of been along with them, with the Secretary of State and with the Secretary of Defense in the past. Haven't done it with the president, but you're kind of herded along. Like, you ever see kids when they're being taken to like a, you know, a museum or something, and they all have to hold, it's like a rope that they hold. When
0: they put you in a van and you just kind of follow along.
1: Yeah, they treat you like grammar school kids.
0: Yeah.
1: Going to the museum together, like you're just sort of this little gaggle. And it was funny thing is too, I was with them once. And they were like, okay, we have to get the opening shot, run. And I was just like walking. I'm like, I'm not running. Like, I'm not here to take photos of the Secretary of State walking into this building. Like, I'm here because he wants me to interview him. It's a little different. But, nonetheless, it's not a job that it's one of those things that sounds a lot more glamorous than it is. I will tell you, like press pool on Air Force One or press pool with the, Secretary of State. It's a good thing to cut your teeth maybe as you're making your way up, in the media world, you know, some stories. Anyway. But Clay, they were really ticked off, apparently, that they were considered cannon fodder, so to speak.
0: It is kind of funny.
1: In case there was a real threat against the president, it's like, well, your plane may go down, but at least Trump's fine, you know? And the journalists were not happy about this, but guess what? Secret Service isn't there to protect the journalists. Secret Service is there to protect the president. So that's not a surprise.
0: Yeah, it just doesn't. If you're upset that the fact that there were multiple planes used by the president goes public and they're conducting an investigation into how that gets out, then to me, the fact that the president is basically entering, and they're playing the video right now on CNN, the videos are up there of Trump climbing the stairs, going into Air Force One, and then evidently just walking basically straight through the airplane and getting off on the other side of the airplane and going to a new one. And then again, yeah, if the plane had gotten shut down, all the journalists would be dead. And the president would be on a different plane. Can you imagine that reveal? You're like, oh my goodness, Air Force One has been struck. It's gone down. Everybody's dead. And then Trump just gets off another plane. It would be a crazy situation. But
1: I mean, it would be the craziest thing since a bullet grazed his ear and he said, fight, fight, fight, which was also a real thing that happened and pretty wild and crazy in retrospect.
0: I don't know how often this happens. I do think that there is a significant and worthy discussion surrounding how this story got out, who leaked it, and the fact that the White House didn't deny it is what kind of makes me think that it may have been intentional and designed to smoke somebody out.
1: So we'll see. It's a lot of effort. It's a lot of effort to smoke out a leaker. What I took from this was actually the surprise that the threat from Iran could be high enough as a against presidential security that they would really be worried about this. That was a little bit surprising to me. There have been some pretty kind of out there, but serious or taken seriously plots in the past. Remember the Iranians were going to assassinate an ambassador and in a restaurant in D.C.
0: Yeah.
1: that actually I know quite well. I've been to many times, kind of a well-known place in Georgetown. So the Iranians have had this kind of stuff before in the past. But for the president to change flight, let's just say that maybe you're saying is true. I don't actually have a clear view on that. To me, it seems like a lot of trouble to go through to smoke out a leaker, but doesn't mean it's not what happened. the alternative is that the Iranian threat against the Trump administration, or against President Trump rather himself, was so intense in that moment that they would change his flight schedule in response to it. I'm surprised the Iranians have that kind of capability, even of theoretical capability, to worry the president with a Secret Service detail. Remember, where this would have been in Turkey, where he's a guest of the Turkish government. The Turks have very serious internal security apparatus as well. So, you know, a little surprised.
0: Let me just say this. You may have better knowledge of surface-to-air missiles than me. When I've only flown Air Force One, you know, on one trip, but it was multiple different flights. I thought that there would be a jet escort in some way that was visible with Air Force One.
1: Mm-hmm.
0: Meaning, I thought when I sat in the window and looked out that there would be some deterrent effect, meaning there's a jet out there way off in the distance or something.
1: You thought you were an executive decision, Kurt Russell, Steven Seagal,
0: yeah,
1: the whole
0: I don't know.
1: Thing. Remember,
0: I mean,
1: that movie?
0: Am I crazy? Like, I thought, I remember I was sitting there and I'm like, do we not have like a jet, you know, escort in some way that is visible out there? There isn't. How, we don't know what deterrence mechanisms Air Force One has. How difficult would it be to hit Air Force One, or I've worried about this for a long time, the Marine One, right? The helicopters, yeah, that fly over, sure, DC all the time. They have two of those. And the idea is you never know which one the president is in. That's the reason that I've been told that maybe that they have to have multiple other people traveling, but they always have two. If you're in DC and you see Marine One, you don't know which one the president
1: is. Do you think like the movie Dave, there's a doppelganger of the president as well who goes around like, the best president ever, I'm telling you right now, the most beautiful, handsome, brilliant president.
0: That role, because there's a lot of Trump impersonators. But my question is, how hard is it with a surface-to-air missile to hit? Because if the Iranian...
1: Well, so what you're talking about is a man pad, I think, which would be a man portable air defense system, like a shoulder-fired missile, yeah, that they call the man pads. SAM, usually people's referring to is like, when someone says a surface-to-air missile, an SAM, usually I think it's a... like a mechanized, more like a Russian S-300 system or something like that. But with a man pad system, I have never read anything. I've never seen anything about the classified, about the president's defense. So I'm just guessing. I have no idea. But the, you would assume that there are countermeasures on board Air Force One that would, things like, you know, chaff, and some of the guys who know air defense and aviation way better than me would be able to weigh in here. But I'm sure there are countermeasures. It's not just like, we hope that nobody can pop off a shot at the plane.
0: That would be what I would think they might have been nervous about in Turkey, because otherwise, why would he be changing planes? Like, they must think, like, I don't think that they're thinking, oh, somebody's going to try to shoot him as he's boarding the plane, right? They must think that there's some sort
1: of... Or they were trying to smuggle a bomb onto the plane. There might have been a concern that somebody...
0: But
1: you know,
0: theoretically, you wouldn't want to take that off then, right? Like, you wouldn't want to get in the air with a bomb on the plane. To me, the most like... And again, this is not my level of expertise, but the most likely plot that they thought existed to me seems to be that it would be somebody firing at the plane when it's in the air. Because, yeah. But then it goes back to the journalists. They really are cannon fodder.
1: Well, that was the thing. The journalists stayed on the plane and they're like, so we all get blown up. If this actually gets blown up, the president's fine. And that's just the way that it is. Meanwhile, we're here to cover the president. I would say, yeah, Clay, I mean, the man pad threat to aviation is something that counterterrorism analysts have been, you know, analyzing and looking at and everything for a long time. The truth is that any, whether it's a plane or a helo, takeoff and landing are the most vulnerable periods.
0: Yep.
1: In you know, top to bottom, always. So you always have some threat there because you're close to the ground. The thing about some of the man pads can go really high with their range. Some of them are much, much, you know, slower or lower ceiling. That's very possible. I don't know. They might have gotten some chatter about it and they just didn't want to take a chance. And also, I said Turkey has a serious security apparatus. How much do we trust Turkey? That's a whole other question. It's not the UK. I'm just going to put it that way. It's not the UK. It's not Canada. You know, I would put Trump's safety in the hands of the Brits or the Canadians entirely without a say. I would say he wouldn't even need Secret Service in those countries, based on their desire to protect our president, honestly. Now, I'm not saying he would do that, but it just, they're on our team, when it comes to the safety of our president. Turkey? I think so. I think they are. I don't know if they're as on it, though, as some of the others. I'll just say that. So I think that that flying out of Turkey, I know they're a NATO partner, blah, blah, blah. I know all that, but it's Turkey.
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0: Born on America's darkest day of September 11th, the Tunnel to Towers Foundation has been helping America's heroes ever since. And in this 25th anniversary year of 9/11, we are reminded that the toll of that day is still affecting heroes and their families.
1: Heroes like NYPD officer Tony D'Erasmo, who answered the call in the aftermath of 9/11. 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

0: 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I believe we have Abdul. Well, you know what? Let's get to some of these calls. I need you guys all to be quick if you want me to get through all of them. David in Davis County, Utah.
1: Afternoon, guys. I think you're both correct. One, it may have been a canary trap. And two, the man pad threat in that region. And as I told your screener, when this made the news, watching CBS Evening News with Tony DeCopel and looking at the video and then double checking some photos, there's an IR countermeasures that's installed on the older VC-25A. I saw it on the flight line when President Clinton visited Luke Air Force Base and recognized what it was then. And the video and photos of the new VC-25B bridge, it does not have that similar system installed above each of the engines on the back of the pylons. And if just looking at the photos, both of you and listeners could look at the external photos, have an idea of what's installed. But if that leaker passed on other and in more detail information, drop the hammer on them. That's it, guys. Oh, and it's an ALQ 204 Matador, if anybody, the technology nerds, are going to go running around online to find it.
0: There you go. Oh. That seems super, super specific, Buck, on what exactly the protective mechanisms are.
2: 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Clay and Buck, owning the airwaves.
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12: Sets her sights on Hawaii. I'm Daria Albinger, Fox News. Hawaii bracing for Hurricane Lala, the Category 1 storm moving in and could impact the Big Island first. Here's Fox Weather's Katie Byrne in Honolulu.
13: Lala is officially a hurricane, which means its sustained winds are at least 75 miles per hour. All eyes are on the Big Island, which is set to see the first and the strongest impacts from Lala. In parts of the state, we could see more than 2 feet of rain. We could see mudslides, flooding, and waves reaching 20 feet as well. So people spent most of yesterday getting ready. You could see long lines at gas stations and stores as families stocked up ahead of the possible power outages we could be seeing. Across Honolulu, businesses are putting sandbags in place, bracing for flooding. Hawaii Governor Josh Green has declared a state of emergency here. There's at least 180 service members with the Hawaii National Guard standing by to deploy if needed.
12: In Indiana, at least 5 deaths are now blamed on days of heavy rain and the flooding that it's caused. More than 90 people and their pets were rescued today as floodwaters rose along the White River. In Indianapolis, the city's mayor has been urging residents along the river to evacuate. Governor Mike Braun warning people to stay away from floodwaters and to allow first responders to do their jobs. It's called the Power to the People Act. A state senator from Tennessee says it'll give local governments more say over where data centers will be built. Democrat Heidi Campbell tells Fox News why the bill is needed now.
14: Data centers are coming no matter what. We know that. But there's a right way to build them and there's a wrong way to build them. And so the question is, who gets to decide how they're built?
12: Police have arrested a 19-year-old in connection with a mass shooting at Virginia State University early today. It left 5 people wounded. One is in critical condition. 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

0: come along.
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4: 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Welcome to the revolution.
0: Yeah, we're coming to your city. 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
5: All right, thanks, Scott Shannon. 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Toll-free, our number this Monday is 800-941-SEAN if you want to be a part of the program. So I keep saying, most important midterm in our lifetime, and this is these are uncharted waters in every respect. I mean, to watch Hassan Piker calling for Democrats who oppose Abdul, El-Sayed, his BFF, to be punished is, as I was talking about in the last hour, is pretty unbelievable. This radical shift that we're seeing before our eyes, leftism at a level we've never seen before. This is extraordinarily dangerous for everybody. And anyway, it's bad. Anyway, joining us now is our friend Polster. By the way, he's got a new book coming out. It's called, The Honoring of Ignorance, Matt Towery. Insider Advantage talks about the road ahead as we begin the countdown to these midterms. So this is my take, Matt. I think these are uncharted waters. This is the craziest group of people I've ever seen before. And I think that we don't know. I think Republicans have the best chance they could ever have in a midterm based on Democrats. But I do think that they themselves are off message. Am I wrong in my observation?
6: Well, first of all, good to be with you again, Sean. Let me just say this. I asked probably 15, 20 people who are Republicans this weekend, can you tell me the three talking points that the Republicans have for the midterms? Not one person could come up with them. So I think you hit on something that's very important. Yes, the Democrats are shredding apart over this socialism, the communism issue, and it could really do a lot of damage. But we are 80-something days away. And do you know that in the Real Clear Politics average, which I think is the fairest average, these other averages, you know, put the thumb on the scale and say, we like this pollster, we don't like the other pollster. So that gets even more to the blue and Democrat. That there are only two races the Republicans are winning, and that is Michigan and barely Iowa. In every other, now Florida they're winning, but that's not a competitive state. In every other competitive U.S. Senate race in this country, the pollsters right now have the Democrats winning. And in fact, new polls came out today to further bury the candidate in North Carolina and in Texas. Am I saying that those polls are right? No. I think we tend to get those numbers better than other people. But right now, that's where the averages are. And to sit around and talk about how the Democrats are socialists and communists and this, that, and the other, you got 80 days to convince people that that's the case. And I don't see that being done. So, you know, I'm always the pessimist. You know that. And I've always delivered the bad news, and then I deliver the good news at the end if it's looking good. And sometimes I get beat up for it. Right now, the Republicans, A, don't have a message. B, squandered months of getting on TV, setting up how President Trump has achieved more than the press will let them know, and also talking about the issues with the Democratic Party. Now 80 days. So you've got early voting starting in some places in, what, October. And we don't have a message. And I don't see anything that's really uniting the Republicans other than the possibility of a convention in September. So I'm telling Republicans across the country, it's time to hit the alarm button and get things moving, because there's not much time left for them to defeat the Democrats, because right now they're favored in almost every state in the battleground state, the Senate.
5: Okay, so agreeing with that, I mean, do you really think Tellerico could win Texas? Do you really believe El-Sayed could win Michigan? Can you really believe the guy that throws water bottles at women could win Maine? Do you really believe that, you know, Francesca Hahn can win the governorship in Wisconsin? Do you believe that?
6: Well, my answer to that is this. Tallarico, I sort of put in the same category as Beto O'Rourke. I think you called him, what was it?
5: Bozo.
6: Yes. Okay. So, you know, I the Texas polling is usually way off to the blue, to the Democratic side, rather. And so I do think that Paxton could win, but I think it is a little tougher this time. Part of it has to do with voter turnout and what motivates people to turn out. You know, Hong, I don't know. She's favored heavily in the betting markets. I have no idea right now. Sir.
5: Well, she's favored in the betting markets for the primary. I'm talking about the general.
6: Yeah, I looked at the general, too, and it's. I don't think it's necessarily a favor for her. But that having been said, I do think there are a couple of states where like Michigan, where El Sayed, I think that's definitely going to be a disaster, and I believe that Michigan will go to Rogers. That's just my view. Texas is going to be a push. It's not going to be as easy as in the past when Cruz was running against O'Rourke.
5: But remember, the first time that Beto Bozo ran, nobody really knew how crazy he was. He did a good job of hiding it. Tallarico, you know, there's so much garbage on him right now, you just can't even make it up. I mean, you know, even the news today is pretty spectacular in my view, you know, about Tallarico. You know, he spoke at a Pride event featuring drag queen performances for boys as young as 11 years old. This guy that says we have six genders, not two. This guy that says God is non-binary. This guy that wants to run a vegan campaign in the cattle state of Texas, doesn't want drilling in the oil state of Texas. I'm not buying it yet, but I have seen polls where he's up by like 2 points. I'm like, you got to be kidding me.
6: Look, I'm not buying it in the sense that it's not Texas, but we're in a midterm and these are weird time periods. And as I told your listeners for probably 8, 9, 10 years that we've been doing this, midterms are about turnout, about who's motivated to turn out and who's not. And so my advice to the Republicans are to hit, you know, the gas pedal as hard as they can and start educating the public about these things right now, because we read it, we see it, you and I do. The average person walking the street, maybe in Texas and Georgia, where Ossoff allegedly is up 12 points or 8 points, I don't believe that's the case. But in a lot of these states, like North Carolina as well, where Wadley's way down, I don't think they're as far down as people think they are, but it's incumbent on the Republicans to educate the voters in these states about what's going on, because they don't read all this stuff. They don't ferret through all the news like you and I do. And I've been, you know, I sound like a broken record, but I'm usually right. So I'm just saying it's time to...
5: Well, let's put it this way. You're right so often that in the last three presidential cycles, you have nailed it every time.
6: Yeah, and I was a little bit off in the midterms in 22, and I'll tell you why. I made the mistake of believing that Republicans were going to turn out at a higher level than they did. I'm not going to be fooled by that this time. I've got to see some evidence from the Republicans, from the various PACs and groups and whatever, that they can run a better, more coherent message type campaign that I'm seeing right now. And I will say one other thing. When you can't pass the SAVE Act, and I know that looks like a foregone conclusion, it won't happen, and I'm not going to name any individual senators, but when you can't pass that, and when you can't do other issues that Republicans are 85, 90% in favor of, that takes a little bit of the zip away for people to want to go turn out and vote for these folks. And I don't think the people on Capitol Hill understand that. You got to give them a reason to turn out.
5: What do you make of the New Hampshire poll that showed AOC the leading candidate for president for the Democrats in 2028?
6: Well, Sean, you won't remember this, but I think I said this 2 or 3 years ago that I thought that AOC would be the leading candidate to be the presidential nominee for the Democrats back ages ago. And she's doing a very slick routine in which she's suddenly saying, oh, well, you know, that woke stuff we had was sort of not really correct. And she's trying to change and pivot, which, of course, they all do. She's basically an actress.
5: By the way, she's not even facing, I'm sorry, she's not even endorsing Francesca Hong. By the way, I am convinced that Bernie, this Fight the Oligarchy tour, was all an effort to give her more exposure and pass the mantle onto her because he's too old.
6: Oh, absolutely. So you're totally right. And I believe that she, I might add John Ossoff out of Georgia, who the polls have. Now, not poll Georgia in months, but I find it hard to believe any Democrats leading Georgia by 8 or 9 points. I think that I know Georgia better than any state, probably other than Florida in this country. I don't believe he's leading by that much. But now the media has taken him, and this is a way, by the way, to win a Senate race, okay? You say, well, wow, he's presidential material. Then people say in Georgia, wow, if he's presidential material, there's no way we can vote against him. So, he's another one they're talking about. And it basically has the same philosophy as AOC, except on a few issues. The Democrats are trying to slip through these midterms very carefully without getting the socialism, communism label on all of them and the anti-Trump stuff having to do with the war. And I do think the president, I will say this, this thing has got to conclude, because every week we go by that the president says, well, we're going to bomb the hell out of them and destroy them. And then 2 weeks, 2 days later, we hear, well, we're in talks. And then the Iranians pulled the rug out from under him. It weakens the president in the eyes of his supporters. And so it's time to put up or go home, in my opinion. That's just my advice.
5: Quick break. Right back. More with Matt Towery, pollster. He has a new book coming out, The Honoring of Ignorance. More with Matt on the other side. Then your calls are coming up, 800-941-SHAWN, if you want to be a part of the program.
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0: right, our final moments with Matt Towery, pollster, Insider Advantage, author of a new book coming out, The Honoring of Ignorance, and how important this election is 85 days away. Take it seriously. I look at Real Clear Politics. I look at the polling like you do. And as per usual, you usually poll in cycle. In other words, in cycle defined here for a midterm would be after Labor Day. That's why I've not taken a lot of these polls seriously. I don't take them, but I'm paying attention. I mean, I think you should always pay attention. And so, but I'm watching and I'm witnessing, you know, the typical people that get that while you got and Robert Kahaly got and Rasmussen got and John McLaughlin got, you know, the presidential elections, the last three correct, all these other people that are polling now all got it wrong. All of them. Yep. So I take it with a grain of salt. However, there's a cautionary tale here in my head. Pay attention. This is not a done deal. In other words, the crazies can win.
1: And I would join you with that, Sean. I mean, you and I have done how many elections together? So we've gone through a lot. And, you know, something can change this election, but it has to happen before early voting starts because so many people vote early voting now. And so I think that the Republicans have a very short period of time. I would say get your message together and set it together because every candidate I hear has a different message. And that never works. You got to have one message that you're carrying across. Secondly, I would say that the president needs to become, I know he's enthused about the midterms, but I believe he has to be able to put Iran aside and say, look, we dealt with it one way or another. If we go into these midterms with Iran still hanging over everybody's head, I don't think there'd be a lot of states that would be lost, and unnecessarily so, because the president's record has been obscured by all this. Think about this, Sean. Inflation under Joe Biden in the middle of his administration at this point was way ahead of what we had with Trump. The economy was suffering much more than under Trump. There are so many things the Republicans could be bragging about right now. We now have the Trump accounts. We now have permanent the tax breaks. We have no tax on tips. But they've got to hear this in ads right now. They can't wait until 30 days before when the Democrats and Republicans are all firing missiles at the same time on TV and nobody pays attention. So short period of time to get their act together. Republicans could hold on to the House. They could hold on to the Senate. It's certainly not out of anybody's realm of possibility, but they got to get moving now.
0: I think they need to start spending money now, start building out ads now. I would make sure that everybody in Texas knows who Sixth Gender Tallarico is, who El Sayed is, who this lunatic in Maine is, who Francesca Hong is. I would start spending money now. Now, one thing Republicans have, which they usually don't, is money this time. So there's no excuse for not spending it early and getting ahead of it, I think.
1: Well, they should have been spending it in, quite frankly, in June. Because they did have the advantage. At some point, if the other party doesn't have that much money, but they look like they're going to win, they'll get the money. And then the money is even because you only have so many days to run commercials and so many spaces to buy on TV and to get on the internet and to buy social media. So I've been down this road 1,000 times and I've seen the Republicans do one thing that I've always been critical of. They sit on their money till the last 60 days and then they start firing everything they have. But at that point, the other side is firing everything they have as well. And the average person, you just listen to your own listeners out there. They'll tell you they just turn the TV set off or they just tune out. So now
0: no, we can't have that. Yeah, no, I get it. I'm just out of time. Listen, by the way, Matt's new book, I think by far one of the best pollsters this country's ever seen. His upcoming book is called The Honoring of Ignorance, coming out soon. Matt, appreciate you being with us, sir.
1: Thank you, Sean. Appreciate it.
0: 800-941-SEAN, our number. We'll get to your calls coming up next. You know, a lot of us, you know, are into health, wellness, fitness, nutrition, longevity. Linda, I walked for 1 hour and 45 minutes yesterday. Are you not proud of me?
2: Where'd you go?
0: That is, huh?
2: Where did you go? You're doing all that
0: just
2: walking.
0: For exercise. I just, okay. just, I had
2: so
0: the time,
2: circle?
0: Which
2: That's
0: I rarely
2: nice.
0: Have. And I just That's went good. For a walk and I didn't oh, stop.
2: All right.
0: I mean, 1 hour and 45 minutes is a lot. Anyway, cool. 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

0: 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Mr. O'Reilly, sir, how are you?
1: You know, I'm holding on to summer.
0: By the way, this year, I'm not talking about like, you know, winter, spring, summer, fall. Your entire year weather-wise in New York has been total crap.
1: Yeah, I don't know where you're reading it, but Hochul's for all the bad weather. I'm blaming Hochul.
0: I would love Bruce Blakeman to win. Do you think he can win? My only fear is nothing to do with Bruce. Bruce would fix New York. I think this may be the last chance for New York. I think California can be fixed as well as if, in fact, they elect the right person there. But I don't know if too many people like me said, I've had enough and have left. And I left years ago. I've been down here years now.
1: I disagree on California. It's never coming back. But New York could be saved because the...
0: You don't think Hilton can win?
1: It doesn't matter if he wins or not. It's the mentality of the voters in California. It's a different mentality there. I'm talking to Daniel Baldwin on my Do It Live long form. And the horror that the entertainment industry has wreaked on people who are non-liberal is unprecedented. We've never seen this in this country, and it's a very untold story. Disney leads the way. I don't know whether you noticed it or not, but Iger used to run Disney, just bought the L.A. Lakers. Well, you're going to have a whole woke team there. But California's mentality is different than New York. New York is basically a working-class state outside of some precincts, wealthy precincts in the Hamptons and things like
0: that. Well, it's New York City, and it's the five boroughs, and, you know, the population is so large. If you look at a map of how they voted, say, in 2024, it looks like a red state. I mean, it looks mostly red.
1: Right, right. And it is in the mentality-wise. So you and I were brought up here. We know the state as well as anybody. The people here are hardworking people, very ethnic people, traditional people, not in California. That state has been turned around by illegal immigration. That is the big difference. And so,
0: well, I hate to tell you, but look at, you know, parts of New York has the same exact problem, Bill. New York City has the problem. Parts of Long Island have the problem. I mean, I can name specific towns. I won't name them. Where if you were ever to survey the entire population, you're talking about a lot of illegal immigrants.
1: Well, Franklin Square, your old hometown, has been devastated by illegal migration. But it's not at the level of California. So anyway, the point of view here is that Blakeman could win. He's running ahead of Zeldin, and Zeldin almost did it. But again, it's African-American voters, so 60% of them are supporting Hochul. And I'm trying to figure out, maybe you can help me here, what is in it for you other than these false free promises of a giant government giving you everything? Why would you want to throw in with a totalitarian regime like Hochul Mandami? Why would you want to do that and limit your own personal freedoms? Because that's what the progressive communist movement does. It limits personal freedom. The state dictates everything. Why would African-American

0: Americans want to do that? I don't know.
1: So remember when Trump ran the first time and he would be speaking to crowds that had predominantly minority? What have you got to lose? Now you think about it. Where are the worst schools and where's the worst crime in every blue state, blue city, you name it? The worst government-run schools are in those cities. New York is one of the worst school systems in the world, especially when you look at predominantly minority neighborhoods. Law and order, safety and security, a prerequisite for pursuit of happiness, doesn't exist in a lot of predominantly minority neighborhoods. So to answer your question is, we have seen a shift towards Republicans when it comes to this issue. We have seen a shift when it comes to African Americans, Hispanic Americans, Asian Americans when it comes to this issue. Donald Trump cleaned up Washington, D.C. I got to give a Democratic mayor, Muriel Bowser, credit because she wanted her city cleaned up and she cooperated. It happened, I believe, what was it, Memphis, Tennessee? Same thing. Other states reject it. Look at Minnesota. Look at the vote in Minnesota last night. And they never care about the people that are shot and killed in Chicago or Los Angeles or any big city in any blue state. So I think that there was a possibility for a shift. I don't know the answer why. I can only tell you that it is sad because we are capable of so much better. I'm going to give you numbers because you're a friend of mine and I know you can handle this. And it's simple math. Do you know New York City with a population of what, 9 million, a little under 9 million people, that their budget as proposed by Zoran Marxist Kami Mamdani for 9 million people with the worst law and order, worst quality of life, they can't even pick up the garbage right. I think they have 9 rats for every one individual that lives in that city. That New York City's budget is billions and billions of dollars larger than the entire state of Florida. It's mind-numbing to me. How is that possible, Bill? How did New Yorkers allow that to happen?
0: Unions, primarily. And you got to watch the Gators down in Florida if you're going to the, you know, so just to keep your eye out. My book, Confronting America, What Has to Change, comes out September 15th. And the reason that New York City's education system, which serves the minority children, because the wealthier people go to private school, all right, the reason it's collapsed is truancy, that the New York City authorities will not enforce children going to school, so they don't go. And no one is watching it or complaining about it. And that's why it happened. There's always a reason behind this. And it always comes back to will. You know, will to help the kids. There is no will in New York City to help the kids. And what gets me is that Hochul is tied into all of this. She hasn't done one improvement that I can see. Mandani's gone. I mean, if you're going to discuss Mandani, it's like...
1: I think Hochul, I don't think she's particularly bright, Bill. I don't. She reminds me of Kamala.
0: She can read the stats.
1: But she's going to do whatever Mamdani demands because she needs his endorsement or fears she will lose power.
0: Well, it's Heastie that runs the state, Carl Heastie. She doesn't deal with Mamdani. Heastie does. But it's a corrupt state. There's no doubt about it. And when you have responsibility, like you do have in Florida and Texas, Tennessee, other states, where if you don't go to school, the parents get in trouble. All right? The parents are all... You don't have that in the blue states. And there's one more thing I want to bring up to you, and I hope it's not too controversial for the Hannity radio program.
1: Oh, yeah. You know, we avoid controversy like crazy, Bill.
0: Did you see this Bill Healey signed in Massachusetts that now you can kill a baby up to birthing?
1: I did see it. It makes me sick to my stomach. I did a podcast yesterday. Did you ever see the movie Heaven is Real? You ever read the book? Okay. It's about... Bill, please watch it. It is so inspiring. It's amazing. And I had people near-death experience. I had an expert... I had two people that experienced it, and they saw Jesus, they saw God, they saw angels, they felt a peace they never had before in their life, they saw loved ones that had passed prior to them, beauty, colors that don't exist in this world, but exist up there in paradise. I bring this up because you were asking me...
0: Is what?
1: All right, so one of the things that Chris this young man that went to heaven, his last name is Burpo, okay? And one of the things he saw was a sister. He's only 4 years old when he went to heaven. But a sister that was miscarried after 2 months by the mother. And he described it in detail. He described in detail his father's grandfather who came up to him and introduced himself in heaven, in paradise. And it was so amazing to listen to that. What does that say? That life begins at conception, at least in God's eyes.
0: Take out the politics of it. So there are six nations in the world, six, that allow abortions at birth. That's it.
1: Called infanticide, Bill. Yep. Let's call it what it is.
0: So
1: that child is capable of living on its own outside the womb.
0: There should be an exception to if the mother will die, but they always slip in, and so did Healy, the health of the mother, which could be a panic attack. But what I'm trying to link is this extremism on the left to these horrifying decisions that are now literally life and death. And if you think, anybody listening to us now, that the liberal progressive point of view is in any way humanitarian, you are blanking nuts, because it brings suffering after suffering, and now it brings death in Massachusetts to a helpless baby. And, you know, Maura Healey has to be an atheist. I don't know whether she is or isn't, but she has to be, because she
1: doesn't have a heart, a conscience, or a soul. That is infanticide. You are killing a baby that can live on its own outside the mother's womb. No other way to put it, Bill. Okay, if you say, well, it's not viable, whatever it is, okay, that's a very different argument in my view. I don't agree with a lot of people. I think there's so many other alternatives. And by the way, not the least of which is if you don't want to get pregnant, take precautions. I mean, let's start with individual responsibility, but nobody ever wants to talk about that.
0: Well, medical science can pinpoint now the journey of the fetus, so there's no excuse.
1: 18 days after conception, the heart is beating.
0: Right. So medical science, the advancements in birthing are unbelievable, and people know what the status is. Women know, the doctors know, when the birth happens. But if Maura Healey were to run tomorrow in Massachusetts, she'd win.
1: You don't think Gavin Newsom would win if he was running for governor of California again?
0: This is pretty blatant here, Hannity. This is a black and white issue now. We're not talking a budget. We're not talking hypocrisy. We're talking a human being, the governor of Massachusetts, signing a piece of paper saying, you want to kill your baby? When the baby is birthed, you can.
1: Bill, there's people that have taken it further. You know, remember the tape that came out? Well, if you after the baby's born, we can have a discussion with the parents, and then they can decide.
0: Yeah.
1: That baby's been born at that point. I mean, why don't we call that for what it is, like first-degree murder? I mean, that's insane. People, I don't know. I mean, you know, it's sort of like the trans issue, men and women sports issue. It's like, eliminate the presidency, the Senate, and the judiciary, and amnesty for illegals, and no borders, no ICE, defund the Department of War, end all deportations, end cash bail, abolish prisons, police, a Green New Deal, the wealth tax, etc. This is now the party that's taken over by the lunatics. It's crazy. All things Bill O'Reilly, BillO'Reilly.com. Bill, listen, do have a great couple of days off when you take it. I think we will hear from you next week. We appreciate you being on, as always. Thank you.
0: All right. Thanks for having me.
2: 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Right back. 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
0: I know the headlines change. The threats facing Israel and their survival, that does remain. 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
12: Hurricane Lala. I'm Deborah Valentine, Fox News. Lala, a Category 1 hurricane, is impacting Hawaii's Big Island. Fox Weather's Katie Byrne reports from Honolulu, Hawaii, about 163 miles from the Big Island.
13: Rain and winds battered Hawaii's Big Island early Saturday morning, the first signs of Hurricane Lala. The storm continues to build up wind speed, reaching hurricane strength as it approaches the state, a rare occurrence for Hawaii. Rainfall could hit the double digits on the Big Island through Monday. with wind speeds expected to reach 75 miles per hour. The National Guard has been deployed across the state while many residents are loading sandbags and stocking up on gas as the storm approaches. Local officials are warning everyone to stay safe. But even as the storm gets closer, some people on the Big Island say the waves are in great condition for a surf.
12: National Hurricane Center Director Dr. Michael Brennan says the Big Island is experiencing Lala's wrath.
4: We're already seeing those hurricane-force wind gusts occurring in portions of the Big Island. The very heavy rainfall is already happening. We're starting to see some flooding. That's the main message, is the impacts are on us and people need to be in their safe place.
12: The last hurricane to successfully make landfall in Hawaii was a devastating Category 4 Hurricane Iniki in 1992. Deadly flooding in Indiana. At least five people have died due to flooding from heavy rains this week across the state. The National Weather Service says the central, southern, and western part of Indiana is under a flood watch through Sunday morning. Indianapolis Mayor Joe Hogsett says evacuation orders are in place for some areas.
14: The residents in Ravenswood, Rocky Ripple, and other areas impacted by this flooding, please leave your homes now. This is not a time to wait.
12: At least 11 inches of rain has occurred in some areas of the state this past week. 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
7: All right, news roundup, information overload. Here's our toll-free telephone number. If you want to be a part of the program, it's 800-941-SEAN, if you would like to join us. Well, once again, John Solomon, he's done it again. And there is a big story on justthenews.com. He's the founder, editor-in-chief, and chief investigative reporter. And the headline is, FBI had 14 informants on Biden corruption but ran secret op to dismiss evidence as disinformation. It is remarkable what John has been able to pull out here. And rather than me trying to tell you about what he's done the deepest dive on, we welcome back to the program. John Solomon is with us. Wow. I see a couple of names and a couple of news organizations that look very familiar to me.
8: Yeah. Listen, Greg Jarrett, Fox News. My name is on there. Attorney General Bill Barr is on there. Secretary of State Mike Pompeo is on there. Senators Johnson, Lindsey Graham, recently departed. We're all sad about that. And Chuck Grassley on there. Jim Jordan and Devin Nunes. So what is
7: all of my friends, and then I'm just labeled as Fox News. Who are they talking about at Fox? Who covered this the most on Fox?
8: Yeah, this is the first tranche of documents. This is just a couple documents from the intelligence community. There are tens of thousands of pages more that we will be getting, hopefully, from the FBI and the Justice Department. This will be a significant unraveling of Round River. But first, let's tell people what Round River is. It's not an investigation. It's a counterintelligence operation. What does that mean? FBI agents, FBI analysts can do things that they couldn't do if they were predicating an investigation against you or me or anyone. They can go out and they're trying to combat a narrative. The narrative is called the Ukraine narrative. What is that narrative? That Hunter Biden was making money off a corrupt company in Ukraine, and that his father, the company and the people around Hunter Biden were trying to gain influence in the Ukraine administration or the Obama administration. Because of that relationship. That narrative we now know to be 100% proven. Remember what James Comer's report put out, all the evidence that was put out there. But in 2019 and 2020, after the impeachment trial of President Trump, Democrats were trying to make that narrative go away. They were calling it a conspiracy theory. The FBI's counterintelligence division, under the name of the Round River Operation, was trying to aid that effort. They were trying to neutralize the Ukraine narrative and essentially protect Joe Biden, Hunter Biden, Hillary Clinton. And so they take all the figures in this one spreadsheet that we made public today, thanks to the president declassifying it. And by the way, let me disclose my role here because I'm more than a journalist on this. I'm the chairman of the White House Government Transparency Task Force. So I requested that these documents be declassified. The president did. So in my role in government, I got these documents declassified. My role as a journalist, I'm writing and explaining about them. These documents show that they took the 60 or 70 people that were at the heart of the impeachment trial, and they divided them into two camps. If you were Barack Obama, Hillary Clinton, Joe Biden, Hunter Biden, or any Democrat, people associated with Burisma, you were targets or victims of Russian disinformation, regardless of the facts. That's where you got locked into. If you were Jim Jordan or Fox News or Sean Hannity or Greg Jarrett, John Solomon, Senator Grassley, Senator Johnson, Senator Graham, and you were asking questions to get to the bottom of the truth about Hunter Biden and Burisma, you were purveyors or conduits of Russian disinformation. So that's how the universe gets divided. And then from that, many things start to happen. Perhaps the most troubling of the things that we know of is that this FBI team went in. These are a group of analysts, by the way, not agents, but analysts They went into the confidential human source files of people who are providing information about Joe Biden, and they marked those files to be Russian disinformation. They essentially neutralized or disabled those informants from being able to be used in future criminal cases against Joe Biden, Hunter Biden, or other people, maybe the Ukrainians. Now, that is what these documents show. It was a neutralization effort. It is the reverse mirror image of Crossfire Hurricane and Russia collusion. In the first operation, the goal was to take Democratic opposition research, Russia collusion allegations from Christopher Steele, bought and paid for by the Clinton campaign, and pretend they were real and investigate Donald Trump. When that fizzled out in the spring of 2019, when Bob Mueller said no collusion, when he closed down his special counsel investigation, the FBI flipped to protecting the next Democrat presidential candidate by trying to portray legitimate information coming in from FBI informants and dismiss it as Russian disinformation. And then anyone who dare ask about it, well, they got pegged or called a conduit of Russian disinformation. That's what these files show. I suspect we're going to learn a lot more when the FBI comes out. Akash Patel announced today he is investigating this. He believes he's troubled by the behavior of the FBI in Round River. He's trying to get to the bottom of it. The most important thing he wanted people to know today, the Foreign Influence Task Force, which ran this operation, has been disabled. It no longer exists. It was shut down by Akash Patel when he came in. But what it may have done and whether it rises to criminality or some other disciplinary action, that's under investigation right now.
7: I just want you to go into more detail. So the FBI, U.S. spy agencies, got derogatory evidence, is how you write it, about Joe Biden from 14 different informants, but embarked on a secret operation, Round River, to tamp down Ukrainian corruption, the scandal engulfing the Biden family during the 2020 election, designating people like, as you mentioned yourself, Greg Jarrett, Fox News, Bill Barr, Mike Pompeo, the members of Congress that you mentioned. This was our story. I think nobody covered it. Nobody came close to covering this thing as much as we did. And they did all of this purposefully. So it's almost like it kind of reminds me or sounds like to me of the former KGB. And if you dare to speak out against the state, they turn on you. And it sounds like right. The deep state operatives involved in this knew damn well that it was true what you were saying and Greg was saying and what we were reporting, and then decided, no, we're gonna turn it on them. Is that a good summary of it?
8: I think that that's what this is going to turn out to be. And, you know, we talk about the deep state putting a thumb on the scale of an election, and that's certainly what they did in 2016 by trying to ramp up a fake criminal investigation of Donald Trump based on Hillary Clinton's Oppo research. By 2020, they're putting an entire body on the election scale. They are putting an entire weight. They're going to protect Joe Biden no matter what the evidence of the FBI's informants are doing. And if that means neutralizing Bill Barr, who, by the way, ordered a criminal investigation into Hunter Biden, I'll get into that in a second, that's what they're going to do. If it means dirtying up informants and making it look like they're, even though some of these informants were working for the FBI all the way back to 2008, these are long-term trusted informants, right? And they're getting neutralized and being called Russian disinformation, which is going to kill their relationship with the FBI. And then there may be a third action, which is one of the things that Akash Patel said today. I'm going to read this quote to you. I think it's very, very important. We remain concerned that defensive briefings to Congress may have been overly focused on just Biden and Ukraine rather than the balanced picture of all foreign threats. What is he saying there? The Congress may have been told by the FBI that, hey, don't go into this whole Hunter Biden thing that you're investigating because it's Russian disinformation. They may have been obstructing Congress from getting to the truth about Hunter Biden in Ukraine before the 2020 election. So they're dirtying up informants. They're calling the sitting attorney general of the United States a conduit of Russian disinformation. He wasn't. He was trying to get to the bottom of information. News and journalists are being sullied. Fox News, Greg Jarrett, me, others. As Russian disinformation, all in an effort to make Joe Biden look better than the evidence, and to continue to keep Donald Trump pinned down by the intelligence.
7: So, remember, but we had a lot of facts that we put on the table, John. you know, remember the infamous GMA interview? Hunter Biden sits on the board of Burisma, and, you know, this big oil and energy conglomerate, which had been under investigation. And then we have two issues happening simultaneously. You know, you're not getting the money. You're not getting the $1 billion or whatever the amount was. You're not getting it. You have 6 hours before I leave. And unless you fire the prosecutor investigating his son. So we have that. There's no ambiguity to that. That's a fact. Am I wrong?
8: And there's a lot more facts we know. Remember, in 2019, I didn't.
7: Well, I want to go through this systematic. We also know that Hunter had no experience. He said any experience in energy, oil, gas, coal, anything, none. Okay, then why are you getting all of this money? I can play it if you want. I have the tape.
6: And there's been a lot of misinformation about me, not about my dad. Nobody buys that, but it buys this idea that I was unqualified to be on the board.
9: What were your qualifications to be on the board of Burisma?
6: Well, I was vice chairman of the board of Amtrak for 5 years. I was the chairman of the board of the UN World Food Program. I was a lawyer for Boies Schiller Flexner, one of the most prestigious law firms in the world.
9: You didn't have any extensive knowledge about natural gas or Ukraine itself, though.
6: No, but I think that I had as much knowledge as anybody else that was on the board. If not more.
7: Okay. Now, we do know he got paid all that money. We do know Joe withheld taxpayer dollars from the Ukrainians until they fired the prosecutor investigating his son. That's all incontrovertible, correct?
8: That's right. It is. And there's
7: no Russian disinformation there, is there, John?
8: None. And let me tell you about things that happened in the last couple of years, because we continue to fight for the truth. You and I have been sued to get records, and we've been, again, so one of the things that was called a conspiracy theory back in 2019 was that Joe Biden intentionally withheld the money and didn't listen to the career people. Joe Biden said, I followed the career advice. A couple of years ago, you'll remember this because we did it on your show, I got the document showing the career people actually told Joe Biden to approve the billion, don't withhold it, and that the prosecutor he was threatening to fire was actually doing a good job. In fact, they sent them a letter saying, you're doing a good job. When those documents came out, one of the greatest gymnastic flips in political truth occurred. The Washington Post came out and said, uh-oh, John Solomon has these documents. Well, guess what? We found out actually Joe Biden did change the career people's recommendation. He called an audible. This is what they wrote in their Truth Watch, or their fact checker, their famous fact checker. And the entire story that we were force-fed and told that we were lying about in 2019 suddenly became true. Joe Biden, on his own, made a decision to withhold the $1 billion and asked to fire a prosecutor who was investigating his son's company, who the career people thought, one, was doing a good job, and two, believed they should get the $1 billion. So that was a major turning point in the narrative. And as you know, later, the IRS agents, the whistleblowers would come out and say, we had all this evidence of criminality on Hunter Biden in Ukraine, and we weren't allowed to pursue it. One of the things the IRS agents provided Congress was proof in the hands of the FBI and the IRS, that Hunter Biden had not paid American taxes on his Burisma money. Now, unfortunately, they weren't allowed to bring those charges because the statute of limitations were allowed to expire. But those are things that we learned since 2020 that are now facts and evidence. What we were told by Joe Biden was never true. What we were told by fact checkers, but the FBI.
7: Can I remind people of Joe? And son of a B, they fired him. Let me play this.
10: So they said they were walking out to press conference. Said, "No, I said I'm not going to. We're not going to give you the $1 billion." They said, "You have no authority. You're not the president." The president said, "I said call him." I said, "I'm telling you, you're not getting $1 billion." I said, "You're not getting $1 billion. I'm going to be leaving here." And I think it was 6 hours. I looked. I said, "I'm leaving in 6 hours. If the prosecutor's not fired, you're not getting the money." Oh, son of a, got fired.
7: Oh, I think it all fits together, doesn't it, John?
8: It does. That man, we had that video right from the beginning of our stories that we wrote. There was an effort to make us all look like conspiracy theorists. History has passed, and we now know that Hunter Biden had a relationship with a corrupt energy company. He did make lots of money doing it. He and his partners were talking to Joe Biden, and Joe Biden on occasion called in even to the Burisma board meeting. That's all now in evidence. And Joe Biden changed the recommendations of career officials. They wanted him to give the $1 billion he talked about withholding and keep the prosecutor. He fired the prosecutor and withheld the $1 billion. That is now the story. But during the time of 2020, when we were trying to make a choice between Donald Trump and Joe Biden, the FBI was trying to keep that narrative from becoming true, try to keep that narrative from being fully investigated to get the bottom of the truth. That should trouble all of us. It doesn't matter whether you're Democrat, Independent, Republican. The FBI should not be in the business of regulating political narratives. And as Kash Patel said in his letter to the task force today, I'm troubled.
7: Hey, John, rather than me rushing you through this, because it does get complicated, and what you're doing is you're validating years of work and coverage that all of us devoted to this topic. And I don't want to shortchange this audience. I want them to fully understand. Can you stay a couple more minutes?
8: I would love to.
7: Quick break. We'll come back. More with John on the other side.
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0: 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All right. Round River, part two. The media taking the phony narrative on Hunter, Burisma, Joe Biden, you know, leveraging your tax dollars to get some prosecutor fired. Next.
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0: I know the headlines changed, the threats facing Israel and their survival, that does remain. 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
12: In the 1930s, Noah McVicker of Cincinnati's Cuttole Products created the clay-like substance to remove soot from coal-heated homes. But after World War II, demand for wallpaper cleaner dropped as people switched to gas and electric heating, which didn't produce soot. Enter Kay Zufall, a nursery school teacher who saw kids using the putty for crafts. She persuaded her brother-in-law, Joe McVicker, Noah's nephew, to rebrand it as a children's toy in 1956. They formed Rainbow Crafts Company and renamed the multicolored non-toxic substance Play-Doh. It quickly exploded in popularity, and by the 1960s, Play-Doh was a household name. Now owned by Hasbro, it has since remained a classic with over 700 million pounds sold. Matt Murphy, Fox News.
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0: truth were basically labeled conspiracy theorists and a whole governmental effort to cast doubt on what they knew to be true. Is this the U.S. or the former Soviet Union? Unbelievable. Want to remind you, born on America's darkest day, 9/11/01, the Tunnel to Towers Foundation, they have spent years honoring America's fallen heroes and heroes altogether. 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Now, when a first responder, military service member does not come home, young children left behind, Tunnel to Towers will pay off the family mortgage, lifting that huge financial burden. Now, you can join the Tunnel to Towers Foundation in honoring the brave men and women who have sacrificed everything. 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And that keeps this great work on track, continuing for these heroes that deserve our thanks and support. 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All right, John Solomon, we're going to get back to him in a second. FBI had 14 informants on Biden corruption. This is as it relates to Ukraine. And this is about Hunter, and this is about Burisma. In the last half hour, we played and reminded you of what Joe Biden was bragging about. You're not getting the $1 billion. Why would a vice president of our country ever say to Ukraine, $1 billion in aid approved to them, you're not getting it unless you fire some prosecutor? Well, it turns out that prosecutor was investigating his son, Hunter. So he used American taxpayer dollars to prevent that investigation from moving forward. And he bragged, son of a bee, they fired him because he leveraged your money. Then, of course, we have Hunter. Why was he sitting on the board of Burisma anyway? I believe at the time he was admitted to, you know, being addicted to drugs. He goes on Good Morning America, the worst interview I ever saw. Any experience in energy? No, it's an energy conglomerate. Energy, oil, gas, coal. Any experience in Ukraine? No, none. Then why were you being paid all this money? I don't know. And now what John is now focusing on and what Round River, this investigation is showing, by exposing the counterintelligence operation to demonize and to delegitimize anybody that had been telling the American people the truth, and that this was a government-run operation. It had a name. It's called Round River. It was launched during the 2020 election by a task force within the FBI. Thank God Kash Patel, to his credit, has shut this entire thing down. And he said it was terminated now on his watch. Its activities are now under investigation. Now, the question is, and I want John to comment on this part, was it effective? In other words, did the media, you know, the basically an extension of the press office of all things Democratic Radical Socialist Party in America, how did they report things? Did they do what we were doing on this show and on Hannity, the TV show? Were they reporting what John Solomon was reporting? Were they analyzing it the way Greg Jarrett was analyzing it? John's name is in this. John Solomon, Greg Jarrett's name is in this. Mike Pompeo, Bill Barr, all the congressmen that we have on regularly, like Jim Jordan and so many others. Oh, and Fox News is mentioned. I wonder what show they're talking about. But
1: I know.
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2: You know, there is absolutely no evidence to indicate that either Biden did anything improper.
3: What bothers you most? What are the biggest red flags in this whole Ukrainian affair?
4: Well, one thing I would say, Alex, is that it's complex in part because it's a conspiracy theory.
5: Of course, the Biden, you know, fake conspiracy that he's trying to make.
6: And then reframes it as a criminal conspiracy to attack Joe Biden.
7: The Biden campaign Saturday issued a statement calling the president's side of the story a conspiracy theory.
8: Now, President Trump
3: Trump is again insisting today that reporters should dig into a widely discredited, we need to emphasize that, this is widely discredited, a conspiracy theory involving Joe Biden, Ukraine, and a Ukrainian prosecutor that he helped get fired.
1: The Washington Post and a whole bunch of other outlets have said this is a conspiracy theory. It's bogus.
8: President Trump insisting somebody should dig into a conspiracy.

0: Theory involving Biden, Ukraine, and a Ukrainian prosecutor.
1: I said, you're not getting a billion. I'm going to be leaving here. And I think it was, 6 hours? I said, I'm leaving in 6 hours. If the prosecutor's not fired, you're not getting the money. Oh, son of a got fired.
2: So here's the conspiracy theory. The Trump campaign has been urging Ukraine to investigate. Essentially, they claim Joe Biden used his power as vice president to protect his son, Hunter Biden.
1: I said, you're not getting a billion. I'm going to be leaving here. And I think it was, 6 hours? I said, I'm leaving in 6 hours. If the prosecutor's not fired, you're not getting the money. Oh, son of a got fired.
2: President Trump in the Oval Office saying somebody should look into a conspiracy theory involving his political rival, Joe Biden.
1: I said, we're not going to give you the $1 billion. They said, you have no authority. You're not the president. The president said, I said, call him. I said, I'm telling you, you're not getting $1 billion. I said, you're not getting a billion. I'm going to be leaving here. And I think it was, 6 hours? I said, I'm leaving in 6 hours. If the prosecutor's not fired, you're not getting the money. Oh, son of a got fired.
3: John, the media took it hook, line, and sinker.
4: They did. They were co-conspirators in Russia collusion, and they were co-conspirators in covering up the Biden corruption scandal and keeping the American public from getting an honest answer before the 2020 election. That is one of the key things that you see the FBI understood. They realize that as soon as you start saying it's Russian disinformation, you're going to scare the media away. And it's such a remarkable interjection in our elections by our intelligence and law enforcement community. They're supposed to stay neutral. They're supposed to just do crimes and security threats. And as you saw in FBI Director Cash Patel's statement today, he's concerned that they engaged in politics. So this is going to be a big thing. Now, here's something very important. If you start an operation like this, Sean, here's what we don't know. Once you make the designations, what did the FBI do next? And I fear, though I don't know yet, we're going to wait and see what we get. But it's possible that these designations forced some people to undergo criminal investigations, meaning they were put under criminal investigations. We need to find out if that happened. Remember, Rudy Giuliani claimed all of his records were taken, and he was never charged with anything wrongdoing, eventually got his records back. But was that a Round River thing? Was that an effort to take the president's attorney and sideline him? We know that Ron Johnson and Chuck Grassley said they got a fake defensive briefing designed to throw them off the trail of the Ukraine impeachment. Was that Round River? We're going to find out soon, I think, about that. Were there witnesses that were going to cooperate with Congress, maybe provide bombshell testimony before the 2020 election? Did they get deported? Were they secreted out of the country so they couldn't cooperate with Congress? Were other things done? Did law firm records get taken? We've heard from lawyers that their entire law firm records were taken under search warrants. Were they targeted? Was that the outgrowth? So did the operation result in additional infliction of pain or infringement of civil liberties? That's what the task force is asking for. And there's a really big headline in Cash Patel's letter that he made public this morning. I want to thank the director for making this commitment. All of the informants that the FBI had access to, Cash Patel is going to release their informant files. That is unprecedented in the history of the FBI. That is never heard of. In addition, all the files that show what the FBI did with the Round River information, what actions they took, tens of thousands of pages, Attorney General Todd Blanche and FBI Director Cash Patel committed to making those public to us at the task force and to the members of Congress who were impacted by this action. We're going to get a second wave of disclosure here. We know now they divided the world into Russian disinformation conduits and victims. The victims weren't really victims. The conduits weren't really conduits. But after they did that, what did they do next? That is the secret, I think, Cash Patel and Todd Blanche is about to unlock for the American public.
3: So all the times I use the phrase, and I often try to use the same phrases so that people, you know, it gets ingrained in their head. It's by design. If you say it once, people won't remember. And I often said, and you've heard me say, because you were on the show during this time reporting on all of this, that the FBI, and this is, again, this is 2020. This is the election year in the lead up to that election. We're putting cinder blocks and deep state operatives. We're putting cinder blocks on the scale of an election. So, you know, the DOJ, the FBI is under the purview of the DOJ. That means Bill Barr at the time. And you're saying that the FBI, where Round River, the operation was being based, and then directing this to several field offices, including their Pittsburgh office, just, you know, doors away from the U.S. attorney, named by Barr to investigate allegations by one of those confidential human sources, et cetera. So what you're saying is this is the smoking gun, if there was any doubt. I really didn't have any doubt at the time, but you're saying this now corroborates, confirms a deep state operatives within our government, in this case, within the Department of Justice, more specifically, even the FBI and even the intel community, that were sabotaging a real investigation that would show real corruption. And they did it knowingly. Is that, am I making the proper conclusion, or am I getting over my skis?
4: I think that will be the conclusion that we will all draw. I'd like to see the rest of the documents so we have a full view of what it is, and we now have a commitment from the FBI and the DOJ will get them. God bless them for doing that.
3: Why did all my friends get mentioned by name and I just get reported as Fox News? I'm not all Fox News. I'm 1 hour on Fox News.
4: Don't rule it out. Remember, you were mentioned in the State Department documents when they were monitoring your social media alongside of mine. So I have a funny feeling that this initial list of the 70 or so people that is the first one, really, it isn't the complete list. It kept expanding and growing.
3: I mean, we were teammates. We were on the same team. We were all working together.
4: Yeah.
3: I mean, and all the members of Congress that they mentioned, they were all part of our team, too. And I'm like the only team member that got excluded. I feel hurt.
4: You may, I think you may still be in the club before it's all done, because you were the club. I mean, listen, your show was the place people went to get the truth. And, you know, look at the thing. When people look at this document, they can look alongside my name. Why was I named a conduit for Russian information? Because the intelligence committee thought I might do an interview with some documentary, which, by the way, I did. But if that is the basis upon which a journalist is going to be called a Russian propagandist, we all should be very concerned. They thought I was going to do some interview. I didn't even know there was a documentary. I didn't do it. But whatever they thought, they were wrong, right? But that got me tagged. And then, of course, that same term, conspiracy theorist, Russian disinformation, who uses it? Joe Biden and Hunter Biden pick it up. Who else uses it? The 51 intelligence experts that wrote a false letter saying, don't trust the Hunter Biden laptop. Trust us, it's Russian disinformation. This narrative was set by the FBI, and then it spread to the political world, and it affected the election in a big way. They told people, don't trust Miranda Devine's reporting on the laptop, when it was all true. And there's another part to this. At the moment they're telling people this is Russian disinformation, you know the FBI already had exploited Hunter Biden's laptop. They knew what had happened in Ukraine. They even had an email from Hunter Biden, which you and I reported on, saying that where Hunter Biden admitted to his lawyers that he had not paid taxes on his Burisma money. They knew in 2020, when they were carrying out this operation, that there was real reason to be concerned about the Biden family and its conduct in Ukraine. And they tried to keep us in the dark by calling it Russian information.
3: All right. Well, I got to run because of the constraints of time. When do you think you will have your follow-up?
4: Well, we're working every day to get more documents out. We'll see when the FBI gives us our first tranche. We turn things around pretty quickly. So we get something usually within 72 hours, we get it to the public. And I'm just so grateful to President Trump, to FBI Director Cash Patel, to Attorney General Todd Blanche, to the CIA Director John.
3: Why are these people stupid enough to leave all this evidence behind in government documents? I mean, that is dumb.
4: Amazing thing. The government keeps everything. It's a pat rack.
3: Unbelievable. All right. John Solomon, justthenews.com. We're going to continue to follow the story till its conclusion. We appreciate it, John. Thank you as always. 800, unbelievable. 800-941-SHAWN is our number if you want to be a part of the program.
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19: This is House Call for Health. Occasional lying in childhood is common, but frequent lying could indicate early signs of aggression. This from researchers who followed more than 3,000 French-speaking children in Quebec up to the age of 25 to see if they later had criminal records or mental health diagnoses. Teachers and parents reporting how often the children would tell a lie and other behaviors from the age of 6 to 19. They found that occasional lying was no cause for alarm, but kids who often told lies or whose lies increased over time were more likely to display early impulsive behavior or aggression and to have a higher chance of antisocial personality or criminal convictions when they become young adults. That study was conducted by McGill University, the University of Montreal, and John Jay College of Criminal Justice in New York City and published in the journal Development and Psychopathology. For more health news, go to FoxNewsHealth.com. 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

0: right, that's going to wrap things up for today. Hannity tonight, 9 Eastern on the Fox News Channel. Greg Jarrett, John Solomon, both mentioned and targeted by this operation that was going on, the deep state, against them to portray them as Russian assets, basically, because the Bidens and their dealings with Burisma and Hunter and Joe Biden withholding $1 billion to get a prosecutor fired. They're mentioned by name. Fox is mentioned by name. 9 Eastern tonight, Hannity on Fox. See you then back here tomorrow. Thank you for making this show possible.
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0: For generations, American retirement relied on a stable three-leg stool. 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
10: Hurricane Lala. I'm Deborah Valentine, Fox News. Lala, a Category 1 hurricane, is impacting Hawaii's Big Island. Fox Weather's Katie Byrne reports from Honolulu, Hawaii, about 163 miles from the Big Island.
11: Rain and winds battered Hawaii's Big Island early Saturday morning, the first signs of Hurricane Lala. The storm continues to build up wind speed, reaching hurricane strength as it approaches the state. A rare occurrence for Hawaii. Rainfall could hit the double digits on the Big Island through Monday. with wind speeds expected to reach 75 miles per hour. The National Guard has been deployed across the state while many residents are loading sandbags and stocking up on gas as the storm approaches. Local officials are warning everyone to stay safe. But even as the storm gets closer, some people on the Big Island say the waves are in great condition for a surf.
10: National Hurricane Center Director Dr. Michael Brennan says the Big Island is experiencing Lala's wrath.
12: We're already seeing those hurricane-force wind gusts occurring in portions of the Big Island. The very heavy rainfall is already happening. We're starting to see some flooding. That's the main message, is the impacts are on us and people need to be in their safe place.
10: The last hurricane to successfully make landfall in Hawaii was a devastating Category 4 Hurricane Iniki in 1992. Deadly flooding in Indiana. At least five people have died due to flooding from heavy rains this week across the state. The National Weather Service says the central, southern, and western part of Indiana is under a flood watch through Sunday morning. Indianapolis Mayor Joe Hogsett says evacuation orders are in place for some areas.
13: The residents in Ravenswood, Rocky Ripple, and other areas impacted by this flooding, please leave your homes now. This is not a time to wait.
10: At least 11 inches of rain has occurred in some areas of the state this past week. 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
1: All right, thanks, Scott Shannon. Hour 2, Sean Hannity Show, 800-941-SEAN, if you want to be a part of this program, this extravaganza. You know, I will tell you, one of the saddest things that you get to see in life is addiction. I learned a lot about addiction when I was 17 years old. I was working in a bar when I was 12. I've told the story a million times. They're like, I know some of you are saying, don't tell it again. Linda's rolling her eyes right now. I was a dishwasher every Friday, Saturday, Sunday night till 2 a.m. in the morning. At 13, I was a cook. Later, I became a busboy waiter. 17, I was a bartender. And I learned a lot about addiction. You know, in the case of alcohol addiction and alcoholism, it's so weird because every individual, like your own DNA and your own fingerprint, has their number. What is the number? Well, for some people, if they have one drink, it's too much for them. Some people can't drink. They don't metabolize it. It alters their personality immediately. And it just brings the absolute worst out of them. For some people, they have one drink and they're like acting like, woo. That's kind of like Linda. Is that you, Linda? Which one are you? Some people
2: have
1: two drinks.
2: I am not a sissy drinker. That is fake news. I do not go woo.
1: Two or three. But once, for example, and this is, I'm using stereotypes, which I don't like to use, but there is something I observed. For example, men, when they drink too much, either get into, I love you, bro. I love you, but you're my best friend, or they want to fight somebody. And they want to flirt with anybody at the bar, even if a woman's with her married husband. It's insane. Women tend to become a little more flirtatious, but I've seen women fighting each other too. So there is some commonality there. Now we're not even talking about as bad as that is, and that's bad. There are all these other addictions on top of it. And, you know, it's, and then you look at countries that are targeting our youth with all of these drugs, you know, fentanyl, you know, 3 grains of salt can kill fentanyl, but the size of 3 grains of salt can kill a 250-pound man. That's insane. Or you look at opioid addiction, heroin addiction, you know, then you have prescription drug addiction, which is just out of control. We are an overprescribed society, period. End of sentence. There's no other way to put it. You know, Robert Kennedy Jr. Discussed the Trump administration fight to end homelessness and drug addiction. He himself went through years of this. I had a long talk with him, a personal talk. I wouldn't disclose the contents of it. And when you're in the throes of addiction, it is almost for the person impossible to get out of it. It's hard to explain, but here's what he said.
3: President Trump made this mission a national priority through the Great American Recovery. His leadership has made it possible for us to break down silos across the federal government, demand accountability for results, and put recovery at the center of our response to addiction and homelessness. We are directing federal resources towards programs that deliver lasting results, not programs that perpetuate cycles of detox, relapse, and reentry into care. And we're already seeing progress. In fact, new provisional data that was released today show that overdose deaths have dropped by more than 12% over the last 12 months. That means nearly 10,000 more Americans alive today who would otherwise not be alive. Those numbers underscore what President Trump has made clear. When we put recovery first and demand results, we save lives.
1: All right, joining us now is the director of the White House Office of National Drug Policy, a longtime friend of this program, often referred to, by the way, as the drug czar. Now, Sarah Carter is with us, and she has done so much work for this program and for Hannity, the TV show, in terms of going down to the border, dealing with illegal immigration and the drug smugglers and the cartels, and she's seen it up close and personal. I had the same experience when I used to go down to the border 12, 14, 15 times, been in a drug warehouse. Floor to ceiling, the biggest warehouse you've ever seen with a stench you can't take. And, you know, this is all drugs confiscated, you know, not counting all the drugs that get through. and the unbelievable ways that people smuggle drugs into this country. We're poisoning our children, and it's just terrible. Anyway, Sarah Carter, we miss you. I'm glad you're the drug czar. I can't think of a better person for this job. Tell us how it's going.
4: It's been going great, Sean. I'm here in San Diego. I was with Secretary Kennedy here, as well as Secretary Scott Turner, where our office, the Office of National Drug Control Policy, often, yes, referred to as the drug czar, re-released our best practices toolkit. What it is a treatment-first way of handling homelessness and drug addiction in the United States. It's not about housing first. Secretary Turner, Secretary Kennedy have been very clear. We are done with waste, fraud, and abuse. And what we want at ONDCP, what we want is for people to live. Every human being counts. We're not going to lock them up in some motel, give them housing without treatment. We want them to have treatment first, and we want rules that protect children as well. I'm here in San Diego, and I was speaking to folks out here, and I went around this beautiful city, absolutely stunning city. And then one area of the city, you can just see the addiction, these old methods of harm reduction where people are in the streets and they've got needles in their arms. And they're, you know, smoking crack, they're using meth, they are shooting up heroin with fentanyl, and the horrors of seeing that and then realizing that amongst those people that are on the streets, the adults, are children as well. So we need to, you know, this needs to be all inclusive. We need to protect our children. Secretary Kennedy and I and Secretary Turner have now a roadmap and guidelines that are going to go across the United States to rescue missions across our country and treatment centers, whether they're faith-based or non-faith-based, but we're bringing faith into the equation. We are reaching out to our faith-based communities as well and saying, here, this is a way to address homelessness and addiction through treatment first. Let's do it. I just returned from Colombia. I got to tell you, President Trump has been absolutely amazing. His policies and this administration, our friendships, our connections, and what we're doing. We were in Colombia for the inauguration. I was with Attorney General Blanche, as well as the head of DEA, Administrator Terry Cole. And we were there watching this great moment, a shift in geopolitically in our hemisphere, where we now have the Tiger, El Tigre, President Del Espria in office. And he's going to be working very closely with us in eradicating coca and going after the cartels. I leave today for Argentina, where we will be holding the International Drug Enforcement Conference with nations from all over the Western Hem. In Argentina, in Buenos Aires, to discuss the best way to go after the cartels and after adversaries that are poisoning and targeting our children. This is nonstop. President Trump has given us a mission, and we are working to save lives in the United States and stop the bad guys from bringing the bad stuff in. And to know that in some cases, federal tax dollars actually went these so-called harm reduction programs where, you know, they're passing out, you know, foil so that they can utilize that for their drug paraphernalia, where they're allowing people to shoot up and they give them housing, but there's no treatment. There's no treatment. There's no help. There's no, you know, there's no guidance to recovery or living a better life. But instead, they're kept in like the shackles of their addiction and inside these horrific, motels and decrepit buildings where these are lost and forgotten souls. And right now on the streets, you're absolutely right. These hot shots, or we have at least at ONDCP now with our wastewater testing and working as a whole of government with the CDC for the first time, because of the testing that we are doing on wastewater, we were able to see metatomidine, which is known as rhinoceros tranquilizer, out on the streets. I mean, think about this. It's 100 to 300 times more potent than xylazine. And it was out on the streets and it was killing our citizens. And we need a change in culture, a change in the way we think about ourselves and the way we treat drug use and drug addiction. And we need to tell our kids, you are worth more than this. You can have anything in your life. Just do not be shackled down by, you know, experimentation and drugs. This isn't a rite of passage. This can actually kill you. And we have enemies of our state that are out there and that are targeting our country and that are targeting our citizens. I always call this, you know, and I've said it before, Sean, this is irregular warfare against us. When you think about the type of fentanyl, the type of precursors that have been, you know, just basically smuggled into our country and how they have affected our nation, it is very real. I think now is the time that we wake up and together as a nation, we fight back on multiple levels, both inside the United States and outside the United States. And that's what President Trump has allowed us to do. And I mean, I feel grateful to be with people that care so much that they are willing to do everything to save lives and to save future generations of Americans. And that's what we're doing with this treatment first approach. It doesn't mean we don't want to give people housing.
1: All right, quick break. Right back. More with Sarah Carter, our drug czar, the director of the White House Office of National Drug Control Policy. On the other side, we'll also get your calls in. Bruce Blakeman, New York gubernatorial candidate, will join us. The president is going to New York and Nassau County tomorrow. There's one poll that shows it a 4-point race. Also, what the hell happened in Wisconsin? Even Frank Luntz said, you know, the polling that's taking place is so disgusting it should end. It is hurting our electoral process. We'll get Scott Walker's take on that coming up as well as we continue in your calls, 800-941-SHAWN.
5: Question. How many liberals does it take to make a common sense statement? Yep, you're right. 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

0: right, our final moments with our nation's drug czar, the director of the White House Office of National Drug Control Policy, Sarah Carter, our old friend, is with us. Let me ask you, though, Sarah, what about the recidivism rate? I know people that have been in and out of rehab, you know, 10 times before either they get off it or die, because that's basically that's your choice. You either give up your addiction or the odds are high that you're going to die from some drug-related complication, overdose, whatever it happens to be.
1: Yeah, Sean, you're absolutely right. And that's the tragedy, right? That's why primary prevention has to be number one. We have to reach our children. We have to reach them, as Dr. Levin, our office, always says, before they jump in the river, before they put their toes in the river, before they start experimenting with these drugs, because nothing good comes from it. You gave a great analogy, you know, with alcoholism, which is very deadly for some people, destroys families, destroys lives. You know, when you have those receptors, when you become addicted and you're unable to unleash yourself from those shackles, it becomes very, very difficult. It's a long process. Sometimes it takes multiple times sometimes I've heard 5, 6, 7, 8 times going into rehab before people let it go. And if they don't let it go, you know, the choices are very, very narrow. And a lot of times it ends in death. And that's the tragedy. So we want to get the word out. We want to be there. This is why, you know, it's generational as well. We want to get families off of our streets. We want to protect children. We are a nation that is both tough, but is caring. And we are doing this so that we can actually save lives. We talk about housing first in the past. You know, that didn't work. The recidivism rate was through the roof. And a lot of addicts who have recovered have said to us, and these are personal testimonies, that they couldn't even believe coming to California, you know, that they would get keys to an apartment, to a motel room, where they could actually, you know, they didn't have to pay for it. They could go in and then they could just use drugs. And a lot of the people that were using with them would die. But there was no follow through. There was no oversight. It was like wasted taxpayer dollars leading to the deaths of Americans. That is not going to happen anymore in the United States. Not if we have anything to say about it. We're making sure that we give people a roadmap to do things the right way. And well, Secretary Turner said we're pulling the money so that the fraud stops.
0: Sarah, you were made for this job. Our drug czar, she is the director of the White House Office of National Drug Control Policy. Keep up the great work, Sarah. I'd like to save lives. I put a high price on human life, and you do too. Keep it up. We appreciate it. Update us often. 800-941-SEAN if you want to be a part of the program. Though the headlines changed, unfortunately, the threats facing Israel, that remains, people that are sworn to Israel's destruction. And it's sad. What has happened is, you know, the headlines move on, but all the densely populated areas that were hit with these ballistic missiles, either from the Iranians themselves or their proxies, well, those homes are gone. People are homeless. People need bare necessities, humanitarian assistance. 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It's PrayIFCJ.org. 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

0: 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You know, it was kind of like a really weird thing. I happen to like our my county executive. You know, I left New York now years ago, and I got a list from lawyers and accountants. Do you realize there are now entire industries that have been built up around how to successfully leave blue states where they can't put their tentacles into you? Because there are more, for example, New York State tax agents in my free state of Florida than there are in New York. I mean, and when, so I hired accountants and I hired a law firm, and they came up with a list. There's nearly 100 items of things I had to do to completely cut myself off of from New York, including don't go there ever, pretty much. And, you know, I went once or twice to visit family. I'd rather pay their plane ticket. They'd rather come to Florida anyway. Number one. And then all the things you have to do to establish domicile, residency in the free state of Florida. And there's a ton of stuff. But one of the things they made you do is like, well, if you keep your house, they'll try and argue that is really where your heart is. You know, everyone believes this stupidity of 6 months and a day. That's not how those people work. And I know I've talked to too many people. They put them through hell. And it's just unbelievable. And it just, you know, they push people out, then people leave. I mean, they basically, Kathy Hochul, I want to just remind you what she said and then what Andrew Cuomo said. You know, Kathy Hochul said to President Trump and Lee Zeldin, get the hell out of town. Go down to Florida where you belong. Here's what she said.
1: And we're here to say that the era of Trump and Zeldin and Molinaro, just jump on a bus and head down to Florida where you belong, okay? Get out of town. Get out of town.
2: Their problem is not me and the Democrats. Their problem is themselves. Who are they? Are they these extreme conservatives who are right to life, a pro-assault weapon, anti-gay? Is that who they are? Because if that's who they are, and if they are the extreme conservatives, they have no place in the state of New York.
1: So this,
2: because that's not who New Yorkers are.
0: I did like my county executive. He's now running for governor, Bruce Blakeman. Now, Kathy Hochul also this week, you know, tried to use the Statue of Liberty in her argument to protect illegal immigrants, and then signed one of the most comprehensive laws to rein in ICE in the entire country. Let me play both of those for you.
1: The Statue of Liberty stands tall in our harbor. For generations, she's had a simple message. Bring me your tired, your poor, your huddled masses yearning to be free. And despite the utter lack of humanity and compassion coming out of Washington, that message still means something here in New York. It means that in this state, we treat all people with dignity and decency, regardless of how they got here. And that's one of the reasons I'm proud that we signed one of the most comprehensive laws to rein in ICE in the entire country. It prohibits law enforcement agencies from having formal agreements with ICE. That means unless a crime has been committed, ICE cannot use local cops, their jails, their technology, to use local cops for civil immigration enforcement.
0: All right, joining us now, he was a great county executive, and I had to sell my house, you know, which I happen to like it. I would have kept it maybe as a vacation home if I could afford it. I don't know. I didn't have a choice. The lawyer's accountant said don't do it. Anyway, Bruce Blakeman is with us. He's done a great job as county executive, and the people love him in Nassau County. By the way, if you look at a map of New York, it's all red, except you got these five little boroughs that are, you know, densely populated areas including

0: Zoran, Marxist, Commie, Mamdani's, New York City, etc. Bruce, good to talk to you, my friend. How are you?
1: I'm doing great, Sean, and we miss you very much.
0: You know, you're very kind. You know, it's funny. I had Comrade de Blasio on my podcast, and I said, you didn't really mean it when you said you wish I didn't leave. He said, I actually did. Chuck Schumer said the same thing to me. I'm like, well, you chased me out. I had two governors in a row saying they don't want me to live there.
1: Well, Sean, when high net worth individuals leave our state, it hurts the carpenters, the electricians, the plumbers, the waiter, the waitress, the bartender. And by New York frowning on you coming back to New York is so stupid, because if you stayed in your second home, you would be creating economic opportunity. You'd be creating jobs. If you came in to visit, to go to a hotel, you'd be patronizing a hotel, restaurants. People in the Democratic Party, especially the DSA, which, as you said, they're a bunch of commies and they're anti-American, they don't understand that it's economic activity that makes it more affordable for people, because it puts more money in their pocket. So they make choices on how they want to spend their money rather than Kathy Hochul and Zoran Mamdani.
0: You know, I still stay in touch. I used to go to, you know, restaurants on a regular basis. Chris and Tony's in Syosset, Rothman Steakhouse. I used to go there. I'm still in touch with the people that own it and the people that wait tables there. They all became friends of mine. And they're like, you know, they see more and more of this, that people, regular customers, are leaving. And it upsets them and it hurts their way of life. The people, you know, that I would, that worked for me, you know, whether they were landscapers or whatever it happened to be, I stay in touch with them all. I mean, it's just in that sense, it's sad. Now, I do like Florida better. I'm not going to lie, because I like being around the water, but I was on the water there. It's just, you know, they're doing everything possible. Look what Mamdani did to Ken Griffin. What was your thoughts on that? And now he's doxing everybody that owns a home that he claimed, even though he's wrong half the time, a judge stopped it, that it's not their full-time residence.
1: Well, not only does it kill jobs, and not only is it bad for the economy, but what Zoran Mamdani has been doing is anti-American. This guy does not believe in American values. This is a guy who believes in collectivism, which is another word for communism. This is a guy that on July 4th didn't have one good thing to say about America on the 250th anniversary of the greatest nation in the world that's created more prosperity for people and more freedom for people than any other form of government. This is a guy that's an anti-Semite, he's anti-Christian, and he's anti-American.
0: You know, I'm very fond of Lee Zeldin, and Lee Zeldin in the last election outperformed all of my expectations because of mass migration. I really do believe what I said is true. I think you are the last great final hope for New York State. Am I wrong?
1: I wake up every morning with that burden on my shoulders, and I know that I'm running for the right reasons to save our state. We're in a death spiral now, Sean. The highest tax state in America. We're 50th in economic outlook. Our electric bills are 70% higher than the national average. People are suffering in this state. They're miserable under Kathy Hochul. She spent $8 billion of our tax money on illegal migrants who weren't New Yorkers. They're not Americans. They didn't earn a thing. They get more than New Yorkers get. It's absolutely insane. And each and every day, I have a Democrat that comes up to me and says, I'm a lifelong Democrat. I've never voted Republican before in my life. I'm voting for you, and I'm voting Republican this year because our party is crazy. This is not the party of Mario Cuomo. This is not the party of you, Kerry. This is not the party of Daniel Patrick Moynihan. It's not even the party of Bill Clinton. Because you know what the difference is, Sean? While we may have had political differences with people in the Democratic Party, you and I, we knew all along that they loved America, that we had differences, but they loved America. This DSA, Kathy Hochul, Zoran Mamdani, they hate America. And that's the most troubling thing. And I'm running for our kids and our grandkids to save our state and pull it out of that death spiral that Kathy Hochul has us in, so that we can create prosperity, cut taxes, cut electric bills, give people more freedom, and have safer communities because they don't even respect our law enforcement.
0: Well, we're going to follow this race closely. All our prayers are with you. And I mean this sincerely. I have a lot of friends in New York, and I know you'd crush it. I know you'd do a great job. And I'm really, really pulling for you in this campaign. Bruce Blakeman, New York gubernatorial candidate. We really appreciate what you're doing. Keep working hard. Oh, and you have President Trump coming tomorrow, right?
1: President Trump's coming tomorrow. He's going to visit all of our law enforcement facilities, which are some of the best in the world. And we're just honored to have him there. He's coming to pay his respect to all the men and women of law enforcement and volunteer firefighters and first responders. So we're really proud of that. And I know he's your good buddy, and we will certainly pass on your good greetings. And, Sean, we love what you're doing. We love you. We miss you. When I'm governor, you'll come back here. Nobody will harass you. May God bless you, and may God bless America.
0: I really appreciate you, Bruce Blakeman. Please, if you're in New York, save your state. Bruce will transform New York in ways you can't imagine. All right, quick break. When we come back, we'll take a call. Then at the top of the hour, we'll find out how are the polls so wrong in Wisconsin? Former Governor Scott Walker will join us. Then a lot more of your calls coming up, 800-941-SEAN, if you want to be a part of the program. Linda, why does everyone want to talk about the dead body now? Oh, my goodness, touching dead bodies. What have you done to me? Quick break, right back. We'll continue.
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17: 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How did my father become this scheming mastermind? 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

0: All right, let's get to a couple of calls. Cheryl is in Tennessee. Hello, Cheryl. How are you?
1: Hi, Sean. I'm great. How are you?
0: I'm good. Glad you called.
1: Thank you. I'm glad you took my call. I just wanted to come back to something you were talking about yesterday about touching a lifeless body and why people would.
0: Oh, my word. Is this what you want to talk about? Because Linda touches dead bodies like at a wake? You don't think that's weird?
1: No, I don't. And the reason I'm calling is to give you some insight so maybe you could understand why some people do. My husband was taken from me suddenly and unexpectedly, and the opportunity to speak to him was taken in a moment. And I would have crawled up in his casket and laid with him as long as they allowed me to, if I could have, because I knew as soon as they closed it, I would never see him again this side of heaven. I have no problem touching my loved one, even though I know his spirit isn't there, but that's the last representation physically of a man I spent 30 years with. And absolutely, I would touch him. I caressed him. I kissed him and I held his hand.
0: I don't know. I mean, you know, you're making me feel terrible now that I said all that. What you're describing is a deep abiding love that couples, I wish every couple had. And okay, I make an exception for you. I understand. I'm so sorry for your loss, by the way.
1: Thank you.
0: But Linda, like, touches every dead body. It doesn't have to be the husband that she just adored.
1: Yeah.
0: But you're giving me a different perspective. In your case, I don't have a problem with it. In Linda's case, I have a ton of problems with it.
1: I'm feeling you may touch Angel even though she's not there. I could be wrong.
0: I'm not. No. You're making me open my mind and rethink it, but honestly, I want to be remembered as I am. I don't want to be remembered in a coffin and people staring at me. But Cheryl, God bless you. I'm sorry about your loss. Your husband sounds like a wonderful man, and you sound like you had a beautiful, beautiful marriage. I'm so happy for you. All right, 800-941-SEAN. You want to be a part of the program? Well, now I feel horrible, Linda. But
2: I mean, listen, you know. I think he handled that very well.
0: I'm sorry. I mean, if it was Anthony in your case, I mean, I love Anthony. He's such a good guy. He's an awesome guy.
2: But would you touch his hand in the casket?
0: I wouldn't know, but you do it. It wouldn't freak me out as much as...
2: You're like, absolutely not.
0: No.
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0: I know the headlines change, the threats facing Israel and their survival, that does remain. 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
6: We drizzle it on pancakes, swirl it into our tea, even spread it on toast. But did you know that honey never spoils? Archaeologists have found pots of honey in ancient Egyptian tombs that are over 3,000 years old, and they're still perfectly edible. The secret lies in honey's natural properties, like its low moisture content and acidic pH, which prevents bacteria and microorganisms from growing. And it's been used for centuries not just as a sweetener, but as a natural remedy for everything from sore throats to wounds. Honey is made by bees, which collect nectar from flowers and transform it into the delightful food that Walt Disney's Winnie the Pooh can't get enough of.
7: Everything is honey, everywhere I see.
6: 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Sweet, right? Matt Murphy, Fox News.
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11: A Category 1 hurricane. I'm Deborah Valentine, Fox News. Lala is now a Category 1 hurricane as it bears down on Hawaii's Big Island. Fox Weather's Mike Seidel reports from Hilo in the Aloha State.
12: Mauna Kea and Mauna Loa, up around 14,000 feet. I think I heard the temperature on one of those mountaintops was in the mid-30s. So it gives you an idea of how high they are. Even in August, they can be down there close to freezing. And we're down here at sea level, just above sea level where we're standing. So you've got a big change in temperature. Remember, the dry, what we call the dry adiabatic rate, is about 3.5 degrees per kilometer. So, you know, you go up and the temperatures will cool off, and they have cooled off. Down here, we're in the mid-70s. Again, the lift, the extreme change in elevation over a short period, we've got very steep hillsides, so you get the orographic lift and you squeeze out that moisture. Meanwhile, the rainfall at Hilo Airport is just under 3 inches, so it shows you the difference between being on the coast and being up in the mountains.
11: National Hurricane Director Dr. Michael Brennan.
13: We have very heavy rainfall occurring on portions of the Big Island. Some locations have already picked up more than a foot of rain. There's a flash flood warning in effect for much of the eastern part of the Big Island.
11: 75 mile per hour winds and flash flooding are forecast. At least 5 people have died due to flooding from heavy rains across the state of Indiana. More than 90 people and their pets were rescued Saturday along the White River in Indianapolis. Jacob Spence is the director of Marion County Emergency Management.
14: Make preparations, make a plan, you know, family, friends, whatever you can do to leave now so that we don't put first responders at harm.
11: The National Weather Service says the central, southern, and western parts of the state are under a flash flood watch through Sunday morning. 11 inches of rain in some areas of the state this past week. 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
1: 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We're

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10: Hurricane Lala. I'm Deborah Valentine, Fox News. Lala, a Category 1 hurricane, is impacting Hawaii's Big Island. Fox Weather's Katie Byrne reports from Honolulu, Hawaii, about 163 miles from the Big Island.
11: Rain and winds battered Hawaii's Big Island early Saturday morning, the first signs of Hurricane Lala. The storm continues to build up wind speed, reaching hurricane strength as it approaches the state. A rare occurrence for Hawaii. Rainfall could hit the double digits on the Big Island through Monday, with wind speeds expected to reach 75 miles per hour. The National Guard has been deployed across the state while many residents are loading sandbags and stocking up on gas as the storm approaches. Local officials are warning everyone to stay safe. But even as the storm gets closer, some people on the Big Island say the waves are in great condition for a surf.
10: National Hurricane Center Director Dr. Michael Brennan says the Big Island is experiencing Lala's wrath.
12: We're already seeing those hurricane force wind gusts occurring in portions of the Big Island. The very heavy rainfall is already happening. We're starting to see some flooding. That's the main message, is the impacts are on us and people need to be in their safe place.
10: The last hurricane to successfully make landfall in Hawaii was the devastating Category 4 Hurricane Ainiki in 1992. Deadly flooding in Indiana. At least 5 people have died due to flooding from heavy rains this week across the state. The National Weather Service says the central, southern, and western part of Indiana is under a flood watch through Sunday morning. Indianapolis Mayor Joe Hogsett says evacuation orders are in place for some areas.
13: The residents in Ravenswood, Rocky Ripple, and other areas impacted by this flooding, please leave your homes now. This is not a time to wait.
10: At least 11 inches of rain has occurred in some areas of the state this past week. 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
11: A Category 1 hurricane. I'm Deborah Valentine, Fox News. Lala is now a Category 1 hurricane as it bears down on Hawaii's Big Island. Fox Weather's Mike Seidel reports from Hilo in the Aloha State.
12: Mauna Kea and Mauna Loa up around 14,000 feet. I think I heard the temperature on one of those mountaintops was in the mid-30s. So it gives you an idea of how high they are. Even in August, they can be down there close to freezing. And we're down here at sea level, just above sea level where we're standing. So you've got a big change in temperature. Remember, the dry, what we call the dry adiabatic rate is about 3.5 degrees per kilometer. So, you know, you go up and the temperatures will cool off, and they have cooled off. Down here, we're in the mid-70s. Again, the lift, the extreme change in elevation over a short period, we've got very steep hillsides, so you get the orographic lift and you squeeze out that moisture. Meanwhile, the rainfall at Hilo Airport is just under 3 inches, so it shows you the difference between being on the coast and being up in the mountains.
11: National Hurricane Director Dr. Michael Brennan.
13: We have very heavy rainfall occurring on portions of the Big Island. Some locations have already picked up more than a foot of rain. There's a flash flood warning in effect for much of the eastern part of the Big Island.
11: 75 mile per hour winds and flash flooding are forecast. At least 5 people have died due to flooding from heavy rains across the state of Indiana. More than 90 people and their pets were rescued Saturday along the White River in Indianapolis. Jacob Spence is the director of Marion County Emergency Management.
14: Make preparations, make a plan, family, friends, whatever you can do to leave now so that we don't put first responders at harm.
11: The National Weather Service says the central, southern, and western parts of the state are under a flash flood watch through Sunday morning. 11 inches of rain in some areas of the state this past week. 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
9: No direct hit. I'm Deborah Valentine, Fox News. Hurricane Lala is impacting but skirted Hawaii's Big Island, bringing torrential rain and 80-mile-per-hour winds. Fox's Chanley Painter reports.
10: Hawaii is bracing for the worst as Hurricane Lala lashes the state with heavy rain, strong winds, and rough surf. The Category 1 storm is packing maximum sustained winds of 80 miles per hour. It's threatening severe flooding, wind damage, mudslides, and dangerous storm surge. Right now, Lala's center is brushing just south of Hawaii's Big Island. If it makes landfall in Hawaii, it would be the first hurricane to do so in nearly 35 years.
9: Honolulu is bracing for Lala's impact once the system moves on from the Big Island. Mayor Rich Blanchiardi.
11: Tropical storm Lala strengthened to a hurricane category one, cat one. On the Big Island, the best we know, and we've been back and forth with them, 43,000 homes are now without power because it's a very strong wind event. And some, as I understand it, some 10 to 20 inches of rain are going to be left there.
9: The National Hurricane Center does not expect Lala to strengthen beyond a Category 1 status. A mass shooting during a concert in Kentucky. One person is dead, four others wounded. A suspect is not in custody. Lexington Police Chief Lawrence Weathers is asking the public for cooperating in locating the person or persons responsible.
12: We need a whole community to come together because this is not just one issue, one problem. This affects everybody and affects a lot of people.
9: The shooting occurred at Charles Young Park. Police say two children are among the victims. In Virginia, police have arrested 19-year-old Cameron Harris of Henrico, Virginia, in connection with Saturday's shooting at Virginia State University. Police say he was found hiding in a dorm closet. Five people were hurt, one critically. 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
10: 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They seem to be everywhere. 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Unlike traditional barcodes, which are read in a single line, QR codes are read in both horizontal and vertical directions, allowing them to hold much more information. QR codes were invented in 1994 by the Japanese company Denso Wave, a subsidiary of Toyota. 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
14: Hurricane Lala. I'm Deborah Valentine, Fox News. Lala is now a Category 1 hurricane as it bears down on Hawaii's Big Island. National Hurricane Director Dr. Michael Brennan on the impacts of Lala.
15: The heavy rainfall we've been talking about, especially on the Big Island, the windward side, isolated rainfall totals in excess of 25 inches, and on the eastern side of Maui, 8 to 12 inches. And then across the rest of the Hawaiian Islands, 4 to 6 inches, isolated totals as high as 8 inches. That type of rainfall, particularly on the Big Island of Maui, could lead to life-threatening flash flooding and landslides.
14: Honolulu is also bracing for Lala's impact. Mayor Rich Blangiardi.
16: Do not take this storm lightly. So it's moving. It's moving at a good clip. We expect probably 2 to 4 inches of rain in some places, 4 to 6 inches in others, and probably in the mountainous areas, 8+. That's a lot of water. It's nowhere near what we went through at the Kona lows, but it is enough under circumstances to cause flash floods.
14: 75-mile-per-hour winds and flash flooding are forecast. A mass shooting during a concert in Kentucky. One person is dead, 4 others wounded. A suspect is not in custody. Lexington Police Chief Lawrence Weathers is asking the public for cooperation in locating the person or persons responsible.
17: We need the whole community to come together because this is not just one issue, one problem. This affects everybody and affects a lot of people.
14: The shooting occurred at Charles Young Park. Police say 2 children are among the victims. In Virginia, police have arrested 19-year-old Cameron Harris of Henrico, Virginia, in connection with Saturday's shooting at Virginia State University. Police say he was found hiding in a dorm closet. 5 people were hurt, 1 critically. A motive is unclear. 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
6: Saving you money, I'm Hillary Barsky. Canceled or delayed flights can cost travelers a lot of dough, and getting an airline to pay you back for expenses isn't impossible, but it involves a lot of work. Airline passengers have very few rights, according to Paul Hudson, president of Flyers Rights. Customers are entitled to a refund if a flight is canceled for any reason or significantly delayed, and they opt not to travel, according to the Transportation Department. This policy extends to non-refundable tickets, but the DOT makes that determination on a case-by-case basis. While airlines are required to provide refunds in these circumstances if requested, they aren't barred from offering other ways to correct the situation and often offer a passenger the opportunity to rebook on another flight or a voucher or credit for future travel. In these situations, customers will need to speak with an airline representative and ask for an involuntary refund. And not all customer service reps will be familiar with this term, but Hudson says it could be magic words for a quick refund. Saving you money, Hillary Barsky, Fox News.
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17: A Pacific storm. I'm Paul Stevens, Fox News. A Category 1 hurricane continuing to lash Hawaii with heavy rain and strong winds, raising the threat of dangerous flash flooding and mudslides. Fox's Chanlee Lee Painter.
18: Hawaii is bracing for the worst as Hurricane Lala lashes the state with heavy rain, strong winds, and rough surf. The Category 1 storm is packing maximum sustained winds of 75 miles per hour. It's threatening severe flooding, wind damage, mudslides, and dangerous storm surge. Right now, Lala is skirting just southwest of Hawaii's Big Island, and it is not expected to make landfall.
17: And the National Hurricane Center saying the hurricane is also not expected to exceed Category 1 status. Ukraine launching a massive drone attack across Russia today, Sunday, with at least six people reported dead. Russia's defense ministry saying its forces destroyed more than 800 Ukrainian drones overnight. Hundreds of drones targeting the Moscow area, where officials say an 83-year-old man died after a drone hit his home. Another attack sparked a large warehouse fire near the capital. Five more people killed in Russia's Rostov region as those drones hit several towns and targets. What's next for Luigi Mangione following his stunning admission in court?
19: More court appearances await the 28-year-old. After pleading guilty to two federal stalking charges last Friday, Mangione is set to face sentencing on December 18th. Federal prosecutor Jamie McDonald said that he'll be seeking life imprisonment. Following his guilty pleas, Mangione admitted to fatally shooting UnitedHealthcare CEO Brian Thompson on December 4, 2024. The University of Pennsylvania grad is scheduled to appear in court on September 8th as he's facing state charges, including second-degree murder. His defense filed a motion to dismiss the charges due to New York's double jeopardy statute. Laura Cantor, Fox News.
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21: 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Eating eggs could be good for your brain.
2: A new study suggests the popular breakfast food could play a role in the fight against Alzheimer's. Researchers with Loma Linda University in California found that eating 1 to 3 eggs per month decreased the risk of Alzheimer's by 17%. Increase that to 2 to 4 eggs per week and the risk drops by 20%. And eating 5 or more eggs a week could reduce the risk of Alzheimer's by up to 27%. And doctors say including the whole egg is important.
21: Eggs can be maybe problematic if you have them every day for breakfast with bacon or steak. 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
6: 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Store brands are also known as private labels and are meant to compete with name brand goods. Some examples of store brands include Costco's Kirkland Signature, Walmart's Great Value, Whole Foods 365, among other labels. Now, store brands are typically cheaper than name brand products, and even if the price is just a few cents less, it can add up in the long run, according to Consumer Reports. In addition, Consumer Reports found that shoppers can save more than 60% when they buy store brand ketchup rather than the name brand. They also found the biggest savings were at Costco, Aldi, and Walmart, all about 50% less than the store brand on average, while Whole Foods had the least savings. And according to Taste, many store brands taste just as good and sometimes even better than the name brand, according to Consumer Reports test of 70 products across different categories. Saving you money, Hillary Barsky, Fox News.
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23: Before there were smartphones or microwave ovens, air conditioning may be the invention that most changed how Americans live. On July 17, 1902, engineer Willis Carrier finalized plans for his apparatus for treating air, an early mechanical air conditioning system designed not to cool people directly, but to reduce humidity at a Brooklyn printing plant. It worked so well that by the 1920s, air conditioning helped turn movie theaters into popular summer destinations. Carrier's invention soon spread to department stores, trains, and eventually homes, fueling the growth of Sunbelt cities and even changing how we eat, with supermarkets now able to stock fresh and frozen foods year-round. We take it for granted now, but this one invention made much of modern life and surviving a hot July weekend possible. Matt Murphy, Fox News.
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1: All the way live tonight for the full 4 hours, and I have on the news stations kind of in the background here, and I'm watching this hurricane hit the Big Island as a Category 1 Hurricane Lala in Hawaii. So if you're listening in Hawaii, I hope you're seeking shelter. And if you're listening with us, definitely our prayers are with you. And I am really excited about our next guest because I had to hunt him down. I've been begging for months to get this guy on. From a very young age, Frank Joseph Hoff became deeply interested in the science, ancient mysteries, lost civilizations, and the unknown. In 1996, Mr. Hoff met Richard Hoagland, who's been a guest on this show many times, at a Mars conference in Seattle, and began doing pro bono research for him in his off hours. It was while researching for Mr. Hoagland that he came across the unusual work of a Brazilian professor in his Atlantis website, which is atlant.org. We will link it all up. Atlantis, the lost continent finally found. So Frank Joseph Hoff is our guest right now, and he claims that he knows exactly where Atlantis is, and everybody else been looking in the wrong place. Hey, welcome to the show, Frank. Really nice to meet you. Big fan.
2: Yes, good evening and morning to you, Rich, and all your listeners around the world, for that matter.
1: Yeah, thank you for staying up late. I know this is, I don't know what time it is for you, but it's late over here. And I love that you've been fascinated by lost civilizations and ancient mysteries since you were a kid. What was the first thing that caught your attention to be like, I feel something for that place?
2: Well, I came across the work of Professor Santos. I found it was very unusual work and what I've ever seen on about Atlantis before, because you've seen things on, you know, TVs and movies and things like about Atlantis, and different types of people have come out about it. But a lot of researchers do not have the necessary background disciplines to do the work properly. Where Professor Santos, actually, he originally went out to disprove the whole notion of Atlantis, and it turned around 180 degrees after about 10 years. You mentioned that he's a Brazilian professor. His name is Professor Aricio, and his middle name is Nunes dos Santos. He's a PhD. He's a nuclear physicist, a nuclear engineer, a physical chemist, a geologist, spoke 14 languages. This is the type of background you need in order to decipher the riddle of Atlantis.
1: Well, I'm wondering about, as far as Atlantis goes, beyond Plato, who else wrote about Atlantis?
2: Quite a few of the contemporaries, too. Strabo is another one. It's also mentioned by Pliny the Elder. I had a list of all the different ones.
1: I guess I thought, now see, I'm learning something too. I guess the only knowledge I knew about in writing was from Plato, where he talked about how it was a civilization and it disappeared overnight in a sad night of a storm. And that's not a lot to go on as far as doing your research, is it?
2: Yeah, Dorodicus, I'm just trying to say this right, Dorodicus Seculus is another one. There's a lot of different people that have done this work that have been contemporaries of Plato, and they've done the work, you know, because they've been either philosophers of some sort or some type of contemporaries of him. And he's not the only one that came up with this, but he was the one we know most known of from his two different works, the Timaeus and Critias dialogues.
1: Well, when you're first sort of getting interested in this, are you tying it to any other lost civilization, or are you just fascinated that it's I guess been in our consciousness for what, a few thousand years, that Atlantis existed? And I guess maybe let's start here. Do you believe that it is more than a myth? Do you think it was an actual place?
2: No, it's an actual place. And some of those civilizations connected to it is like the Aztec civilization, the Incas, the Mayas, and so on. So, yeah, there's a lot to the whole notion of Atlantis, about the, you know, the whole mystery of Atlantis, for that matter. The main thing is that we've all been looking in the wrong spot or places or wrong haystack all this time. And if you're looking for the wrong haystack or haystocks, you'll never find a needle in that haystack, or never find Atlantis there. So you have to look in the right place.
1: Well, let's do this. I want to hear about what it was like first, and then let's find out where it was. So let's take a quick break. We'll come right back, and then tell me what it was like. Was it tropical? Was it like Antarctica? Let's get into that, and then we'll talk about where it is. When we come back, we're talking about Atlantis, Lumeria, the lost civilization found when we come back on Coast to Coast AM.
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0: Welcome back to Coast to AM. I'm your host, Rich Barra. Our guest, Frank Joseph Hoff. We are talking about Atlantis, and I want to kind of get a view of what Atlantis was like, and then I want to ask you a little bit about your relationship with Professor Santos, because you really did a lot to bring his work into the English language, and he was doing different types of research than anybody on Atlantis. But can you give me a view, take me back into time to when Atlantis was up and thriving? What kind of civilization was it?
1: Well, it was a very evolved civilization, a very prosperous one. When the ending date came about 11,600 years ago, but before that, you know, like 20,000 years ago.
0: Oh, so pre-flood then, pre what we would call the Noah's Ark flood. It was thriving then.
1: Yeah, it was before then, that's for sure. But also there's a couple of things about this whole thing is that there's another civilization by Lemuria.
0: Lemuria, and, yes.
1: And so Lemuria, and then Lemuria Atlantis. And Lemuria is a motherland civilization. And in Lemuria, the word Mu stands for motherland or goddess, mother goddess. And that's your birthplace of civilization, where civilization began. Not other places, but you know, maybe humans might have evolved and also developed in Africa, but they also went back and forth and migrated depending on polar type conditions, whether it's too cold or too hot or whatever it might be. So, but the actual civilization began in Atlantis, Indonesia, and that's because it had the right, they developed agriculture there because it had the right precipitation, the right volcanically active soil. They could grow as many as 2 to 3 crops per year. They also had, a lot of the types of necessary things, as well as animal domestication, they invented as well. And agriculture is probably the biggest invention of all time because it allowed the civilization not to be hunter-gatherers, but to be able to be fixated to the land and develop the philosophy and the sciences and the religions and all the different things that they developed in Atlantis. And I can tell you some of those too as well.
0: Well, sure. I think about when I think about the advancedness of the civilization, what it seems like is they might have been further along than we are now, and it got wiped out and everything got lost.
1: Well, here's the things that directly or indirectly came out of Atlantis: sciences, the technology, irrigation, agriculture, as mentioned, metallurgy, animal domestication, as mentioned, cattle herding, stone dressing, astronomy, music, religion, philosophy, dance, alphabet, weaving of fibers such as silk and cotton, gunpowder, vapor, magnetic compass, gemstone, cutting, language, culture, theater, sports, navigation, naval commerce, stone masonry, sculpture, medicinal drugs, and they also invented, not the Chinese, but gunpowder.
0: Oh, wow. Well, Frank, I want to start with Professor Santos and give him his due here, because you didn't just read his work, you actually got to know him. Who was he? Explain that relationship.
1: Well, he is a professional scientist, you know, of the highest quality, as I mentioned like previously, and he went by the scientific method, and also in epistemology, which is the philosophical science concerned with framing of theories and their scientific analysis. And his work is research work is solely based on scientific results in both exact and human sciences. The problem of Atlantis, though, requires both supports, that of occult tradition, that of official science, to decode it. Atlantis is really our soul, our spirit, the soul of the world. So it's very important. And this is not just about the discovery of the lost city and continent Atlantis and Lemuria, but actually this is about humanity, where we all came from, and how we're all developing, and how to live, for that matter.
0: Were the people of Atlantis like us, or was it a different sort of humanoid?
1: Well, from my understanding, they may have been involved in genetic engineering, too.
0: They might have been that far along where they were genetically engineering?
1: Yeah. So.
0: Okay. Listen. I'm new to this world, so let me tie in stuff. Like, so is that part of the reason for the flood? Are you maybe making a link to, if you were doing that, that might have made God think this is an abomination, and there comes the flood. Is that a tie you've thought about?
1: Well, there's a couple of things with that whole thing about the flood. First of all, over in Indonesia area, which is this area of Southeast Asia, it's the most volcanically active area in the entire world. And just the other day, over in the Flores Islands, just north of the Flores Islands, we had a volcano or seismic activity that went off, a volcano, but seismic activity, earthquake, 7.7.
0: Ooh.
1: This is not unusual, really, for the area. They have them all the time. This is a ring of fire that built a, you know, it's a hot spot, you know, for seismic activity. But two things happened. In the Lemuria Atlantis, the Toba volcano went off and up in upper Sumatra, which is now called the upper island of Sumatra, about 75,000 years ago. And so that destroyed a lot of it, the older civilization. But they rebuilt over a period of 60,000 years. Could you imagine how much advance could get over 1,000 years, let alone 60,000? So the advanced civilization Atlantis proper. And then at that time, basically, the Krakatoa volcano went off, Krakatoa. And that volcano went off and 11,600 years ago, and that pretty much wiped out a lot of it, of the area of Atlantis proper. And they had to move into other areas such as India and in this Delta Valley area until 3102 BC. They had a flood area, and they had to move out of there, too. But they also moved into other areas like Ecuador and Peru and so on. Matter of fact, I just got back from Peru.
0: Well, that's pretty far way away, isn't it? Going from, you know, Indonesia to to Peru? That's a long trip.
1: Well, they knew that. They did the equatorial currents. They were able to navigate that because they were a really good seafaring, civilization. So they took the equatorial currents into that area of Peru and Ecuador. That's where you have more civilizations that are lost or need to be uncovered than almost any place in the world as well, because they had to move into that area. They had to move out of that diaspora and get out of the area because the volcano was going off, and it wasn't that Atlantis sunk, it's that sea levels rose. And they rose from an initial tsunami that came in by way, which is not a tidal wave, but a harbor wave, as we saw back in December 26th of 2000, I think it was in 4. Or was it 5 or 4, I guess it was. And so these recede after a while, and they, instead of going up, though, just like about 25 meters, they went up about 2,500 meters, you know. So it was like over a mile high and took out the continent of Atlantis. Which, by the way, is named the capital city of Atlantis is named the same. Atlantis are also Poseidonis. Poseidonis is from Poseidon, the founder
0: Oh, really?
1: Of Atlantis. Yeah.
0: Why does it feel like a lot of Atlantis stuff has a Greek offsprings, offshoots? But more so than you were saying Inca, you were saying Maya, but it feels like there's some Greek influence, like great Greek influence, too.
1: Well, there is that, no question, because Plato, of course, was a Greek, you know, and also
0: yes.
1: he learned of the whole thing about Atlantis through Solon, the great lawmaker or giver of Athens in Greece. But we trace that back too further. That he got the story from a high Egyptian priest called Sanchez. Who told Solon about Atlantis, and we also found out that the Egyptian priests heard about it from the Hindus, and the Hindus told it from Atlanteans themselves. So really trace it back that far. Most people just trace it back to Solon or something like that, or to maybe Plato. But we
0: did. Did any Atlanteans survive that catastrophe?
1: Yeah, they did. They went out of that area because whatever way they could get out, either towards India in the Delta, River Valley area, or else they went out to Ecuador, Peru, that way, wherever they could muster the way to get up out of that area as fast as possible. You see, it was not the Krakatoa volcano going off, but there was a War of Atlantis was going on, too. Did you know about that?
0: I don't. Tell me about the War of Atlantis.
1: Well, this one gets a little tricky, but, you know, there's between the Dravidas and the Aryo Semites. They had this war going on, and so, and before I even get to that, we also found out the language that the Atlanteans spoke, and that language is Dravida, Proto-Dravida. It's Dravidian. So you probably haven't heard that before unless you listen to one of my shows.
0: No, but that's amazing. I'm interested.
1: Well, and then not only that, but the nuclear part came down too, because somebody got this bright idea, which wasn't such a bright idea, that they should drop a nuclear bomb down the Krakatoa volcano and get one up on the other side. But the only thing is, it went off more than they thought it was in a chain reaction. And Professor Sanchez well knew about this because he's a nuclear physicist and a nuclear engineer. And he also gives a nuclear signature. So it's not like Professor Sanchez and myself go out and fake this thing and put the nuclear signatures in Arapa and Mohenjo-Daro or over in someplace in Iraq or some other places where there's...
0: Are you talking about back in the day they dropped a nuclear...
1: They did.
0: How did they have nuclear technology that long ago?
1: They developed it. It wasn't the first bombs, and you know, even the first bombs that went off were not in Hiroshima or Nagasaki. You know, Oppenheimer mentioned it to some classmates or students. You know, it was not the first time it went off. The first time it went off was in Atlantis, Indonesia, in the time of Atlantis. You know, and they also in areas of Iraq, there's this sand has got melted in such a way that the only way it could have been melted that way was according to Professor Sanchez, had to be from a nuclear bomb, at least a nuclear signature.
0: Well, I've definitely read that about Sodom and Gomorrah, that when they talked about people turning into pillars of salt, that has traces of nuclear or some type of atomic blast as well.
1: Yeah, the nuclear signatures, they have half-life daughter products, and something you can't just go and fake today because it goes back to the time of the actual explosion. So that gives it this nuclear signature for that particular dating. And it's not like we can go out there today and, you know, drop a nuclear bomb or explode one. It'd have a different signature on it, a different dating. So it has to go back to that. And it's not the same one as Hiroshima or Nagasaki either.
0: Amazing. Okay. Well, you've got my attention. Frank Joseph Hoff is our guest. The book, Atlantis, The Lost Continent, Finally Found. We're not going to waste time when we get back. Let's find out where it is. We're right back on Coast to Coast AM.

0: death is now reported in Hawaii after someone tried to drive in hurricane-force winds. Hurricane Lala has been centered off the coast of Hawaii's Big Island for several hours now, lashing the island with damaging winds and driving rain. Thousands of customers are without power across the state because of the Category 1 storm, and all flights have been canceled. A hurricane warning is still in effect for the Big Island, where Lala could produce up to 20 inches of rain. And a manhunt is underway for a suspect accused of shooting a police officer in Iowa. Police in Muscatine say the shooting happened early Friday night after a sheriff's deputy tried to pull over a vehicle that was driving erratically at high speeds through residential neighborhoods. Police say the driver failed to stop and fled the scene on foot after he crashed. A police officer spotted him a short while later, but the suspect shot the officer and got away.
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10: I'm Bill Hemmer, and these are the most impactful moments in American history. 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If your money was with Madoff, you were doing all right. He answered to a wide variety of clients: banks, hospitals, schools, charities, and even Hollywood big names like Kevin Bacon and Steven Spielberg. 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Bernie Madoff was arrested at his luxury Manhattan penthouse. For decades, Madoff sold lies. He wasn't running a hedge fund. He was running a multi-billion dollar Ponzi scheme, the largest in history. For more on this impactful moment in history or our other podcasts, go to foxnewspodcast.com.
11: This is House Call for Health. A recent study suggests working remotely could take a serious toll on mental health. It finds working from home substantially increases isolation and worsens mental well-being, especially for people living alone. Researchers analyzing data from five nationwide surveys involving more than 500,000 American workers between 2011 and 2024. The findings showed mental distress increased for everyone between the pre- and post-pandemic periods, but rose significantly more among people in remote jobs. Those workers spending about 1.1 additional waking hours alone per day compared with non-remote workers. Also, the increase in mental distress doubled among workers living alone compared to those living with family. However, the study did not focus on productivity or potential benefits like skipping stressful commutes. The study is published in the journal Science. 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
1: Frank Joseph Hoff is my guest tonight. The book Atlantis, The Lost Continent, Finally Found, linked up at Coast to Coast AM. I know Frank's been on the show a long time, but he's here. Every time he says something, here we go, what? So what you're saying, I'm going to rapid fire a couple here as we kind of get into this. What you're saying is Lumeria is a continent that actually existed. Atlantis, was that an island or a continent?
2: A continent as well.
1: A continent
2: with a capital city of by the name of Atlantis as well. And also they called it Poseidonis because the founder of Atlantis is Poseidon.
1: So I've heard so many things over the years. Like, I've heard that it's in the Caribbean. I've heard that it's, you know, off the Isle of Crete near Greece. I've heard that it's Antarctica. And I think what we've discovered here is the work that you've done with Dr. Santos has it somewhere totally different. Can we talk about that?
2: Yeah, I'd like to, indeed. And by the way, the name of that person I was trying to pronounce before, I was having a little trouble, is Diodorus Siculus.
1: Okay. The philosopher.
2: Pliny the Elder is another one. There's Homer. You know,
1: yep.
2: The movie Odyssey is out now.
1: Yep.
2: There's references to Atlantis on that. So some of it is encoded. It needs to be decoded, which is another thing altogether we have to get into. But okay, here's the deal with Atlantis. First of all, Atlantis cannot be located anywhere above 30 degrees north latitude or anywhere below 30 degrees south latitude in the middle of the Pleistocene Ice Age, most recent ice age, because it's even colder than it was today. And they're taking core samples in areas like Antarctica and so on in Greenland, and then some of that core samples goes back over a million years or so. You can't support a population on an ice cube of over 20, 25 million people. It's hard to support even 1,000 people today, let alone the temperatures even colder back then. So that's first thing. Second thing, he found out that the word of Atlantis is highly encoded in three different languages. Let me pull this down here a second. Those three languages are ancient Greek, Sanskrit, and Dravida. And I won't go into the complicated one, decipherment, unless you really want it, because it's kind of complicated.
1: Oh, no, that's okay. You can keep me a little more surfacey. I'm all right with that.
2: All right, I'll go slow, because this is going to have people I know again late at night.
1: Yes, I totally understand. We're all learning together. Go for it.
2: Okay, the name Atlantis comes from the name Atlas, and the middle letter derives from the Greek radix TLA, which means to bear. But with a negative A in front of it, it means atla, which means not or unable to bear the weight of the skies. As Atlas is often portrayed with weak serpentine legs holding up on his upper back a globe of the world. The Greek name is derived from similar Greek Sanskrit one of atala, which is a Hindu hell, the site of the Hindu second paradise. The part of Atala in Sanskrit is Tala, means pillar or pillar of heaven, and it can also mean earthland. So with a negative A, the word Atala means no land. In Dravida, the language of the Atlanteans, this word is formed from Ata Ala. The first root Ata means foot soles, footsteps, antipodes, or antipodal. By the way, antipodal means the opposite side of the earth. The second root, Allah, means sunken land, lagoon, marshland, island. Furthermore, appending the suffix of T-I-S, the word Atlantis, it also is spelled T-I-V or pronounced T-I-W. The V's are

0: Indonesia and the surrounding area of Southeast Asia. And I should point out, too, that the Indian Ocean, it used to call it the Eurasian Sea at one time, before it was the Indian Ocean, but at a while back, back, you know, 20,000 years or so, it used to be called the Ocean of the Atlanteans. But the oceans of the world, the Pacific Ocean, the Indian Ocean, the Atlantic Ocean, are coterminous, but the names got changed, especially the Indian Ocean, but also the Atlantic Ocean. Had they named the Atlantic Ocean the English Ocean or the British Ocean or something like that, it'd be less confusing and left the Indian Ocean, the Atlantic Ocean.
1: Oh, that's
0: Ocean,
1: true.
0: The Atlantic.
1: Yeah.
0: So this made a confusion for everybody because of that reason. But again, in short, Atlantis is located in the sunken mountain island marshland on the opposite side of the world from that word antipodal, which means on the opposite side. And it's outside the pillars of Hercules as described by Plato. But he didn't say exactly how far out. It's not to the right or left or the upper, north or the south, but out. And so, and actually those pillars of Hercules between Morocco and Spain, Gibraltar Strait, they're kind of a decoy is what they are. The actual original ones were between Bali and Lombok and down the Wallace Line. And the two volcanoes there, Mount Agung on Bali and Mount Rinjani on Lombok. And that's where they brought in the great ships and everything to port into the capital city. That was the original pillar of Hercules was located there until things got changed around to other places like in the Sunda Strait and so on, in the Moluccas.
1: Well, that,
0: you haven't heard that before, have you?
1: No, I haven't. But you make a really good case, and you said you're using the scientific method and just kind of eliminating places that were too cold to establish, you know, any sort of human race like that. That takes out a lot of the places that we think that they are. And I think that I don't even realize that you hear the Atlantic Ocean and you think Atlantis, and that kind of gave you the, you know, the warm seas of the Caribbean, which you've heard. But hearing what you're talking about, I've not heard before, that Atlantis was in Indonesia.
0: Well, that's where it is. And everybody's been looking the wrong place. By the way, we found out that the Garden of Eden is the Garden of Lemuria Atlantis. The Garden of Eden was noted to be located in the east.
1: Oh, wow.
0: Check that out yourself.
1: So how do you tie in Bible things with Lemuria and Atlantis? How much of it is connected?
0: To what?
1: How much is the Bible, the things that we read in the Bible, how much are they connected to Lemuria, like the Garden of Eden?
0: A lot of things, like the Great Flood and things, that have to do with the Flood. You have the Great Flood in the sense that the harbor wave, the tsunami came in. But tsunamis, what they do is they go in, and then they recede and go out, and then they go out to begin with, then they go in, and then they recede back out. And that doesn't take that long. But what took longer is because the Krakatoa volcano went off, and it also did other things, too. It put a bunch of fly ash up in the atmosphere, you know, the fly ash from the volcano. Like we even had here in Washington State, the Mount St. Helens, this gray pumice or maybe black soot. And what we found out, and this is not just us, but actually that ended up amplifying the sunlight instead of reflecting it. It ends up absorbing the sunlight and melting the glaciers or the ice, you know, that was all around the world that we had, you know, in North America and in Europe and so on. And so that ice had to go someplace. This is called the albedo effect. And it means instead of, reflecting the sun back into outer space, it absorbed the sun and the heat. And so it melted all these glaciers and ice. It was a mile higher, maybe a couple miles thick ice on the continents of North America and Europe and so on. And so it ended up having to go someplace when it goes back into the sea. But when you take all that weight off of the continents, it also puts a big stress into the floor of the sea. And so you have a shift of that going on. So it caused more activity, more underwater volcanic activity. And so that had a equalize out over a period of time. Now, in our book, we have a little thing called book

0: link numbers. They go from 001 to 187. And there's actually more than like three or four book links per one. So there's over 400 links to say, I can't believe this information. Well, 012 goes up to the NASA NOAA space, NASA website. So this albedo effect does take place. You can check it out yourself.
1: Right on. That's a good tease for when we come back. Let's take a quick break and we will come right back. We are talking to Frank Joseph Hoff about the lost civilization of Atlantis when we come back on Coast to Coast AM.
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1: Welcome back to Coast AM. I'm your host, Rich Barra. Our guest, Frank Joseph Hoff, the book Atlantis, The Lost Continent Finally Found. Frank, how big was Atlantis at its peak?
0: Oh, okay. That's a good one. I usually show that in a PowerPoint presentation, but I can basically tell you the size of the entire continental United States with Alaska and Hawaii combined.
1: Oh, wow.
0: And, in the front of our book, make sure I tell you this right, the part that is below the ocean still today, and it's down there for sure, is in yellow. And every part that's above is in brown in our book, in the cover of the book. Now, that area of Indonesia and Southeast Asia consists of Indonesia alone, 17,504 plus islands. Not 1,700, but 17,504. And that's not counting Malaysia, and that's not counting the Philippines, which, by the way, also the Philippines are connected to through the island of Borneo. But the word Krakatoa, which is Krakatau, or in Dravida, which is Krakaka, and Sanskrit Krakata, mean to saw in half. It used to be that Sumatra was the upper Java, and the lower part was the lower part, lower Java, or all called one island one time called Java. And at least in Sanskrit, and also in Dravida. But it all used to be connected until the Krakatoa volcano went off and basically saw the two islands. It was now two islands and a half, two big islands.
1: How many people do you believe live there at its height?
0: Well, we kind of know from the Critias and Timaeus dialogues, mainly the Critias in this case, that there is like more than 20 million people, probably 25 million. And maybe up to maybe not more than that. Another 5 million live in other places because they do. They're a big trading, empire. That's where they brought the big ships into port because they had the deep enough areas. And when they went down the Wallace line and between Lombok and Bali, also the two majestic volcanoes there too, Mount Agung and Mount Mahjong. Imagine if those were going off when you came in or something. It would just be the most spectacular display.
1: Yeah.
0: Or just the symbolic.
1: What kind of government would have been Atlantean government?
0: Well, they had the sons, actually, were the kings of the different empires of Atlantis, and that's a whole other discussion on that. But I was able to track that some down as well.
1: But, well, what do you mean? They had two kings at one time?
0: That is ten.
1: Ten kings?
0: Yeah, and Poseidon was the founder and, you know, the head of the whole thing, but he had his sons, which some are twins and everything else. Actually, I think there's ten. I think there's five sets of twins, so it's ten total.
1: When you say Poseidon, do you mean, are you talking about the Roman, or the Greek god?
0: Yeah, the founder of Atlantis.
1: So the Homer, which the Homer book, the Odyssey, which refers to that, are they talking about people, or are they talking about something other than people ruling Atlantis?
0: I'm talking about the person.
1: A person, okay. Not a god, but considered a god.
0: I guess maybe some people might consider him a god. I don't know if it's myself or not, or maybe you, but that's what it considered back and maybe in that day, you know, because these people had a lot of power and influence and everything, so they might have been thought as gods, whether they were or weren't, you know.
1: The cartoons I watched, Atlantis was peaceful, but were they a military power?
0: Yeah, they had something like, and that's how we figured out how many people they have. Their professor Johnson did a calculation of about a million-man army, something like that.
1: And were they friendly with Lumeria, or did Lumeria exist in a different time?
0: No, well, it's a little bit different time. It blew up in the Cobalt Canyon, and they had to rebuild Atlantis proper, the advanced civilization. But then they had the War of Atlantis between the Dravidas and the Aerial Semites. So, you know, I guess.
1: And where is that now? Are we talking intergalactic here? where was that? If Atlantis is in the South Sea, where's the nations that they're warring with? What is that now?
0: Well, they were warring between themselves because they had the population, the Aerial Semites and the Dravidas. The Dravidas were more of the darker skin and the Aerial Semites were the lighter skin. And they had this war going on between the different, you know, I guess it's ethnic groups or whatever. And one side decided to get one up on the other, and they just dropped one of these nuclear bombs down the Krakatoa volcano, but they went off a lot more expected and destroyed almost 70% of the mammals on Earth at the time and almost extinguished all of life. So it's not a really wise thing to do, but they just thought they could get away with it and win their battle and destroy themselves too at the same time. I got something else to mention to you too.
1: Please.
0: Yeah, it's in ancient Greek there's a thing called Hekpata, and that means that it means it's the second homeland of the great god of Egypt. And so the second homeland is not Egypt as it is today, but that is the second homeland. But the first, where's the first homeland? Because their second homeland is in Egypt, but where's the first? And that's Atlantis, Indonesia, Atlantis. They came from Atlantis. That's where you got, you know, the Egyptian empire and Egyptian culture and all these places, you know, came up from the Atlantis when they dispersed from that area. I was just recently down in Machu Picchu, you know, and they have all this, ancient ruins down there. But they do, they have all the hydraulics and engineering and stuff for water flow and
1: electricity?
0: Irrigation. Well, they have terracing, you know, there's terracing going on for the crops to control the flow and the erosion and things like that. All this is Atlantean technology. You know, all this, retaining walls and that sort of thing. You know, that's their, from them. That's what we developed that from. So So we can they control the water flow and the irrigation into their houses and irrigating their crops. Anchor Tom, Anchor Watt, places around the world have that kind of technology, but it comes from the Atlanteans, you know. In Egypt, too, a lot of that, you know, things come from Atlantis, because that wasn't their, the original civilization wasn't there. Or if it was there, it was influenced highly by the Atlanteans. Like
1: something,
0: the Aztecs and the Mayans and so on.
1: Something that big, would you see evidence that they had things like medicine?
0: Yeah, they did. They developed the medicines and things. They had a whole drug trade going on, too. That's one of the books, actually.
1: So they must have known if they were sailing that far. They must have had a good handle on astronomy as well.
0: Yeah, they did. As I mentioned before, they were into navigation and equatorial currents, where they float and everything else. They knew exactly what they needed to do, but not everybody survived, you know. The people that did that. Hey, I think you're going to ask a question, too. I heard from the previous person you had on that, you know, about the pyramids.
1: Oh, yeah, let's hold on to that. We're up against a break, and I want to do a few things. First of all, I want to open up to listeners, so if you have questions about Atlantis, let's get on the phone. Let's load them up, and then when we come back, I want to ask about the Great Pyramid and its connection to Atlantis. We'll tie it into the previous part of the show. When we come back on Coast to Coast AM.

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8: Thank you for tuning in. 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Can you name this nutrient? Now, nutritionists love it because clinical research shows it fights fatigue while promoting muscle strength and endurance. By one antioxidant measurement, it's 6,000 times more powerful than vitamin C. It's 800 times stronger than CoQ10. It can improve your depth perception. And millions of people in Japan use it every day to fight wrinkles and fine lines from the inside out. So what is it? What nutrient are we talking about? Well, Sherry Torkos is here to reveal the secret. She's a practicing pharmacist and author. She's written more than a dozen books on health, including the Canadian Encyclopedia of Natural Medicine. Welcome to the program, Sherry Torkos. Good to have you here.
9: Hey there, Mark. Thanks so much for having me. This secret nutrient that we're going to be talking about is called astaxanthin. Mm-hmm. And Reader's Digest, they featured it brilliantly in an article called The Latest It Antioxidant. Astaxanthin is a fountain of youth. As you mentioned, very popular in Japan, used mainstream for promoting beauty from within as a capsule. But here in North America, people just aren't as familiar with it. But listen to this. It has 60 human studies validating its efficacy. And as a pharmacist, this really caught my attention. And this nutrient is not something that you can get enough of in diet. It's found in salmon, mm-hmm. but you'd really have to eat a lot of salmon, like 5 pounds, just to get a good daily dose.
8: Well, so as much as I do that. Yeah, I love salmon, but I'm not going that far. Sherry, I didn't know that there were 60 plus human clinical studies in this specific natural form of astaxanthin that happens to be in Purity's AstaFX formula. Talked about Japan. Now, this is a capsule. This particular astaxanthin is all the rage for skin health, as they've been finding in Japan. Very, very interesting on so many fronts here, right?
9: Yeah, for sure. I mean, astaxanthin at just a 4 milligram dose, and that's the clinical dose that is in Purity's AstaFX formula, mm-hmm. it's clinically tested and shown to fight fine lines and wrinkles from the inside And millions in Asia take it daily just for that. And I don't want to get too technical here, but just one human study that I'd like to mention to back up these benefits. They used the exact same dose and the type of astaxanthin that's in Purity's product, and they discovered significant benefits for skin hydration, skin texture, smoothness, elasticity, reduction of skin spots, and there was even a reduction of redness and an improvement in the evenness of skin tone. So we're talking about big beauty benefits, and it works from the inside out, which is fabulous. Men love it, women love it, and it's really catching on here in North America.
8: It sure is. It's a really impressive list of clinical benefits for beautifying skin from the inside out. No wonder they love it there in Japan, and now we're learning about it here. But Sherry, I know you like to say the wrinkle-reducing benefits and the skin tone benefits are just part of this. That's just kind of the cherry on the top. What do you mean by this?
9: Well, you know, I talk to a lot of people in the pharmacy every week. So I work as a pharmacist, and I also get a lot of friends and family and colleagues asking me about their health. And many people are, you know, in their 50s, 60s, 70s, and they really like the idea of a supplement that can help to improve the appearance of their skin. I mean, we all want beautiful, youthful skin, but for most people, this really isn't the key benefit. What's at the top of the list when you ask people, like, what do they most want to achieve in their health and their wellness? They want something that will help to promote muscle strength, and they want stamina. They want to be able to do the activities they enjoy: golf, tennis, hiking, playing with their kids and grandkids. And this is actually patented for muscle strength. You know, people want energy to fight fatigue. They want to feel sharp. They're also concerned about their vision. They want to keep their eyes healthy. People are concerned about heart health, circulation, immunity. Right. All of these areas, really, we're talking about staying healthy from the inside out. So, you know, when you think of it, the skin benefits are compelling, but to me, it's really just the cherry on the top.
8: Yeah, well, Sherry, you were saying that astaxanthin helps with endurance and performance. Again, salmon loaded with astaxanthin, they perform these amazing feats of endurance. Astaxanthin is also found in high levels in the eyes of seagulls. Now, that's interesting. Humans bike faster when they supplement with a specific form of astaxanthin. So is there a common denominator in all of this, these kinds of bits of information?
9: Well, the research here is really clear. Astaxanthin is a molecule that fuels healthy performance, energy, stamina, strength. That's what we see in nature, and that's what we see in humans, too. It's like if you're getting older and you want an edge for strength, for energy, for youthful skin, to fight wrinkles from the inside out, but also to promote endurance and healthy vision, this is what you take. You take this AstaFX formula with a clinical dose of the right type of astaxanthin, and you really feel it. By one measure of antioxidant activity called singlet oxygen quenching activity, astaxanthin is 800 times stronger than CoQ10. And this was published in 2007 in a journal called Carotenoid Science. Another study found that astaxanthin is 6,000 times stronger than vitamin C as an antioxidant, again, in its singlet oxygen scavenging capacity. So it's incredible.
8: Well, I know Purity has a free bottle of AstaFX, just two little liquid capsules a day. That's all you need. And we're going to give out a special 800 number in just a moment for our listeners to take advantage of the free bottle offer. But before we do that, Sherry, Purity uses this natural form of astaxanthin, not that synthetic, cheaper form like you find out there in the market. This is really important as well, correct?
9: Yeah, you definitely need to do your homework when choosing supplements. And that's what I did. AstaFX uses 4 milligrams of the world's most clinically researched natural form of astaxanthin, called Astareal.
8: Sherry Tarkos, pharmacist and author, is with us here on the program. Sherry, we learned today that astaxanthin is 6,000 times more powerful by this one measurement of antioxidant activity when compared to vitamin C. This, AstaFX, has so much power. Purity has something like 100-plus unsolicited testimonials on their website, and I found a couple that I especially enjoy. If I could read a couple of those, I think this is very interesting, if it's okay with you.
9: Sure. I think it's great to share feedback from people that are really taking the product.
8: Yeah. Here's one from Ava in Texas. She gives AstaFX 5 stars, and she writes, quote, "After taking AstaFX, my son was visiting us and said, 'Mom, you look youthful. I'm a Purity Products customer for the last 3 years and will never go back.'" That's from Ava. Here's one from Nina in Ottawa, Ontario. She's in the age group 45 to 54, gives it another 5-star review. She says this, quote, "Since taking AstaFX, I've felt so much better. My energy level, I would say, has gone from a 3 to a 10. How about that? She says, "So I feel energized whenever taking. My husband even noticed. I no longer complain about housework. Well, I've talked about this amazing product to all my family and friends. I'm sure they see how well I look because I feel great from the inside out. I've even noticed my skin appears healthier, too. I feel like a fountain of youth. Now, that's pretty good stuff from actual customers who've been trying AstaFX. And Sherry, you mentioned before we started the show, you've been taking this product for yourself. And I know, knowing you for some time, it's worked very well for you, hasn't it?
9: It has. You know, I've been taking it for about 2 years now, mm-hmm. and people are often surprised to hear that I'm 50. They tell me that I look more like I'm 35, which is nice to hear.
8: Yep. Mm-hmm.
9: I do eat healthy, and I exercise regularly, but I'm also a strong believer in the benefits of taking research-based supplements. And I take AstaFX every day to stay strong, healthy, to keep my energy levels up, and for my skin, I mean, I want to do everything I can to stay youthful and to keep my body sharp and also to prevent some of those issues that can arise as we age.
8: Great information with Sherry Torkos. We'll get back to her in just a moment. 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We'll give you the number and the special offer again at the end of the show in a few minutes, but lots to cover today. We'll get back to it here with Sherry Torkos. She's an author and pharmacist, and always great to have you on the show. Such great information, Sherry. Can you share with us a quick study or two to sort of back this up, highlight the science behind the elite astaxanthin that's found in AstaFX? Because I know there are, what, dozens and dozens of studies. Maybe you can pull out and highlight a couple of your favorites.
9: Yeah, for sure. So Dr. Mark Miller, he's a PhD, a biomedical researcher, he explains it well, and he's talking here about how free radicals compromise and undermine function and cellular performance in the body. He says astaxanthin is simply superb at negating this, as evidenced by clinical trials showing improved performance and accelerated recovery. In fact, research published in the Journal of Medicine and Science in Sports and Exercise found that those who took 4 milligrams of astaxanthin daily over 28 days scored better cycling times with greater output than those who did not take it. So they biked faster. Mm-hmm. I mean, remember this. Astaxanthin is one of the few fat-soluble antioxidants that can actually neutralize free radicals even at the site of the mitochondrial membrane. It's like cellular body armor protecting your cells, your joints, blood vessels, brain, heart, and organs on many levels. So listen to this, Mark. Mm-hmm. There are 14 clinical studies on astaxanthin for brain health, 7 studies on skin health, 14 studies on eye health, including research for depth perception and focus, 6 studies showing astaxanthin supports cardio function, 42 studies on healthy aging and cellular health. I mean, there's a ton of research on human performance, too, showing benefits for energy, stamina, and endurance. I mean, this AstaFX, it's incredibly powerful and versatile. It helps you stay in the game of life, stay energized, active, alert, healthy, and even stronger.
8: That is impressive on so many levels. So much great information there. And I know this astaxanthin has about a dozen patents, too. I'm looking here. I see there's a patent for promoting eye health and reducing eye fatigue. There's a patent for inhibiting the expression of cytokines in cells, and a patent, get this, on composition for body fat reduction. There's one for improving muscle atrophy in older adults. Sherry, I like to be a little bit of a skeptic here. How can this one simple nutrient magically do all of this? How can this AstaFX give us so many benefits? I mean, really?
9: Yeah, I know. It sounds amazing, too good to be true, but it really is true. Many of the studies that I'm referencing here, they're available on PubMed. These are reputable clinical studies conducted by leading researchers around the world that really back the benefits of astaxanthin. By the way, muscle output is better with astaxanthin, too. And this comes from astaxanthin research published in the International Journal of Sports Nutrition, November 2011. This was another study done with cyclists. They took 4 milligrams of astaxanthin. It was a small study, but very positive, showing that cyclists improved their trial time by 2 minutes in a 20-kilometer bike race. I mean, that's a meaningful improvement in a race like this. And the researchers said that they also burned fat more efficiently, which makes sense. Based on this research, Purity can actually make the claim that AstaFX will promote and improve power output in your muscles. I mean, I tell people, AstaFX in, strength and power out. It's transformative, if you like, energy. And this was found in other studies, too, like one that looked at hand grip strength.
8: Oh, so much great information. If you're just tuning in, we're talking with pharmacist and author Sherry Tarkos here. I'm your host, Mark Larson. Now, in this hand grip study that you mentioned, I understand this involved, a 12-milligram dose, and they saw a 93% boost in hand strength in people who struggled with, a tennis elbow. That's a big deal. But our listeners might be saying, maybe I don't play tennis. What about me? What does it mean for me? Right?
9: Right. So think about this. A 93% increase in a person who has some repetitive stress in their elbow, it's an almost doubling in hand strength. So just think about all the things that you do in your daily life, picking up groceries, your kids, your grandkids, gripping the steering wheel of a car, playing golf or tennis, gardening or riding a bike. A doubling of grip strength makes a big difference. I mean, when you take astaxanthin, you get stronger, you feel stronger, you have more energy, endurance. If you play sports, you play stronger. So to me, it's really quite extraordinary.
8: That's great information, too. Now, Sherry, I want to share a couple more testimonials that caught my attention out of so many right there on the Purity website. Again, these are unsolicited. These are from real people. Here's one from Rick. He's a male, age 55 to 64, lives in Naples, Florida. He writes this: what a great product AstaFX has been for me. After starting taking AstaFX, my workout and strength has increased as if I were in my 20s again. And I've only been on AstaFX for 2 months now. Can't wait to see the long-term effect. I look forward to taking AstaFX every morning for my afternoon workouts. I'll be taking this product for a long time. Here's Dee Dee. She's a female, age 45 to 54. She lives in Laurel Park, North Carolina. She writes this, quote, "I've been using AstaFX for a month now. I can see the difference in my energy level. I now have more energy, feel better since taking this product. I can actually see a difference in my skin as well. I'm a smoker who has smoking lines around my mouth, but the lines have diminished about 50%. Overall, I am so thrilled with my energy level. I love this product." Just a couple of samples from the real people who have responded on Purity's website. And Sherry, I'm looking at the list of patents again on this astaxanthin compound. This is where the science, the research backs up what we're talking about. This is just flat out amazing. And now, Sherry, a lot of people out there are going to think what I'm going to say here sounds a little bit odd. But you said before the show, this supplement may even help people drive a car better or use the computer more comfortably. I mean, come on, how does this happen?
9: It does sound funny, but AstaFX may actually help in these areas too. And here's why. One of the interesting things about astaxanthin is that it's a relative of vitamin A. And we know that vitamin A is good for our eyes, good for vision. Astaxanthin is too. Astaxanthin has actually been shown to fight oxidation in eye tissue. Scientists did a study where they found a 46% improvement in a measurement called depth perception. Now, depth perception, that's our ability to determine distances between objects, or basically to see in three dimensions. And researchers, they studied a handball team, specifically looking at how quickly they could change focus. And guess what? The handball team that was supplementing with astaxanthin, they were able to improve their accuracy and improve their performance in the depth perception test. Other research has also shown that astaxanthin helps reduce eye fatigue. And, you know, when you're on a computer, that's a big deal. Everyone's on computers these days and for long periods of time, and it's hard on our eyes. And we know that if you're driving a car and it's late at night and your reaction time is slow, that's not good. Astaxanthin actually helps the eyes focus and refocus. Dr. Hecht, PhD, one of the leading researchers at AstaReal, says that the product actually helps your eyes be more resilient. You see better with it. Your eyes are healthier. I mean, who doesn't love those benefits?
8: Again, we're talking with pharmacist and health author Sherry Tarkos about our free bottle offer from Purity Products, talking about AstaFX. So much ground to cover. Sherry, I want to get back to the skin benefits and this issue of wrinkle reduction. Not as a cream or as a lotion, but as a capsule. You take it orally. This patent also covers this. You say this ingredient is proven to reduce wrinkles, and not just by a little. We're talking a dramatic amount. What's going on with this?
9: Yeah, I know. It's fascinating. A huge benefit. People want to look younger. I know I do. And I've noticed significant benefits since I've started taking it. But it's the science here that really shines. The whole concept of taking oral supplements to improve skin health. Relatively new concept here in North America, but in Japan, this is mainstream. Astaxanthin is already one of, if not the most successful ingredients in a new class of products called cosmeceuticals, or supplements that you take orally to enhance the cosmetic appearance of your skin. So listen to this. In one study, they gave 4 milligrams of astaxanthin, which, by the way, is the actual amount you get in Purity's AstaFX, and the skin benefits were dramatic. Within 6 weeks, every single person in the treatment group, 100% of participants in the study, reported that their skin had improved significantly. Everybody got results. Fine lines, hydration, elasticity, all improved. Listen to this. The participants experienced about 50% improvement in dryness, moisture, roughness, elasticity, fine lines, wrinkles, even age spots were significantly diminished. And this is literally in line with the best, the highest quality, and the most expensive topical products, the lotions and potions that we put on our skin. And again, AstaFX, it's exclusive to Purity Products.
8: 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Now, Sherry, for people who are just tuning in, one of the many highlights we covered earlier on today's program is just how revolutionary this special Purity Astaxanthin is for redefining aging skin. And astaxanthin works its magic inside the body in areas like endurance, stamina, energy. These are so many of the inside-out benefits that people will feel. And in fact, what will they feel when they start taking AstaFX?
9: So the reason you need to give this a try is because the benefits are real. The science is very compelling. Over 60 clinical studies and patents. I mean, the product is impressive and it really works. This is a product where you will actually see and feel the benefits after taking it a month or so. The cosmetic benefits for your skin, we just mentioned a minute ago, really incredible. I've been taking it myself and I see a huge difference. Others have noticed too. People are always saying to me, you know, what do you use on your skin? What are you taking? And, you know, I tell people what you put into your body is just as important, if not more so, than what you apply to your skin. And think about the vision benefits, really unmatched by any other nutrient or supplement out there. It targets tired eyes, eye strain, and it helps improve eye focus and depth perception. It's great for circulation, energy, muscle strength, and endurance. You can literally boost your strength. As we age, this is crucial. It helps you enjoy life and stay in the game. And it can even help with recovery after exercise. Next, astaxanthin has the ability to fight fatigue and support mitochondrial function. So that means cellular energy and ATP support.
8: Now, Sherry, didn't you mention before the show that astaxanthin has the ability to assist body burning fat for energy? I understand they're even looking at this as a weight loss and weight management ingredient. This is pretty fascinating in itself. Talk about what we're seeing in some of these initial studies on dieters.
9: Sure. You know, research has shown that astaxanthin can actually help promote and enhance fat metabolism. That's one of its unique benefits. It can actually help your cells burn fat more efficiently. Researchers did an 8-week study where they gave a group of middle-aged women 12 milligrams of astaxanthin. They had them do a little exercise, and these women experienced a reduction in body weight, and it was almost all fat, which is fantastic. Now, I don't want anybody to misunderstand here. It's not a magic weight loss pill by any means, but certainly this early research suggests that this can be a useful tool in addition to exercise to help you burn a little extra weight.
8: Now, Sherry, just a few moments left before we wrap up the program. I want to take a quick step back for a moment. I know we have this great free bottle offer today. We're talking AstaFX from Purity Products, and we'll get to that offer as we wrap up the program. Free bottle of AstaFX for all of our listeners. Again, it promotes healthy vision, skin, muscle, fights wrinkles like no other. And most of us have just never heard about all of this until today. So tell our listeners again how astaxanthin compares to other antioxidants or phytonutrients that are out there on the market right now, because this is truly unique, isn't it?
9: Well, you know, from an antioxidant perspective, the healthy aging perspective, astaxanthin is up to 6,000 times more potent than vitamin C in its singlet oxygen-quenching capacity. That should be enough to get everybody excited. There's really, you know, something in this for everybody. With AstaFX from Purity here, you get to see the amazing power of astaxanthin for yourself. It's the king of the carotenoids, and very few people are aware of its benefits. And I think millions are missing out on it because they just aren't aware of this incredible evidence-based nutraceutical.
8: And I know it may sound too good to be true for some people, Sherry. What do you say to any skeptics saying, come on, does it really do all of this?
9: Well, I'm a pharmacist, and in my training as a pharmacist, I'm trained to look at the science and to see what the science says. And the science on astaxanthin is very clear, backed by over 60 clinical studies, and many of these studies are accessible on PubMed, so you can check them out yourself. But the key takeaway is this: the benefits are real, the cosmetic benefits, the endurance benefits, the strength benefits, the vision benefits, circulation, cardio. The product really works. I mean, the science is so strong. I see the difference in how it makes my skin look and how I feel. I feel stronger, healthier, and I encourage folks to give this a try. With this free bottle offer from Purity, there's nothing to lose and so much to gain.
8: Such great information, wonderful show, and always good to talk with you, Sherry. Thank you so much for joining us today.
9: Thank you.
8: Sherry Torkos, who's an author, she's a practicing pharmacist, she's written more than a dozen books on health, including the Canadian Encyclopedia of Natural Medicine. 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

0: suspect has been arrested after shooting five people at Virginia State University. Officials say there was a campus lockdown early Saturday after gunfire broke out following a freshman welcoming event. The victims were taken to nearby hospitals, where one is reportedly in critical condition. A 19-year-old suspect was arrested about 12 hours later after he was found hiding in a closet in a campus residence hall. Police say the suspect is not a student at the university. One person is dead and four are injured after a shooting at a city park in Kentucky. Lexington Police Chief Lawrence Weather says five people were shot last night during a local event at the city's Charles Young Park. A four-year-old, a teenager, and two adults were taken to a hospital with non-life-threatening injuries. One person who was killed has not yet been identified, and police are still looking for the suspect. A state of emergency continues in Indiana, where five people have died from flash flooding. Hundreds in Indianapolis and elsewhere have been evacuated. I'm Lisa Taylor.
1: Candace T. Tucson.
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3: 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Did I tell you it's free? Anyway, all sorts of stuff. We got good inflation numbers out this week. We got some pretty decent job numbers. The government jobs are declining. And some of the hospitality jobs associated with the World Cup are no longer needed. But manufacturing jobs are up, and a lot of people in the media don't really dig into the details. They make it look like everything is just totally flat and going to heck in a handbasket. But it's not. It's not. I don't know what, if you've got a good financial advisor, they'll dig into it and they'll tell you what's going on. And they'll show you where the potential. I mean, look at what the stock market's been doing. And this is all despite the fact that we've got this situation in Iran, and obviously higher gas prices, which results in higher prices of all sorts of other things. You know, it's funny when you look at the cumulative. You know, but yeah, I love how the Democrats walking around talking about affordability. And you look at the cumulative inflation that occurred in the 4 years President Biden was steering the ship. It's over 20%. So everything went up 20%, and it hasn't been going up that much since Trump took over. It hasn't come down. I mean, some things might have come down, but you know, for the most part, you know, once prices go up, they stay up. And I love how the Democrats are running around trying to point fingers at Trump that this affordability thing is all on his watch. I mean, it's not. I mean, you look at the Democrat policies on immigration, or the lack of policies on immigration, and all the illegals that poured into this country. Where are you going to house them? Well, you know, the increased demand for the available housing stock has driven prices up. And that's where things have become less affordable for, well, working Americans who are, you know, getting by and just finding everything a little extra gets soaked up in the increased rent or utility costs. And, of course, the Green New Deal stuff has driven utility costs up nationwide. And if you don't like your electric rates, you've got to look back at some of the regulations and some of the stuff that was put in at the state or federal level with regard to energy. And, you know, I mean, basically, I don't care if you like Trump or you don't like Trump, but he was handed a mess, and his policies are starting to address a lot of these problems. So I don't want to dwell too much on this one, but I found this story interesting. You know, the Paramount $111 billion mega merger with Warner Brothers and Discovery is being stopped in the courts, or at least slowed down in the courts. The attorney generals of California and 11 other states, including Arizona, are basically trying to prevent David Ellison, who runs Paramount, from taking over Warner Brothers Discovery. Now, they don't want him to do it because they don't want him to be the boss of CNN, like he's the boss now of CBS. And the only thing he's said about his media properties is he just wants them to be not tilted one way or the other. I hate to use this term fair and balanced, which is what Fox News used for many years and still kind of does. But he wants a news organization to go right down the middle and just tell you one side and the other side. Don't take sides. And I think that's what a lot of us really want out of our news consumption. We don't really get it anymore. So, which means we have to work harder to find out what the heck is going on. So anyway, Paramount decides after 100 years in Hollywood, they are thinking about moving their headquarters and their studios out of California. Now that just goes to show you how when you overplay your political hand, how much you can ruin the foundation of part of your economy. And the entertainment and movie making business in California has been very, very important to their economy. Very important. And there's a bunch of other states now, you know, courting Paramount. Tennessee, Texas, Georgia. I mean, Paramount's been historic in Hollywood. Their 65-acre lot is about 100 years old, and it's the only big studio in the neighborhood. But you know, they're throwing up these roadblocks as if it's going to negatively affect the people of California, and you know, that's just a bunch of political nonsense. So, you know, if you can make movies and you can, I mean, California is an expensive state. Just look at how many people here in Arizona have moved in from California because they didn't like the politics. They didn't like the cost. I mean, look what it costs to buy a house in California. Look what it costs for a gallon of gasoline in California. You're complaining about the price of gasoline today, especially with what's going on in the world. I mean, they were paying that in California before anything. I mean, that's the result of Democrat policies. I have a buddy I saw the other day. He's paying $7 a gallon gas to fill his car. What are you paying? I mean, that's the difference. So this is fascinating. So I watch Ellison. We'll see what they actually do. I mean, he did at one point. I mean, they do get a lot of tax credits in California, but they'll get those tax credits from the other states. 13% of Warner Brothers Discovery is based in the LA area. So, you know, they'd have to move them somewhere else. 17% of Paramount's workforce is based in LA alone. So, you know, he doesn't have everybody, you know, but he's got enough people there that if he moved them all out or shifted them to another state, You're creating a negative economic impact on, well, Los Angeles and, you know, the state. But, you know, do they really care about that kind of stuff? I mean, this is why I hate to say it this way. This is why you can't let the Democrats really run anything, because, you know, they're not deep enough to understand how to make an economy work, how to make job, you know, opportunities that currently exist stay. I mean, look at the mess that they've got going on in New York City. Yeah, you got some commie Mondami runs around. He talks a good game, and all the Democrats come out and vote for him. I mean, not everybody did. But, you know, and then they're upset. You know, the one thing that gets me more than anything else are the young people who are now voting for socialists because they can't get a job, because they made a decision what avenue to study when they went to college. So they dug themselves deep in the debt with the help of the government, and now they've got this big loan that has to get paid back, and they've got a college degree that they can hang on the wall, and their job opportunities maybe at Costco or Amazon, because that college degree isn't getting you a well-paying job. And you look at the number of tradesmen that are needed in this country and the salaries that those positions are starting at, it makes you ask the question, why did you choose to spend all that money for a piece of paper on the wall where your job prospect to use that piece of paper is minimal? And if you did get a job, the salary is far less than you'd be making elsewhere. I mean, we have conditioned an entire generation of people to make stupid decisions. And where does the responsibility on that lie? Well, it lies probably with each and every one of us who feel that, oh, we want our kids to have a college education. I mean, we want to, I know I want my kids to be educated, period. College education, yeah, it's good for some. It's not good for all.

0: and you can't get a job because who needs a gender studies expert? I mean, you want to study gender studies? You go to the library and pull out the books and do it on your time. You don't need to spend $50, $60, $70, $80, $100,000 on it. And then you come out and you can't get a job because you didn't think enough as to the jobs that were going to be available in the economy and what you could get the most economic benefit from so that you could live in a nice apartment, buy a decent car, eat out every now and then. And then all of a sudden it doesn't work out because of the decisions you made and you want to go socialist, which has never worked anywhere, because you're mad because you made stupid decisions. Look in the mirror and take accountability for your freaking life. And stop trying to pass your failures to me as my problem that I need to pay for you. Anyway, I got to take a break. This is Ed Martin. It's Basic Training for Your Brain. We do it every Saturday on KNST AM 790 in Tucson, Arizona.
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So it's time to talk about Iran again. I got to ask you, other than you're paying a little bit more at the pump, how has the entire Iranian thing affected you? Has it affected you? You know, the media doesn't know what's going on. A lot of people have no freaking idea what the hell is going on. But I tell you one thing, we seem to be floating okay as this thing gets sorted out, and it's difficult. So nobody seemed to be blowing anything up in the past couple of days. By the time you hear this, I don't know what's going to happen between the time this is prepared and you actually hear it, but you know, we take it as it comes, and everybody's complaining, oh, it's 4 months. At least it hasn't been 40 years or 4 years. I mean, it's been 40-some-odd freaking years that the Iranians have had a war declared on us. You know, and I love these people that run around and don't like any of it. I mean, nobody likes any of it. I don't like any of it either. But you know something? Whatever information and intelligence the president had, that something needed to be done and it needed to be done, you know, this year –

0: You know, you aren't privy to that. You can question it, but you're still not privy to that. And I trust the decisions that are made. That's what the American people elected the guy to do. And so this was interesting. Trying to understand the entire Iranian thing. I want you to hear what Joe Scarborough said on MS Now, on the Morning Joe thing. This must have killed him to say this. Look, here's what he had to say. Take this one in.
1: Again, here we have the president, in a good way, I think, being stubborn, not saying, Iran, we're going to give you whatever you want. We're going to give you $500 billion. We're going to lift sanctions on your oil. Just do anything to get us out of this war. He's tried that. The Iranians have proven they can't be bribed. And I do know gas prices are high. They're over $4. It's interesting, though, because if you look at oil prices, which a lot of people were predicting were going to be $150 a barrel, it's like at $87 closed. I think Brent crude closed below 90 yesterday. Well, oh, look at that. Okay.
2: Wow.
1: 82 and 87. Hey, that's showing something that I don't know a lot of people in the hot heat of a political campaign will take note of, but that's showing that America's energy supplies are far more resilient. And I will tell you, America's long-term strategic health militarily and geopolitically depends on the strait becoming less and less relevant, which I think the longer this drags on, the less relevant it's going to become. So the president, of course, saying a lot of things that are going to provoke, but also, though, it's more of a head down approach, so-called low-key approach. We're going to take our time. We're not going to be pushed into a deal that gives the worst regime in the world $500 billion.
0: Now, that was interesting. That's the last guy in the world you'd expect to say positive things about what President Trump is doing. And, you know, there's so many people who just hate the man. Okay, you can hate the guy all you want, but he's the president of the United States, and you got to pull the camera back, and you got to assess, and you have to understand what he's doing. And the sick thing is, people don't take the time they are blinded by their hatred, yet they don't take the time to understand the big squeeze that's going on over there. You know, the one thing, Sue said this to me this morning, the one thing that you've not read anything about is the plight of the Iranian people. Economically, the whole country is being squeezed. Inflation is, I don't even know what it is, but it's pushing 100%. You know, you're worried about inflation in this country? Imagine living in a situation where you had 100%, almost 100% inflation. It's like the prices go up from the minute you walk in the door of a store to the minute you walk out. You better move fast. Don't stand around if you can even find stuff on the shelves. Now, these people were rising up against the status quo, the economic status quo at the beginning of this. And about 30 to 40,000 of them got murdered in the streets. So these people have been afraid to stand up to the regime. But at what point do they say, the hell with it? We're gonna fight back. These people are killing us. Us! You know, this is about survival. And if you're not going to save yourself, well, there will come a point in time where you realize things have gotten so bad, the only way you're going to save yourself is to rise up. Now, nobody wants to get shot. But you know, when you stop paying the military because they're having trouble paying the military, I mean, nobody has told the human story of the people that are living in Iran. Now, they don't want reporters running around. I mean, you know, I mean, I talked a little bit about this last week. And by the way, you need to cut me some slack sometime, because I was calling Victor Davis Hanson Victor David Hanson. And that's my mistake, because I got so much in my head, it doesn't always come out correctly. The essence comes out correctly, but sometimes I'll blow somebody's name. But it's Victor Davis Hanson, who is a genius and is a gift from above for all of us. And he was talking about the fact that because we don't have any ground troops, there are no embedded journalists. Well, no American journalist wants to go over there because they're afraid of being taken hostage by the regime, because the regime has done that, or even just being killed by the regime. So you're not going to see a New York Times reporter kind of wander around the streets of Tehran talking to people in their homes, finding out what the real story is about how it is to like to live in Iran right now while all this stuff is going on, or what they really think about it, even if you protect their identity. You know, they're going to follow. You write a story like that, chances are you're going to get taken hostage and you're going to be maybe killed, because they don't want those kind of stories going out. And that's probably why you don't see any transparency or the real human suffering that's going on in Iran. Now, the only way you're going to get out of it is to replace the people that are in charge. Now, who's going to replace the people that are in charge? Well, the people, ideally, when that happens in a country, it's the people of that country that rise up and change their leaders. Now, we do it in this country through elections. In that country, I don't think it's going to be as smooth as having a new election, because I don't know. You've got this IRGC and the mullahs that are still claiming to be one step in heaven. You know, they're acting on the power of the supreme leader, who's hearing it from the Almighty. Muhammad. It's a mess. So this was another interesting development that actually is a positive thing. And it has to do with Saudi Arabia, Turkey, and Pakistan have just created a NATO-style mutual defense agreement, creating a new security framework among three of the Muslim world's most influential military and political powers at a time of rapidly escalating regional instability. This is called the Mecca Joint Defense Agreement, and Saudi Crown Prince Mohammed bin Salman, Turkish President Recep Tayyip Erdogan, I messed these names up, I apologize, and Pakistani Prime Minister Shehbaz Sharif. They did this, they signed this in Islam's holiest city, Mecca, and they gave it a very heavy symbolic weight as well as strategic significance. A lot of people don't really appreciate what changes are happening in the Middle East. And they've all been fueled by what the United States is doing. And, you know, maybe you don't want to credit Trump, but let's just credit the country, okay? But he is running the country. But, you know, if you don't want to mention the T word, I understand it. I understand you might drive, you know, members of your family nuts if you mention the man by name, or you bother to turn him on and listen to what he has to say, because you should listen to what he has to say. And he seems pretty calm that this is all going to be working out. He doesn't seem too stressed about it. Now, the left is going bananas. Oh, he doesn't have a plan to end the war. Well, what's your plan to end the war? Surrender? You know, I keep asking people, what would you do differently? Tell me what you would do. And they don't have any answers to that. So you either stay the course and succeed, because the economic squeeze on Iran is going to pop at some point. And how it pops, well, we'll see. I guess, as the president has said, if they do something really bad, then, you know, we're in a position we're just going to wipe, you know, bomb them to smithereens. You know, and it's other than a little pot shot here and a little pot shot there, it has seemed to be fairly stable. And it's, as Joe Scarborough said, the price of oil is a lot less than everybody was fear-mongering people, telling him it was going to be. Oh, you were going to have $10 a gallon gasoline. Well, guess what? You didn't get it. You didn't get it. You know, and if you don't like the price of gasoline, then maybe what you do is you bypass one of those expensive concert tickets. You know, some of these performing arts groups that show up and, you know, have these big concerts, Taylor Swift concerts. Look what people spend to go to a Taylor Swift concert. Anybody who has money to go to a Taylor Swift concert and is complaining about the price of gas, you lose all credibility with me. I mean, I am sorry. Anyway, I have to take a break. This is Ed Martin. It's Basic Training for Your Brain. We do it every Saturday on KNST AM 790 in Tucson, Arizona.
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5: It's a word we use every day, but its origin is a lot more serious than it sounds. The term deadline actually dates back to the Civil War. At prisoner of war camps, guards established what was called a deadline. It wasn't a figure of speech. It was a physical boundary, often marked by a fence or a rail set several feet inside the prison walls. Crossing it meant immediate consequences, so prisoners kept their distance. Over time, the word took on different meaning. By the late 1800s and early 1900s, deadline was adopted by the newspaper industry. It referred to the exact moment reporters had to get their stories in before presses started rolling. Miss it, and your story didn't make the paper. Eventually, the word was used in situations outside newsrooms. Today, it applies to just about everything. Same word, much different stakes. Matt Murphy, Fox News.
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10: 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Here's Manny Munoz.
11: I am Manny Munoz. Thank you for tuning in to iHeartRadio's Communities. It is our weekly public affairs show where we try to bring you conversations that'll help you better understand important issues or maybe just some interesting topics. Either way, I do hope you'll stick around for the next half hour. And if you have any comments, questions, or suggestions, please feel free to reach out on Instagram. My handle is at IODManny. That's at IODManny. Now, let's get on with the show. Back to school shopping is a yearly ritual, but for a lot of families right now, it's also becoming a financial burden. Let's go inside some new numbers with LendingTree's Chief Consumer Finance Analyst, Matt Schultz. Matt, I appreciate the time. Thanks for joining us.
12: Yeah, thanks for having me.
11: Your latest numbers show $858 is the number that might sound pretty manageable until Americans look at the big picture.
12: Yeah. There's no question that $858 is a lot of money. When you consider that the price of everything seems to be rising, so many people are living on a tight budget, living paycheck to paycheck. So when you're talking $800, $900+, that's significant money, no question about it.
7: How did you guys come up with that $858 number? What exactly does that signify?
12: Well, what that signifies is that we started off with data from the National Retail Federation from 2025, and then basically looked at spending in the categories of electronics, clothing, shoes, and school supplies, and then applied consumer price index data to basically extrapolate out what these costs looked like in previous years. And what we found is really interesting, which was that spending hasn't really changed much going all the way back to 2019, so before the pandemic. And part of it is because the price of electronics, so like computers and tablets and things like that, has actually fallen a little bit in that period, and it's allowing people to spend less.
7: So the back-to-school spending is almost unchanged, but because of inflation, everything is costing, what was it, 26% more, something like that?
12: Yeah, those are really crazy numbers, because most people have not gotten a 26% raise since 2019.
7: No, most people surely have not. So people aren't getting any more. They're getting actually less for a lot more.
12: Yeah. It's what we're seeing is that people are spending about the same, like we said, since 2019. And the truth is that while the cost of, you know, clothing and school supplies and shoes and things like that have gone up, people spending has roughly stayed flat. And again, some of that is that the price of electronics and the spending of electronics has fallen off a little bit. But some of that is also almost certainly that people have been more thoughtful about their spending on back to school, because they've had to be, because they're dealing with high prices in other spaces.
7: Sure. And now we're seeing the prices for those electronics, a lot of them anyway, go up because of the demand on RAM, memory, and things like that. A couple more minutes here. Sure. With Matt Schultz. He is LendingTree's chief consumer finance analyst. You talk about the K-shaped economy. How does that show up when it comes to back to school shopping?
12: Well, we see the K-shaped economy in so much of what we talk about. But here, I think it's a situation where you have some people who are feeling good about things and don't mind spending more on back to school because they're not worried about taking on a little debt, paying a little bit of interest. But then you have the flip side with people who are really struggling and who are dialing back their spending because they really need to. And that all adds up to about flat spending, which is what we saw.
7: Are families, you think, keeping laptops, tablets, other devices so much longer because they simply can't just afford to replace them?
12: There's definitely some of that. And it's a smart thing. I mean, so much of back-to-school spending is about getting things that may, or replacing things that may still be in perfectly fine shape. So that backpack or that lunchbox or those shoes, you may not need to replace it. So it's okay.
7: Are there parts of the country that will spend a lot more than that $858 average and parts of the country that'll spend less?
12: Yeah, what we found is that the places that will spend the most are places that you would expect, kind of in the Northeast and kind of coastal sort of places. But what was the most interesting was the burden that various areas of the country face, because when you're talking about maybe $100 or so difference in spending from the highest state to the lowest state, but the burden that money creates is more significant. So in the Deep South in particular, the burden of that back to school spending is more significant than it is in some higher income areas like California and Massachusetts, places like that.
7: Well, it's shocking that it's only $100 difference from the most to the least.
12: Yeah, it was an interesting finding that most places around the country are spending roughly similar with a little bit of wiggle,
7: right,
12: on back to school, even though their incomes are significantly different.
7: How much of a difference? I know here in Florida, where I am, we have a tax-free holiday, tax-free shopping period, right, for back-to-school supplies. Yeah. I know other states have that as well. How significant can those be? Those could really lead to big savings, right?
12: Yeah, I'm in Texas, and we have that too. And it can be significant when you're talking about in Texas, you have 6 to 8% savings, and while there's no guarantee that that retailers won't bump up their prices a little bit to make up a little bit of the difference, it can still certainly be significant savings. And it's important for people to understand that those sorts of holidays can be really useful, but also just shopping around and looking at bargain bins and dollar stores and clearance racks and different places than you would normally shop. All that stuff can make a real difference.
7: Couple more minutes here with Matt Schultz. He is LendingTree's chief consumer finance analyst. Do you see people making mistakes? Can people make mistakes while trying to save money for back to school shopping that'll actually cost them?
12: Yeah. One big mistake that people can make is just going in without a plan and also relying too heavily on their credit cards, because credit cards can be a great tool, especially if you collect rewards and that sort of thing, and it can help extend your budget a little bit, but it also makes it really easy to overspend. So that's something that's really important to avoid.
7: Online shopping versus brick and mortar shopping. We do really have more resources at hand to be able to find out where we could get the best deals these days. Do you find that people, because it is mostly just regular school supplies, don't take advantage of those things and bargain shop?
12: Yeah, I definitely think that people could do more bargain shopping in almost any aspect of life. But certainly with back to school shopping, we're creatures of habit.
7: Yeah.
12: When it comes to shopping, and it's true with groceries and on down the line, we tend to go to the same places and buy the same things. But if you can break out of your routine, you can save yourself some money. It doesn't mean that you have to drive across town to save a dollar on a lunchbox, but if you take the time to shop around a little bit and be smart about that whole process, it can add up to some savings.
7: So let's close it out with your best advice for our listeners. If they still haven't finished their back to school shopping, what should they prioritize? What should they cut corners on?
12: Different for everybody. It's about understanding how much you can afford and what really matters to you most. It's going to be different for everybody down the line.
7: LendingTree.com is the website where you could go find out more information. He is Matt Schultz, LendingTree's chief consumer finance analyst. Really appreciate the time and the information. Best of luck.
12: Thank you.
7: You're listening to iHeartRadio Communities, our weekly public affairs show. I am Manny Munoz. If you have any thoughts, comments, or questions, please feel free to reach out to me on Instagram. My handle is at IODManny. That's at IODManny. As we approach the 25th anniversary of September 11th, many Americans are reflecting not just on what happened that day, but how it changed the world we live in. Scott Gibbs has written Toward the Turning, Rethinking the Meaning of 9/11, A Clash of Civilizations, and a Postmodern World, and he joins us now. Scott, thanks so much for the time.
8: Oh, thanks for having me, man. I appreciate it.
7: What pushed you to write this book and to write it now for the 25th anniversary?
8: Yeah, sure. Actually, it started as the germ of it started just after 9/11. I was, like so many of us were trying to understand what happened after the initial shock wore off. I was in graduate school at the time for getting a degree in clinical psychology, and I wrote a final paper for one of my classes about, you know, sort of why 9/11 happened, focused on Islam and Islamism. And my professor said, you know, Scott, this is pretty interesting. You ought to think about getting it published. So I rewrote some things and ended up submitting it to the Journal of Humanistic Psychology, went through a sort of a two-year peer review process, and ended up being published in 2005. Part of that, sort of going through that process, I realized that I was sort of uncomfortable with having focused on one side of the dynamic. Mm-hmm. Clearly there was a lot of rhetoric or information out there, you know, Osama bin Laden and sort of the Islamist groups talking about all the things that the West had done.
7: Right.
8: And so it was clearly a dynamic there that needed to be unpacked to try to really understand what had happened and why. And so that the article then led me to expand, look at both sides, try to understand what was going on at a deeper level. And that whole process took some time. So, you know, fast forward, here we are today.
7: what does the title Toward the Turning mean?
8: It comes in part from the philosophy of a guy named Martin Heidegger, who mm-hmm. talks about the turning. And basically, different times in history, there have been turnings of the way we see ourselves and the way we see our world.
7: Sure.
8: So for example, the Enlightenment comes up in the, you know, late 17th century, etc. And we go from a predominantly Christian world in the West in particular to what we think of today as sort of modernity, you know, focused on the individual, progress, science, etc. That's a completely different world than the Christian world before that, mm-hmm. The Middle Ages and before. And so the idea is, can we do that again to some degree with, you know, a turning towards something that looks a little bit more, or that's more conducive to a global world, an interconnected world, the reality that we are connected with one another. It's sort of a systems
7: right.
8: Type world, if that makes sense.
7: Sure.
8: As opposed to we are subjects, opposite objects in the world looking for control. So I don't want to go too far down the rabbit hole necessarily on this subject, but that is the turning. It's a hope that we can adjust how we see ourselves and the world toward, you know, greater harmony.
7: Right. We're speaking with Scott Gibbs. He's the author of Toward the Turning, Rethinking the Meaning of 9/11, The Clash of Civilizations, and a Postmodern World. Clash of Civilizations. When people hear that term, that phrase, what do you think they get wrong about it? What does it mean?
8: Well, it comes from political scientist Sammy Huntington, who wrote this back in the 90s, I believe, a book, originally a paper called The Clash of Civilizations, trying to understand what the world of international affairs was going to look like after the fall of the Soviet Union. So we had these sort of two poles, communism and liberal democracy, the United States and Soviet Union. The Soviet Union's gone. Now we've got a world where it's sort of a unipolar world. And he was trying to understand, like, okay, what's the nature of conflict going to look like now? Mm-hmm. And his thesis was that there were different blocks, civilizational blocks, that were going to have conflict around the edges, meaning where they connected. And I think he's got some of that right, which is we see a place like Ukraine, for example, where they are half in the West, sort of Russia wants them, you know, back in the fold, and it's this fault line where there's conflict. Israel is a little bit the same. So there was a lot of pushback against that thesis. People didn't like the fact that he used clash, that it was inevitable, that we were just going to have conflict, that
7: right.
8: Et cetera, that nations were what determined, not civilizations. But the thing I think he got right but didn't open the door to was this idea of identity. civilizational identity he focused on, but identity itself being important across whether it's a nation or a group, and how these identities really influence group dynamics, sometimes to really bad ends.
7: You are a psychotherapist, right? And you, I guess your career was getting started when you wrote this thesis. How did that, your background and how you changed the further in your career you got, change the way you look at some of these issues that you address in the book?
8: Yeah, sure. I have a real, sort of passionate interest in psychology and religious studies and philosophy, and in trying to help people heal division, in solving conflict. Mm-hmm. I have it at the sort of local level in the room with a couple, and I have it across society.
7: Right.
8: And so the two have informed each other over the years. I will, when I'm, sort of giving these interviews or talks, I will often use examples from couples work that apply to group dynamics. Meaning, for example, a couple comes in and they're in gridlock fighting. One of them's very critical, one of them's very defensive, and around we go. We don't actually talk about what the fundamental problems are, the fundamental feelings are. And in truth, that is exactly what goes on in America, for example, between the left and the right.
7: Sure.
8: Different identities, different values, different ways of seeing the world. We're not negotiating those very well
7: And we're not trying to understand one another at all, because we don't speak anymore.
8: Right. And the not understanding is just keeps us locked in these, vicious cycles
7: right.
8: that sometimes spiral out of control, right? And people die. Charlie Kirk is a victim of, this whole division that has occurred. And, violence against other politicians, et cetera. And just, the gridlock that occurs around policy, et cetera. We don't problem solve. We get stuck in the rhetoric just like a couple does. And instead of really trying to, as you say, understand what the other person's saying, express that we understand that, and then trying to talk about it and negotiate it.
7: Speaking with Scott Gibbs, he's the author of Toward the Turning, Rethinking the Meaning of 9/11, The Clash of Civilizations, and a Postmodern World. What do you mean when you talk about inherited identities? What does that mean?
8: Well, we are all, we kind of take for granted that we're American. I was raised evangelical Christian, right? That, we're from the Northeast or the Midwest or whatever your identity tends to be. We were, we use socialized in that, but it's inherited, meaning we're
7: born into it.
8: We're born into it. That's exactly right. And we're born into it, brought up in it, and we take it for granted. And that's just the way things are. And if we were born in a different time or in a different place, we'd have a different identity.
7: Believe in a different God. We'd have different culture, all of those things. So how does that tie into 9/11?
8: First of all, that identity has a huge influence on what we do, who we elect, what our behaviors are, what our policies are, both in the Islamic world and here. When our identities, when we feel threatened, usually in some way, our identities harden. They narrow down. They become more rigid and dogmatic. They become dichotomous. They amplify in their sort of feeling, right? We dehumanize people. That's fundamentalism. That's, down a path or a recipe for disaster, particularly if we get a group mass movement, right? Then you're headed toward genocide, apartheid, war, right? The fury of war, or fervor. And so it's that identity that not only causes some, influences our behaviors, but that is the risk that in hardening of something much worse happening, if that makes sense.
7: I guess that the point is that extremism, regardless what it's over, is the problem, right?
8: Yes, and I guess the deeper problem is extremism, meaning, we see it in little ways. Like, as you say, we don't understand. We're not listening. We're closed off. I mean, that's just on a continuum of extremism. We're not listening, we're not being open and fluid, right? And so fundamentalism, extremism is the overt challenge, but we have to like look at where that comes from and try to mitigate that risk before it sort of takes on a life of its own. And we can try to do practical things to minimize extremism, but for me, the fundamental sort of possibility is to have a different understanding of who we are, which is to say something along the lines of, you know, we understand as we're being socialized into an identity that part of that identity acknowledges that it's that,
7: right?
8: Which is to say it's one of many that it could be. It's not the truth of the way things are. There are other ways of seeing the world, and we can hold our identity loosely. It's not so important to our self-esteem, to our sense of control or safety in the world, that it sort of has a risk of overpowering us. And the more, the better understanding we have around that, the less risk there is of it spiraling into fundamentalism.
7: Right. This isn't a political book, right? It's not meant to be divisive. This focuses more on the psychology of 9/11, what happened and why, over the politics of it, right?
8: Yes. In fact, I think I say in there, I'm an equal opportunity critic. I mean, I would like to, I look at both sides of the issue. I'm not trying to, pick a side,
7: right,
8: so to speak. Some people don't like that at all.
7: Sure.
8: I don't feel like I can do my job if I pick a side and try to, you know, help us better understand what's going on here so we can transcend it. So, no, it's not meant to be political at all, though I will say people who's, I do touch on a number of different identities, you know, religious identities, national identities, and when people see themselves in that, they tend not to like what I have to say because I'm pushing on things that they hold as given. And it sort of can feel like an attack on me and
7: right.
8: mine,
7: sure.
8: so to speak.
7: I would imagine people from different backgrounds will respond differently, kind of like you were talking about the inherited identities. This book will be viewed differently by people of different identities. Speaking with Scott Gibbs, author of Toward the Turning, Rethinking the Making of 9/11, The Clash of Civilizations, and a Postmodern World, 25 years removed. What is it about the 9/11 story that you think maybe has been most forgotten over time?
8: There was a moment right afterward when we in the West and in large swaths of the world and in the Muslim world too, I think, I mean, that's more complicated, but that was united in just a sense of little shock and sadness, and that we were unified in that, in the sense of we don't want the world to be this way,
7: mm-hmm.
8: right? That gave way to us and them. You know, you're with us or you're against us, the March of Freedom, some of the Bush language, et cetera. And, you know, that led on a cascade to where we are today, to in some degree, at least a strain of it. And, you know, that we can be united, maybe, around this, and that we don't want this kind of a world.
7: Maybe it was the last time that we all felt like we were all in this together. We're all Americans. Didn't matter if you were black or white, if you were a liberal or a conservative, didn't matter what your religion was. We all felt like we were in it together. And I don't think we've had another time in the last 25 years where it felt that way.
8: Yeah, no, I agree 100%. I mean, I don't know if this is my politics exactly, but it is my sensibility, which is I'm longing for, hoping for someone who leads in a way that calls on the better part of ourselves.
7: Sure.
8: In inspiration toward real unity. I mean, it's a little bit challenging for me. I don't know if I roll my eyes, but I am bothered by so many people saying we're so divided, you know, we just need to get together, and then turn around and do these things
7: divisive. Right.
8: And you know, politicians in particular are you know, because they are trying to divide and consolidate power,
7: yeah,
8: you know, in some way they don't have an interest in unity.
7: Well, it suits it's them like, more to keep us divided. No, that's the way we're more active politically.
8: Yes.
7: Is this a book of hope?
8: Yes, I like to think so. I mean, I'm pretty skeptical that the challenges we're in right now are going to change anytime soon. But I'm a hopeful about humanity, I guess, was what I would say.
7: Sure.
8: That we will understand some of these things eventually and come to grips with them and, you know, eventually reach a better place. So, I think it is. Go ahead.
7: Yeah, we will persevere, right? I guess is what I'm getting from you. I guess last but not least, there's a lot of younger readers who were not alive or old enough to remember really 9/11 clearly. What do you hope they would learn from it reading your book?
8: I mean, I guess it's in that regard, all they really know is sort of the division they've been a part of today. I mean one thing I like the place we were just at, the hope, you know, and that we can be united. But I would say to be really thoughtful about their participation in the division.
7: Mm-hmm.
8: Young people in particular tend to be really passionate, and it's really fantastic about the change and the transformation. But in part, there can be not a listening that doesn't occur
7: right
8: in that as well, and makes them dogmatic and uncompromising themselves. They think they are acting against fundamentalism when in reality they are on a slippery slope headed in that direction.
7: Exacerbating it, yeah.
8: And so, you know, maybe if we're connecting it loosely to the sort of events, the shock that occurred that, you know, had some sense of unity, that you know, we all just sort of look in the mirror and say, how are we participating in the division?
7: Mm-hmm.
8: And maybe ask ourselves, are we really committed to to trying to unify things, if that makes sense?
7: Yeah, we should look, each one of us should look at ourselves in the mirror, right? Scott Gibbs, author of Toward the Turning, Rethinking the Meaning of 9/11, The Clash of Civilizations, and A Postmodern World, certainly a book that will get you thinking about how you feel. Scott, best of luck with it. I really appreciate the time today.
8: Oh, thanks, man. I appreciate it.
7: I am Manny Munoz. I appreciate you listening to iHeartRadio's Communities this week. As always, if you have any questions, comments, or suggestions, reach out to me on Instagram. My handle is @IODManny. That's @IODManny. And that'll do it for another edition of iHeartRadio's Communities. I'm Manny Munoz. Until next time.

0: Officials in Indiana now say six people are dead, including a four-year-old boy in Jennings County, after storms caused flash flooding across the state. More from Lisa Taylor.
1: An historic amount of rain caused streams and rivers to flood their banks across the state Friday, causing Governor Mike Braun to request a presidential emergency declaration, which President Trump has granted. Maggie Vespa is in Indianapolis.
2: With first responders stretched thin, volunteers are patrolling flooded areas, finding homes and cars submerged. Throughout the day, we saw multiple heavy downpours and lightning strikes.
1: Indianapolis Mayor Joe Hogsett has declared a local disaster emergency. At least 40 were evacuated in the suburb of Carmel, including the residents of an assisted living facility. I'm Lisa Taylor.
0: A suspect has been arrested after shooting five people at Virginia State University. Officials say gunfire broke out yesterday following a freshman welcoming event. A 19-year-old suspect was taken into custody. Ukraine has bombarded Moscow with an aerial attack of 600 drones. I'm Jennifer Kuiper.
3: The following is a paid advertisement brought to you by Purity Products. 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This product is not intended to diagnose, treat, cure, or prevent any disease.
4: Hello again and welcome to Healthline. Thank you for tuning in. 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We've got a fascinating show lined up for you today, but first, a quick few questions. Number one, is there a pill you can take that can actually help make you stronger? Number two, let's say you could get stronger. Would the extra strength make your life better? Thirdly, think about this. Are you weaker today than you were, say, 20 years ago? Well, listen, if you answered yes to any of these questions, then stay tuned. Dr. Neil Levin is joining us today to discuss a miraculous compound with hundreds of clinical studies that just may unlock the key to helping you get stronger and healthier at any age. Now, Dr. Neil Levin is a chiropractor, a nutritionist, spokesperson, and a longtime advisor for Purity Products. Dr. Levin, welcome back to the show.
5: Oh, it's great to be here with you today, and we have a very exciting topic to cover today. Today, we're talking about strength and power and how to get it back, even if you're in your 50s, 60s, 70s, 80s. So if you want to feel better, if you want to feel stronger, this is some very important information we're going to cover today.
4: Yeah, this is an exciting topic. Talk to me about this important message today. What molecule are we talking about, and how it's impacting the lives of people who follow the science?
5: Right. Well, we're talking about a new supplement. It's called Everstrong, and it features an exciting molecule called creatine. Now, a lot of our listeners may have heard of creatine. I know you've used creatine.
4: Right.
5: But for those that don't know about creatine, it's mainly used in the Olympic circles, professional athletes, bodybuilders, college, high school athletes, because it does something extraordinary. And what I'm about to tell you is proven by hundreds and hundreds of human studies. So here's what creatine does for us. It helps us to get stronger, more powerful. It helps put muscle mass on the body, and it helps protect us from losing muscle tissue as we get older. We know that's a big part of aging. Not only that, great for the brain, great for memory, and it helps promote bone strength as well. So an amazing molecule that everybody needs to know about.
4: It's an amazing story. Can you share some of the science and tell us why you're calling creatine one of the best kept secrets to healthy aging?
5: Sure. What we need to understand with creatine is that it's a natural molecule to the body. It's in every single cell, tissue, organ in your system, and its job in the body is to generate and maintain strength and power. That's its reason for being, to maintain strength and power. It's in every single cell in the body. 95% of it, however, is in your muscle tissue because that's where we tend to use it the most. It powers up the muscles. It's good for strong muscle contraction, and it's important to help maintain strength and muscle contractions when you're using them over and over again. For instance, if you're working out at the gym, if you're playing sports, golf, tennis, anything like that, it keeps your muscles powered up in their high energy state, so they're strong and ready for action. Now, here's the key. This is so important for those of us, say, in our 50s, 60s, 70s. You see, we had lots and lots of creatine when we were young. We had oodles of this stuff. It was coming out of our ears. We had lots of creatine. Our bodies made a lot of it. But as we get older, like everything else, we don't do that as well, so we have less creatine in our muscles. Now, the good news is that hundreds and hundreds of human studies show that when you supplement with creatine, it goes to work, it goes straight to your muscles, it's absorbed easily, it pumps up the creatine in your muscle tissue, and you get stronger, you get more powerful. Not only that, it helps support memory and brain health, and it helps support the strength of your bones.
4: You know, we were talking before the show, and you were talking about how Olympic athletes have been using creatine for years to enhance their strength and performance. Tell me more.
5: Well, this creatine is the premier sports nutrition supplement. There's no question about that. You've used it. Bodybuilders know about it. Athletes know about it. Creatine is the premier sports nutrient. So you know, back 20, 25 years ago, the Olympic athletes and their coaches, of course, they knew about it. They knew it made you bigger and stronger and faster. They knew it was natural to the body. It was supposed to be there. But they were a little bit afraid to supplement with it because they were afraid it might be considered cheating, that it might be considered too much of an edge. But back in 1998, the International Olympic Committee, they came out, they officially confirmed that, I'm quoting here, creatine can be used by athletes to enhance their performance. And now it's not just for athletes anymore,
4: right?
5: Because the studies are plainly showing that for adults, for people in their 50s, 60s, 70s, this stuff is amazing. And Purity has this incredible new formulation. We call it EverStrong because that's exactly what it does. It helps you get stronger and stay stronger with hundreds of human studies to help you. And it's the purest form of creatine money can buy. The stuff from Europe, this stuff is fantastic.
4: And we should point out that it's naturally occurring in red meat. But the problem is, in order to get the amounts that are going to benefit you, you'd have to eat large amounts of red meat.
5: You'd have to eat like 4 pounds of red meat a day.
4: Most people aren't going to do that.
5: Right. What about vegetarians?
4: They can be creatine deficient.
5: Exactly. When I have a vegetarian that comes in here and they're energy deficient, they don't feel the way they want to feel, and I put them on EverStrong, they notice the benefits almost right away because they've been so low on it.
4: Yep.
5: So if you're a person out there that's staying away from red meat, if you're staying away from meat in general, and you have more of a vegan-style diet, this is for you. You definitely want to add that EverStrong.
4: All right, so obviously this works with athletes, but you say creatine is going mainstream. There's a lot of studies are showing that folks in their 50s, 60s, 70s, and beyond, that creatine can be a cornerstone compound to help people stay strong, stay healthy, stay sharp, stay vital, right?
5: Oh, exactly. I mean, this is the ideal muscle-enhancing, strengthening, muscle-protecting nutrient for folks as we get older, 50-plusers like you and me. But let's go to a couple of studies on seniors just to show this. We'll do one on the guys and one on the gals, okay?
4: Right.
5: First on the guys. Love the title of this one. Creatine supplementation improves muscular performance in older men. Study done at several American universities. A group of men, get this, age 59 to 72. Hey, you know, we know that's not when people are known for getting strong, right?
4: Right.
5: So this was just a one-week study. People need to understand that. That's how effective and rapidly this stuff works. It's just a one-week study. Get this. The guys on creatine, they put on 4 pounds of lean mass. That's muscle tissue for those that don't know that. It shows they built the muscles and they hydrated the muscles nicely. They increased the strength of their bench press. That's a chest press for people that don't know, by 7%. They increased the strength of the leg exercises they were doing by 15%. They could get in and out of a chair more times faster without using their arms. On top of that, they could generate more power on a stationary bike. This happened in 1 week. When I think about that, yeah, it's really quite incredible.
4: All right, but what about the women out there? Did they get those kind of benefits too as well? Will it actually help women in their 50s, 60s, and 70s get stronger too?
5: Absolutely. Let's go straight to another study. Love the title on this one as well. Creatine supplementation improves muscular performance in older women, published in the European Journal of Applied Physiology. 30 women aged 58 to 71. Of course, they got either creatine or placebo. That's the way they do these things. Again, a one-week study. The women on creatine increased their bench press by almost 4 pounds. They increased their leg press by over 11 pounds, and they had better balance and agility. So 58 to 71 year old women, not only getting stronger, not only getting more powerful, getting faster with improved balance. Study after study shows that older folks that use creatine get amazing results. They get great results if they exercise. They get great results even if they don't exercise. They can lift more weight. They get faster. They get stronger. They get more powerful. Their muscles don't fatigue as fast. And get this. This is very important, especially for the ladies. You know that when women do resistance training, their bones get stronger as well, right?
4: Yeah.
5: You know, now, get this. When you resistance train with creatine, your bones tend to get stronger even faster. So an all-around win-win. EverStrong is going to help the seniors to feel better, feel stronger, more energized, more powerful, faster, and it helps protect your bones.
4: Talk more about how unique this exclusive EverStrong formula is from Purity Products. It even has a finished product clinically studied, which showed an increase in upper body strength and power. But tell me what's in it and why you like it so much. I mean, this is more than just creatine, right?
5: Oh, absolutely. I mean, EverStrong, this is a very comprehensive formula. I didn't want people to just feel stronger when they use creatine. You know, we're dealing with people in their 50s, 60s, 70s. I wanted people to feel more comfortable as well. So not only did I use the finest creatine money can buy, the stuff from Europe, the Pure creatine, I also added something called coffee berry extract. And coffee berry extract, a powerful antioxidant, stronger than blueberries and strawberries, helping to protect the muscles, helping to protect the brain, because we know our antioxidant systems aren't as strong as they used to be in our 20s and 30s. But I also added some vitamin D, because vitamin D, incredibly good for the muscles as well as the immune system and the bones. So this is an all-around win-win. You got your vitamin D, you got your fruit XB for your joints, you got your coffee berry extract for the antioxidant protection, and of course the finest creatine money can buy. Best of all, today it's free. Purity knows you're going to see these benefits. Hey, we're talking about strength. We're talking about power. We're talking about energy. We're talking about supporting thinking, bone health. This is a wonderful product. When you try it, you're going to love it. You're going to feel the difference, and it's fast. A week or two, you're going to feel more powerful. Purity wants you to have a free bottle. I know later in the show, you're going to give out that phone number.
4: Sure will. You know, we mentioned how great creatine works for women. Take a moment and share that story you told me before the show about the award-winning 70-year-old senior swimmer who uses EverStrong.

0: think I'm 50, but she looks fantastic.
1: Wow.
0: And I hear this stuff all the time. This isn't one of those vitamins, like a multivitamin, you take it, you don't really notice the difference. This is a substance that you can use to help get some of that youthful vim and vigor back, get some of that strength back. It's wonderful.
1: You know, Purity's given away a free bottle of EverStrong, but Purity products didn't stop there. In fact, you insisted that they also give away a free bottle of their B12 energy melts, which are great for instant energy. 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
0: Yeah, you know, when I think about creatine, when I think about EverStrong, I think about muscular energy. I think about muscular power, but it's all about energy and feeling great, feeling energized. And the next thing I think about when I think about energy is B12. When you think about energy, think B12. And the problem is for 50-plusers like you and me, we're not absorbing the B12 as well as we used to in our 60s, 70s, 80s. So when you supplement with B12, you tend to bump back up those B12 levels. And that's what Purity's B12 energy melts are all about. They're fantastic. They melt in your mouth. 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Also, there's biotin in there for the hair, skin, and nails. So people love the B12 energy melts. Be one of the first 1,000 callers. 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
1: 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All right, so we were so busy at the top of the show. This EverStrong formula does so much for us. We haven't even touched on the incredible brain benefits. I mean, some of these studies you sent me are absolutely incredible. As you know, I'm very into nootropics. The anti-aging community has taken a keen interest in creatine, specifically the cognitive benefits of creatine.
0: Oh, absolutely. This is one of those areas where creatine really shines. You see, what we need to understand is that your brain, even though it's only 2% of your body's weight, it utilizes 20% of your body's energy. This is a very thirsty organ for energy. And just like your muscles soak up the creatine like a sponge, because this is a naturally occurring molecule in the body, it passes right through the blood-brain barrier. Your brain neurons soak it up like a sponge, and it increases your creatine phosphate reserves in your brain. So now, in your brain, you have more readily available resources to do what? To recharge those neuronal batteries to make more energy inside the brain. So basically, what do you notice? Well, your memory is supported. And scientists have done some amazing research here. They found that people that take creatine, it supports their memory. It actually helps the brain to utilize oxygen better. It supports memory in people that are sleep deprived. It's been shown to help people add numbers quicker and for longer periods of time with

0: without mental fatigue. Get this study. Just 5 days, 5 days of 8 grams of creatine-supported mental tasks in subjects that were getting rapid-fire questions. Scientists were asking them math questions and science questions over and over and over, and they found the folks on creatine didn't fatigue as quickly mentally. So this is amazing stuff. It's like a turbo booster for your brain. It's like a supercharger for your muscles. It recharges all your cellular batteries, so all of your cells, tissues, and organs have more readily available energy.
1: All right, Doc, I love that Everstrong appeals to athletes and people who want to get more reps in the gym, maybe get some extra power in their workouts. But you're also saying there's a big push in the nutritional community to encourage people in their 40s, 50s, 60s, 70s, and even 80s to leverage the power of creatine to stay fit, strong, and healthy. In fact, you say creatine is going mainstream. You know, I shared the story with you before. My mom, who's in her late 70s now, she's taking creatine. She works out a couple of days a week, 3 days a week. She goes to Nautilus, does the free weights because she's got osteoporosis. She wants to maintain her muscle mass and she wants to make her bones stronger. And as you pointed out, creatine helps to do that. And then the other 3 days during the week, she'll go and she'll swim. Now, she's not trying to get big or strong or anything like that, but even at her age, creatine has benefits.
0: Oh, yeah. And what blows me away about that story, because you told me before, is that her medical doctor recommended creatine for her. And that just goes to show how much more mainstream this is. It's called Everstrong, and it supports the muscles. It supports your power, your strength, your speed. If you're an athlete, you're certainly going to love it. But even if you're not an athlete, you notice the difference. Let's go to another study, one more review study. This out of the journal Current Aging Science, December 2013. I thought this was very cool because the researchers looked at the body of research out there on creatine in seniors without exercise. They wanted to see what happens when seniors take creatine and they don't even exercise. So I'm quoting here, creatine supplementation without associated resistance training seems to enhance muscular strength, power, and endurance, increase lean body mass, for those that don't know what that is, they're talking about muscle, and improve the functional capacity of the elderly. They go on to talk about how it supports bone health as well, and then they finish with this, creatine supplementation without training in the elderly could potentially delay atrophy of muscle and improve endurance and strength. So here again, we see bottom line, creatine is very, very effective. It's going to help you to feel stronger whether you exercise or not. It supports your strength and power, your brain health, and on top of that, it supports your bone health. I mean, when you think about it, this almost sounds too good to be true, right?
1: Right. Yeah.
0: If you're a person that never heard about this and you're listening to us, you would think this sounds too good to be true, right?
1: Yeah.
0: But it is true. Hundreds and hundreds of human studies back up what we're talking about. You're going to love the benefits you get with this Everstrong formula.
1: That's incredible. Let me remind everybody they can get a free bottle of the Everstrong formula today, plus the bonus bottle of B12 Energy Melts, just by calling us at 1-800-580-1175. You just pay for shipping. That's 1-800-580-1175. We'll give that number out again later in the show. But first, Dr. Levin, now listeners can only get Everstrong, this clinically tested creatine blend, from Purity Products, right?
0: Oh, absolutely. Yeah.
1: I know it combines the creatine with the vitamin D, the coffee berry, the fruit XB boron. And for those who don't know, talk about how these work so well together. There's a synergy, and it's also a great value, too. I know we have a free bottle today, but if you wanted to buy all of these things separately, it would cost a small fortune, wouldn't it?
0: Oh, absolutely. I mean, if you went out and bought the CreaPure creatine, that's the purest, finest creatine from Europe, if you bought that, and then you went out and bought a separate antioxidant formula and a separate joint formula and the vitamin D, that's going to cost you $80, $90, $100 a month. But you're not going to spend that today, not with Purity Products, and you're not even going to spend half that. You're not spending $45, $50 because today it's free. Your job is to be one of the first 1,000 callers and take it seriously. 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You get your B12 Energy Melts and your Everstrong. 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We want to get it right out to you. We want you to try this out. We want you to be the judge for yourself. Don't take my word for it. Try it. Look in the mirror. Go to the gym. Lift some weights. Play. Do whatever you do. See if you don't feel better.
1: All right, let's talk about how you take this. You have these easy-to-swallow tablets, which are super easy to swallow. It also comes in a very refreshing cherry berry powder. So how do you like to take it? And can people just choose the tablets or the powder when they call in for the free bottle today?
0: Yeah. You can choose tablets or powder. I personally use both, you know, on my workout days or days I'm making a protein shake. On days I'm juicing, let's face it, juicing is becoming very big these days. So if you're doing something like that, the cherry berry powder is fantastic. You just take a scoop, dump it right into your juice, dump it into your protein shake, and that's a great way to take it. But if you don't do that stuff, I mean, the tablets are super convenient. They're small. They're coated. They're easy to swallow. It's wonderful stuff.
1: Now, I know you're chomping at the bit to tell us a little more about the study that Purity did on the Ever Strong powder. They tested golfers, and right. Purity found out that not only were these golfers getting stronger and more explosive, but they were driving the golf ball, get this, 14 yards further. That's amazing.
0: I have such a big smile on my face right now. I'm remembering when the researchers came back and gave us this information. I mean, we were bouncing off the walls. This is so exciting. The researchers called this a seminal study in sports nutrition, and this is on our EverStrong formula, the product we're talking about right now, the EverStrong powder. So double-blind, placebo-controlled study, 30 golfers took the EverStrong powder for 1 month. No exercise, nothing different. Just took our EverStrong powder for 1 month. In 1 month, they were banging the golf ball 14 yards further. Not
1: wow.
0: only that, 6% more power on the bench press, more explosive. They could lift the weight faster.
1: Hold on. Guys spend hundreds of dollars on new clubs to drive the ball further.
0: So, Trevor, you can spend $500 on a driver and pick up 5 yards, right? This is 14 yards. People shouldn't just ho-hum about this or yawn about this. This is amazing because, let's face it, this was a golf study, but more explosiveness, more speed, more power. This should help all sports. So if you're a tennis player, if you're a jogger, if you're any kind of an athlete, this has ramifications across the board. But again, these golfers, 1 month on this EverStrong powder we're talking about today, banging the golf ball 14 yards further. Can you imagine? You get your bottle of EverStrong, you don't tell your buddies, take it for a month, and you go out and you're banging the ball 14 yards past them. They don't know what hit them.
1: Wow. All right, we just got a few minutes left here. I want you to recap this amazing story today about creatine, what you like to call the molecule of strength. Who needs it? And what about this double free bottle offer today with the EverStrong plus the B12 energy melts?
0: You know what? My one concern with this show is that literally it sounds too good to be true, right?
1: Right.
0: Like when I tell folks about EverStrong,
1: right.
0: I'm afraid they're going to think I'm making this up. It's not possible, right? You know, I know how you feel because 6, 7, 8 years ago when I started to read about creatine, I almost couldn't believe it. I said to myself, if it's really this good with an excellent safety profile, how come everybody's not using it? But I started to use it and I noticed some incredible benefits. It's just phenomenal. And it's as simple as this. You're going to get on the EverStrong, you're going to try it, you're going to get stronger, you're going to get more powerful. You can look in the mirror and see the difference. There's hundreds and hundreds of human studies backing this up. These aren't studies with a hamster in a lab somewhere. We're talking human studies. I call this stuff muscle fertilizer. It's that great. And of course, we didn't just add the CreaPure creatine. We've discussed that. We added the Fruit XB. Remember that? Joint health. We added the coffee berry extract, that phenomenal antioxidant that's more potent than blueberries and strawberries for powerful antioxidant protection. I added the vitamin D because it's so important across the board, great for bone health, but also for seniors, vitamin D so important for muscles, especially as we get older, for strength and coordination. So this is a very comprehensive formula. Again, this would easily cost you $80, $90, $100 to replicate on your own, but today it's free. And not only that, let's not forget about the B12 energy melts, because we're talking about energy here today. And when you think energy, you think B12. B12 is critical for making red blood cells to carry oxygen to the tissues. The biotin in there is great for the hair, skin, and nails. So just make sure you're one of the first 1,000 callers. That's the only catch on this whole show. Don't be caller number 1,500. You're not going to get it. Be one of the first 1,000 callers. 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You're just paying for the shipping. 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But that's not going to happen. It never happens. People love this formula. You're going to tell your friends, relatives, loved ones. 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
3: Now downgraded to a tropical storm, continues to drench Hawaii. I'm Ann Carrick, Fox News. Torrential rain and dangerous winds are pounding the islands despite narrowly missing a direct landfall. Experts predict the worst is yet to come, with some areas facing widespread power outages. Fox meteorologist Katie Byrne in Honolulu.
4: Hawaii Governor Josh Green is confirming that one person has died in a storm-related car accident over in the South Point area of the Big Island. One spot right outside of Hilo on the Big Island has already picked up more than 3 feet of rain. And lots of the hotels around here are preparing for the possibility of outages. They have flashlights ready for guests just in case. But we know already more than 100,000 customers have lost power in Hawaii. Most of those outages, of course, are over on the Big Island, where roughly 70% of customers who live there are without power and going into the overnight in the dark completely.
3: Storm Lala's impacts far from over across the islands. At least 6 people reported dead after rounds of heavy rain bring rivers in Indiana to record levels. Fox Weather's Adam Klotz.
5: It's really north of the Indianapolis suburbs where we've seen the absolute worst of this. We've been stuck in a setup where we've seen round after round of heavy showers. In some of these communities, as much as a foot of rain has fallen over the course of the last week. All of that, the last several days, working its way down into streams and rivers. Ultimately, the largest river there, the White River, which runs through Indianapolis, that is where we've seen a whole lot of this flooding. We're up into the moderate to major stage with a lot of this. Now, there is a little bit of good news where the heaviest rain may be beginning to wind down, but boy, there are still some showers out there, something we'll certainly be paying attention to, because obviously that ground absolutely saturated. Any additional rain will cause a problem, and we're still looking at a risk of flooding.
3: Hundreds of people evacuated from their homes. FEMA already approving an emergency declaration for Indiana to provide federal disaster assistance. 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
6: 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This product is not intended to diagnose, treat, cure, or prevent any disease.
7: Hi there, and welcome to Healthline by the fine folks at Purity Products. One of my favorite guests is on the line. We've got Chris Killam, also known as the Medicine Hunter, standing by now. CNN calls Chris the Indiana Jones of natural medicine because he's constantly scouring the globe searching for natural remedies. You may have seen Chris on the Dr. Oz show, or maybe on PBS or CBS, and also on Fox News, where he does a health segment. He's been featured in the New York Times and also on ABC's 2020. Anyway, Chris is joining us today to discuss not one, but 3 of the hottest nutritional ingredients out there on the market today. Even better, he's teamed up with Purity today to give away a complimentary bottle to everyone out there in the listening audience. So do not, I repeat, do not change that dial. But first, a quick introduction. Chris Killam is an author and an educator. He's written 14 books. He's conducted research in over 30 countries. Again, he's been on with Oprah and Friends and Dr. Oz. Chris, welcome back to the show.
8: Thank you so much. It's always a pleasure to have a great conversation with you.
7: Now, most of us are super busy these days. We want to stay healthy, but quite frankly, it can be daunting, you know, with all the different supplements out there. Now, Chris, you've traveled all over the world learning about different natural remedies, so you really know which ingredients to look for. So tell me this, besides a good multivitamin and some fish oil, maybe a few other things, go into the 3 super hot nutrients you've been so jazzed about lately.
8: Well, I'm happy to do that. The 3 super nutrients, as we like to say, are a green tea extract, a turmeric extract called curcumin, and an extract from red wine called resveratrol. And apropos of what you said about my traveling around the world, I've extensively investigated these in their host countries. So I've been in the green tea plantations of China and India and worked with top researchers of this ingredient in those countries. With turmeric, I've been deeply involved with turmeric researchers in India and seen all of that. And with resveratrol, I've worked with scientists in Europe and also in California and Chile and South Africa, all of which are major red wine producing areas. So I've had the opportunity to investigate these things in the field, meet with the top scientists, and my conclusion is that green tea, curcumin from turmeric root, and resveratrol from red wine are remarkable health-enhancing agents that everybody can benefit from in a very, very substantial way.
7: Now, Chris, let's talk about these big three. And it's interesting that they're all found in our diet and all are considered superfoods. The green tea, the curcumin, the resveratrol. Why did you want to combine the three? There's always a method to your madness, if I can say it that way, because you combine these things together. You call it a real game changer.
8: Well, you know, when I look at these, there actually isn't a reason to put them all in separate products. They do go very well together. As you said, they're all food derived. So it's kind of like you can make a salad if you choose out of many vegetables. You don't just have to have a bowl of lettuce or a bowl of cucumbers. And while that's a little bit simplistic, the fact is that all of these are very, very rich in groups of protective compounds that are both antioxidant, so they actually protect our organ systems, so they maintain a healthy inflammatory status in the body. And this is really a big breakthrough. I also like the idea that people can get a concentrated supplement of green tea extract, curcumin extract, and resveratrol in one product with truly meaningful amounts of each one, and not have to go out and basically buy a shopping cart full of stuff.
7: Now, let's dive into the headlines and the research, especially on this green tea, because it's absolutely amazing. I know in Asia they've been using it for thousands of years for healthy aging, but what are you seeing recently in the press? I know you told me the Nutrition Research Journal in its July 2012 issue revealed that green tea significantly increased plasma antioxidant activity and whole blood glutathione. Can you recap some of these headlines and tell me why you're such a green tea advocate?
8: Okay. What you just said about increasing plasma antioxidant activity is really critical. There are many antioxidants that people consume that don't actually wind up in the body, or they don't wind up in the body in any significant amounts. The green tea antioxidants, which we know are among the most highly beneficial antioxidants in the entire world, are very well absorbed. They improve plasma antioxidant activity. That is the blood concentration of antioxidants. So what happens is you get this great concentration of antioxidant substances, which are protective compounds floating around in the body and protecting the cells of your body, your organs, every part of your body from premature destruction due to exposure to environmental pollutants and things in the diet. With regard to the whole blood glutathione, when we take in the right antioxidants, and not all antioxidant compounds are the right antioxidants, our bodies produce more of its own super protective compound called glutathione. So you take in the green tea extract, you build the antioxidant activity in your blood, and you also cause your body to produce this enormously beneficial, very well-studied, very powerful protective substance called glutathione. So it is remarkable. This isn't something that most high antioxidant foods or supplement ingredients do, but it does happen with a concentrated, properly made green tea extract.
7: All right, let's switch gears and talk about this curcumin, which is number two on your list. And by the way, these three ingredients are all found in the new green tea combo formula. We're going to be offering a free bottle in a few minutes, but talk to me about the curcumin, which is spelled C-U-R-C-U-M-I-N. Now, most people haven't heard of it, but scientists and researchers know it's one of the most powerful superfoods on the planet. It can positively influence our DNA, maintain joint comfort, healthy inflammation, and more. Can you share some of the incredible headlines on curcumin and tell us why you use this? And we talked about this off air a few minutes ago, this patented curcumin with greater absorption.
8: Okay. Well, first of all, I think while people might not know the term curcumin, they may well know turmeric root, which is a yellow spice, and it shows up in curries, and it's part of the 5,000-year-old Indian Ayurvedic system of medicine. I've been studying turmeric and its derivative curcumin since the 1970s, and I'll say this right off the bat, that there are almost no plant materials in the world as extensively studied as this. A couple of thousand studies can be found in the scientific and medical literature. We know that curcumin is powerfully antioxidant. We know that it has a remarkable capacity to protect the liver, and the liver is our primary detoxifying organ. It greatly enhances joint health. So if people are experiencing joint discomfort due to overuse, this really helps to relieve that. And it's also what we call cardioprotective. It helps to protect the heart. It helps to maintain normal, healthy cholesterol. And one last thing that is really kind of astounding is that curcumin actually causes your body to produce what are called neuroprotective factors in the brain. So it causes your body to produce these agents in the brain that protect the actual tissue of the nerves and the brain itself. There's almost nothing else that we know of that does this. Specifically, the curcumin that you mentioned offers about 7 times the absorption of other curcumin. So when you take 250 milligrams of this stuff, you get about 7 times the activity that you would if you took, say, a comparable amount of another curcumin extract. So this, in my opinion, is one of the most life-enhancing, protective, totally beneficial substances on earth. And it has just decades of scientific and medical studies to back it up.
7: Now, Chris, I know that we talked already about the green tea in the curcumin in your new green tea formula, which Purity is giving away for free today. But first, tell me about the third nutrient on the list, the resveratrol, which is super hot right now. Share with us some of the headlines and the science behind resveratrol. I know the French love it, but why is it on your short list?
8: Well, resveratrol is one of those remarkable compounds that I just sort of shake my head at how many different things it does. It is found in grapes, in wine grapes. It also shows up in cranberries. What we know about resveratrol is that, like green tea and also like curcumin extract, it's profoundly antioxidant. But more than that, it shows significant properties. When you look at some of the things in the body that happen during aging as a result of fat accumulation in tissue and insulin sensitivity, resveratrol helps to protect against those things. It's a powerful immune regulator. And you know, our immune system is responsible for keeping us healthy. It is remarkably beneficial for the heart. And this is why it's considered one of the keys to the so-called French paradox. You know, the French drink a lot of red wine, they eat a lot of cheese, they smoke cigarettes, and they stay slim and they have good cardiovascular health, which just seems completely unfair. But resveratrol appears to be key in that. And additionally, there is a brain benefit like there is with the curcumin with blood flow to the brain. So when you take resveratrol, you get brain blood flow. This means you get more oxygen to the tissues of the brain. So this is on my short list for all those reasons and for about a dozen more that would just plain take too long to explain.
7: All right, again, we're talking with Chris Killam, also known as the Indiana Jones of natural medicine, sometimes called the medicine hunter as well. Chris, let's laser in on how this wonderful formula that you created in conjunction with Purity Products. I know that Purity's been in business now for, what is it, over 20 years. They've got a top rating from the Better Business Bureau, and people can get a complimentary bottle of this green tea CR today. We'll give that number out in a few minutes. But first, Chris, before we tell our listeners how they can get their very own complimentary bottle of green tea CR, tell me this. If you wanted to buy this green tea plus the patented curcumin plus the resveratrol, I mean, you'd spend close to probably at least $75 for all three bottles in the store. And yet today, Purity Products is giving away a free bottle. How are they able to do this?
8: Well, you can consider it kind of a smart bet. And what I mean by that, first of all, Purity's big, but they're also very strategic. They know that if a person who's listening will pick up the phone, call in and get their free bottle, and it really is free, as in it doesn't cost you money, if that person will try the product, take it as recommended, they're going to feel it. And when they feel it, they're going to say, gee, I want this as part of my regular daily regimen. 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
7: Chris, hold that thought. 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Okay, Chris, talk about some of the headlines just on the green tea that we didn't get to yet. I understand that dieters just love green tea because it supports healthy fat metabolism. Is that right? And what does the research say about green tea when it comes to weight management?
8: Well, this is one of the especially wonderful things about green tea. We know that green tea has thermogenic properties. That is, it has heat-generating properties in the body, so it actually causes your body to burn more calories. So when you eat a meal, you're going to burn more calories from that meal as a result of taking a good, well-made, concentrated green tea extract. In addition, it has specific fat oxidation properties. It actually burns fat. I'm not suggesting that you're going to lose 20 pounds in a week, but I am saying that this is going to help your body to metabolize fat more efficiently. Over time, taking a green tea extract can help you to have a better fat to lean muscle ratio. So from a weight control standpoint, this is very good news. Additionally, green tea helps to stabilize blood glucose or blood sugar. And unstable blood sugar is one of the contributing factors to increased weight. So by stabilizing blood sugar, you have an effect on weight control and weight management. So it's really quite remarkable stuff. You need enough of it. We've got enough of it in Green Tea CR. It has to be the right extract. We've got the right extract. But the science is there for healthy weight management.
7: All right. Now, Chris, you say that with Purity's formula, it provides you with about 3 cups worth of green tea in each 2-capsule serving. So you get all of the green tea's concentrated benefits for energy, for heart health, for alertness in just 2 caps. Plus, you get the curcumin and the resveratrol, too. So it's easy. You call it your daily shortcut to better health. Explain this idea of a healthy shortcut and explain some of the top benefits as well.
8: Well, I mean, you could, for example, drink 3 cups of good concentrated green tea each day, eat at least 1 really rich curry made with a lot of turmeric root, and drink a couple of glasses of red wine. You could do that every day. Most people will not do that every day, but they still might want the benefits of three of the biggest superstar protective health-enhancing nutrients on the entire planet. So when I call this a daily shortcut, I'm simply saying that you can get in a capsule, in a good capsule, what you'd otherwise have to get by drinking a few cups of tea, eating at least one large, you know, turmeric-laden curry every day, and drinking a couple of glasses of concentrated red wine.
7: Again, we're talking with Chris Killam, the medicine hunter. Now, in this new green tea CR formula from Purity, it's really about the research. Share with us some of your favorite studies and the headlines on the curcumin that we didn't get to yet. I know this is one of your favorite ingredients for joint comfort and even for brain health.
8: Well, I especially like the liver protective, heart protective, and joint modifying properties of this stuff. The liver is our greatest detoxifying organ, and we know that we're constantly bombarded by toxins in the environment. In fact, blood studies show that newborn babies contain 200 industrial pollutants in their blood at the time of birth. So we need a functioning, super healthy, very strong liver. We might not think about our livers that much, but we need that. Mm-hmm. And we know that curcumin protects the liver. It keeps it strong. From a cardiac standpoint, it's highly beneficial for the heart. It's very good for maintaining healthy cholesterol and healthy platelet levels. And from a joint standpoint, we have innumerable studies showing overall improvement in joint health and relief and stable inflammatory activity, better joint mobility as a result of taking curcumin. I like the brain protective studies as well. You know, curcumin delivers all this. So I regard it as one of the single most important things that you can put in your body. And I'm very well aware that most people are not going to eat enough raw turmeric root to get the benefits that they should and that they can get from a concentrated curcumin extract.
7: 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Call now. All right, back to the show. Chris, I don't want to get too technical here, but these antioxidants in green tea are classified as polyphenols, and they really are super powerful and well-respected by scientists. But in this green tea CR formula, there's more. It's got the green tea, it's got the curcumin, the resveratrol that we talked about, plus grape seed extract, bioflavonoids, vitamin C. Can you talk to me about this array of really super antioxidants and polyphenols that you've put in the formula?
8: Well, yeah, I won't say that we kind of went overkill, but I will say that we really, really developed an efficient, comprehensive program here. Grape seed extract contain a group of highly specialized antioxidant compounds that not only do much of what I've already described, but also enhance the physical integrity of tissue in the blood vessels and the skin. So we put those in there for extra boost in antioxidant activity, but also for a specific type of activity that isn't as much addressed by the green tea, the curcumin, and the resveratrol. The bioflavonoids enhance the overall activity of vitamin C, and vitamin C itself is one of the most important nutrients that we can possibly take in. So I would say that we were very, very thorough. You know, when we went through what could be in this product, we said, you know, what would happen If we put in grapeseed extract, bioflavonoids, and vitamin C, we realize that we would have an utterly superior formula. And just to reiterate, I want people to experience dynamic health. I want people to feel great. This formula, the Green Tea CR, will make you feel great. And that's the purpose of it.
7: All right, Chris, I love this Green Tea CR combination formula. And remember, the CR stands for curcumin and resveratrol. I love that with this complimentary bottle today, our listeners can get started for free. That's great value. What would people expect to pay if they bought all of these separately in the store?
8: Well, I think if they bought high-quality products that contain these ingredients, they'd be into it for about $75 or so, possibly even $80.
7: Yeah.
8: So they'd wind up spending appreciably more than they're going to spend on the Green TCR formula. And they still wouldn't get the grapeseed extract. They still wouldn't get the pine bark extract, the bioflavonoids, or the vitamin C.
7: Chris, what kind of results can people expect to see? What can they expect to feel once they start taking this formula?
8: I think that people will feel greater joint mobility and comfort. I think they'll feel more energy. Because these ingredients also help to stabilize and maintain natural healthy blood sugar control, I think they'll have more sustained energy throughout the day. And I would just suspect that people will have an experience of greater vitality. When you have a more highly functional immune system, you just feel more energy and better overall. It's kind of, you know, like those days when you get up and go, wow, I feel great. This is a wow, I feel great formula.
7: Now, Chris, the Green Tea CR, let me get this straight. It provides about 3 cups worth of green tea in each 2-capsule serving. Plus, you get the antioxidant equivalent of several servings of fruits and vegetables. Plus, you get the resveratrol and the joint comfort and brain function benefits of the curcumin. I mean, wow, all in one formula. In the last 2 minutes, talk to me about this shortcut to better health and why you want everyone listening to this program to call now for that complimentary bottle of Green Tea CR.
8: Okay. Fortunately, there's an immense body of science that has been growing steadily for the past 20 years, and it's really rich science now. We know that of the various plant-derived substances that exist, green tea extract, curcumin extract, and resveratrol extract are at the absolute top of the list of protective, vitality-enhancing, overall health-promoting compounds. There just isn't anything like these. They're in the Green Tea CR standing for curcumin and resveratrol, product in meaningful amounts. 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You're just plain going to feel better, kind of more fluid and in that flow of good health.
7: Sure.
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7: 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We appreciate your insight. Thanks so much.
8: Thank you. 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
11: Good morning and welcome to The Flatline. I'm your host, Rick Hughes, and for the next few minutes, please stick around. It won't be long, just about 30 minutes of motivation, some inspiration, a whole lot of education, and no manipulation, because we don't con you. We're not trying to raise money. We're not trying to sell you anything. We're not trying to ask you to join anything. We just want to ask you to listen up. Listen as I try to verify and identify the plan of God for your life. So good morning and welcome to another episode of The Flatline. We have a lot of new stations that are joining us this morning. Miami, Washington, D.C., Chicago, Ann Arbor, Michigan, Detroit, Pensacola. Welcome to all of you that may be hearing us in those locations. Last week I talked to you about why your prayers might not be answered. And several people requested copies of that message. So I want you to know that we do have a large bookmark that lists all of the reasons prayers may go unanswered. If you'd like to have one of those bookmarks, it's free. Just simply write to me at P.O. Box 100 in the city of Cropwell, Alabama, 35054, or call 800-831-0718, and we'll send you your copy of why your prayers perhaps might go unanswered. So I'm sure, like me, you're witnessing the cultural erosion taking a place in our great nation. You can see this through societal influence as well as moral degeneracy being accepted and even ignored by special interest groups. Progressive ideology will endorse such current trends as long as it serves their need for political power. But in the decline of a nation, the spiritual life is always compromised and ignored in search of a more inclusive society. In 2 Timothy chapter 3, the Apostle Paul prophesied the increase in the depravity of men that would accelerate in the last days. Notice the term last days. I'll discuss that in a minute, but right now I want to focus on the term Paul used to describe those last days. He called them perilous times, perilous times. The Greek word, as it was originally written in the New Testament, was kapelos kairos, and that stands for a descriptive adjective. It means times that are hard to bear, literal meaning, or times that are full of danger. So in the latter days, there will be a lot of danger, there will be a lot to bear. And Paul is warning his young protege Timothy that behavior, that type of behavior, will continue to get worse as the end times approach. That was written around 67 A.D. 67 A.D. And now it's 2026 A.D. The question I have to ask you is, are we in the end times yet? Well, I don't know. Neither does anybody else know. But you can count on this. They're coming. And we can count on seeing end-time depravity as the return of Christ gets closer. And I'm not speaking only of our country, but I'm talking about every nation in the entire world. Because this prophetic phrase that Paul mentioned to Timothy did not apply just to him. The Apostle Paul wrote about cultural erosion coming in the days ahead that Timothy would face during his ministry in Ephesus as pastor. But that same warning should be heeded by pastors today. So let's take a look at what he told Timothy about the cultural erosion that was coming in the last days. I'm reading from 2 Timothy chapter 3, verses 1 through 5. Here's what it says. Know this, understand this, know this, that in the last days perilous times shall come. Perilous times, I already told you what it means. It means times that are hard to bear, times that will be full of danger. So he goes on to say in verse 2, for men shall be lovers of their own selves, covetous, boasters, proud, blasphemers, disobedient to parents, unthankful, unholy, without natural affection, truce breakers, false accusers, incontinent, fierce, despisers of those that are good, traitors, heady, high-minded, lovers of pleasure more than lovers of God, having a form of godliness but denying the power thereof, from such turn away. Wow, that's quite a list. We're going to look at each one of those words this morning and see if we can identify what they mean. The question to be asked is, first of all, is what's he referring to when he says the last days? The best we can figure out or speculate what Paul was referring to is a warning given to Timothy, and it dealt with what he would be facing in the days ahead of his ministry. But these last days that we're talking about are characterized by cultural erosion, including moral and personal degeneracy, depravity, even debauchery. So we can assume that as satanic propaganda infiltrates the world's population, this pattern will be a worldwide pattern. And if we look at our current client nation, the United States of America, we are the client nation, meaning we are God's representative to this world at this time, then we can see the unfolding of these personal flaws taking hold, not only in private life, but politically as well. So let's break these down and take a look at them individually and see what they mean. First, the fundamental flaw that surfaces in the end times is complete self-absorption. Complete self-absorption. What does that mean? Well, self-centered individuals will stop at nothing to satisfy their lust for attention or their lust for power. So this is obviously a lover of self. Paul called them lovers of self. In the last days, the lovers of self will show up. Well, okay, lovers of self, what about that? It's obviously the individual who's intent on his own selfish interests. This degenerate thinking can be expressed by the individual who follows his sin nature patterns, his sin nature trends, or his lust patterns, we call it. It might be sex lust. It could be power lust. It could be approbation lust, lust for attention. It could be alcohol lust. It could be many other lust pattern. But whatever it is, in the latter days, this type individual is out to please himself regardless of what other people may think about him. He has unrealistic self-image. It's formed in the arrogant thinking of his own mentality. That unrealistic self-image leads to unrealistic expectations from other people. And when this type individual fails to achieve the desired goal that he or she wants, they become frustrated and full of self-pity. So it's going to increase as times get short towards the end, meaning when Christ returns, lovers of self will increase. Self-centered individuals, degenerate thinking, following their own lust patterns and not caring what happens. The second trend Paul describes, not only does he talk about lovers of self, but he talks about covetous, C-O-V-E-T-O-U-S, covetous. The Greek word for that means money-loving people or lovers of money. And obviously, it's apparent to all of us that self-lovers need money to finance their dream and their desires. So they're covet about money, people's money. They'll do anything you can to get your money, to take your money, so they can fulfill their own selfish needs. So this will increase in latter days. More and more, you'll see more and more of it. Very covetous people. The trait of these individuals is in the frantic search for happiness. And you know, it's amazing how many people think money is the key to happiness. Isn't it amazing? Greed is a trend that lovers of money possess. For example, an individual might justify cheating on their taxes because they think the government is taxing him unfairly. I could give you countless examples of individuals who made large sums of money, and yet they were still unhappy people. Someone once asked Elvis, after he made all the money, if he was happy. He made a fantastic fortune in music, a very kind person, giving a lot of money away. But his reply was this, "No, I am very lonely." In the final days before Jesus Christ our Lord returns, many people will steal and many will kill for money and for power. This lust pattern has destroyed many individuals, much to the delight of Satan, the father of lies. I've seen it happen where these people have stolen from friends, stolen from organizations, set up Ponzi schemes, and then things like that. And today, the scam artists are hard at work trying to steal your money if they can. The third trait that he mentioned, he said, in the last days, there will be what? Lovers of their own self, covetous boasters. Boasters. The Greek word actually means to be a pretender or an imposter or a wandering vagabond. I was amazed at what this word actually means and where it came from. The word was actually used to describe a stock character in a Greek comedy, such as a person that was a clown or a fraud, who had an inflated sense of self-worth. This person often engaged in self-deception. Most of the times, it would be an actor who was portrayed in the medical profession. And these types of individuals will increase in the last days. Boasters.

Look out for the boasters, the pretenders. The next personality trait that Paul talked about was proud. Proud people. Proud people means arrogant or disdainful as opposed to humble people. The word is used for an individual who shows himself to be more important than other people. This type of person is puffed up with a high opinion of himself, and he regards other people with contempt. The word is usually translated pride, pride, as in Mark chapter 7, where Jesus said these words about a person like this. Matter of fact, Jesus is going to list a lot of the sin nature trends like Paul did. Jesus said, what comes out of a man, this comes out of your sin nature pattern, your sin nature trends, it's what comes out of the man that defiles the man. Verse 21, Mark 7. For from within, out of the heart, that's your mentality, that's your thinking part of your soul. Out of the heart of men proceeds evil thoughts. There it is, what I just said, thinking. Evil thoughts, adultery, fornication, murder, theft, covetousness, that's our word we talked about, wickedness, deceit, lewdness, an evil eye, blasphemy, pride. There's your word, pride. Same word used in my passage that we're reading from. Foolishness. All these evil things come from within. That's your sin nature. And defile a man. All of these things that the Lord Jesus Christ mentioned and things that Paul are talking about are fruits of an unrestrained sinful nature. So in the last days, there will be unrestrained pride, unrestrained arrogance. And even today, we see it increasing, especially with these self-deceived people are given a platform. If you give a person a platform who's self-deceived and arrogant and give him power, it's amazing what they'll do once they get into politics. And there's more of this coming, I assure you. The next personality trait that Paul warns Timothy to be on the lookout for is the blasphemer. The blasphemer. Who is that? Well, the Greek word blasphemos means this. As we move further and further along towards the end of time, this particular sin, the blasphemy, is displayed in greater amounts. Mounts's New Testament dictionary says this sin is a willful, deliberate, and conscious effort to slap God in the face. In the first century, blasphemy in the Jewish world was still a capital offense and punishable by death. This is exactly why the Jewish leaders demanded that Jesus Christ be put to death. They accused him of blasphemy when he forgave the sins of individuals, because by doing so, he was claiming authority that they regarded as belonging only to God. Of course, Jesus Christ was God. They didn't see that. But in Mark 2:7, here's what they said. Why does this fellow talk like that? He's blaspheming. Who can forgive sins but God alone? So today we understand blasphemy to be the willful, conscious, and intentional rejection of the gift of salvation. And that's blasphemy against the Holy Spirit. And it's the only sin, listen carefully, it is the only sin that cannot be forgiven. When the Holy Spirit convicts someone of their need to be saved, if they reject that, if they walk away from that, if they ignore that, then they cannot be saved because they won't ever come to the Lord Jesus Christ. You know, here's what you don't understand. You don't just wake up one day and decide yourself you want to be saved. It's no accident that you're listening to this radio program. It's no accident that what you heard in church last week. And that may be God speaking to you, trying to get you to accept Christ. When you walk away from that, when you say no to that, when you say, I'm not willing to give up this lifestyle. And by the way, you don't have to give up a lifestyle to get saved. All you have to do is to believe in the Lord Jesus Christ and receive him as your Savior. So you have to understand this. When someone intentionally rejects the gospel, let's say in the old days of the big giant crusades that Billy Graham would hold in many cities and the big people coming forward, there were always people there that should have went forward and wouldn't go forward, saying, no, I'm not going to do it, not at this time. I'll wait and do it later.

0: you don't make that decision. When the Holy Spirit convicts you and convinces you, that's the day to do it. So if he's speaking to you today and you put it off, he may never speak to you again. And so that's called blaspheming the Holy Spirit. That's rejecting the convicting power of the Holy Spirit. As we near the end of times, which culminate with 7 years of tribulation and the imminent return of the Lord Jesus Christ, there will be millions and millions of people who will knowingly and willfully reject the message of salvation. Already today, I see influencers making content for their YouTube channel, for their Facebook account, or their Instagram account, and they go on college campuses and they ask kids this question. I see it all the time. Who is Jesus Christ? And in return, those they ask, most of them, 99% of them, have no idea. Heck, most of the ones who are questioned don't even know who Billy Graham was. But you can bet they all know the name of each one of the Kardashians, that's for sure. So try asking a stranger if he believes that Jesus is the Savior of the world. And you may be shocked at their response to what they tell you. Paul's next prediction, and after blasphemy, is disobedient to parents. Disobedient to parents. This rejection of parental authority is what causes a nation to go into decline. You see, every child that is born with a sinful nature, which exhibits anti-authority trends. One of the problems in the end times will be the children turning against their parents. In Matthew 10:21, now brother will deliver up brother to death, father his child, children will rise up against their parents and cause them to be put to death. There's a quote from the Lord Jesus Christ concerning the end times. So one of the first things that a parent like you and I must teach is respect for authority. If you don't teach your child, your grandchildren, respect for authority, then they grow up rejecting authority and they're uncontrolled, out of discipline. So the second thing you must teach your kids not only is respect for authority, but is to make them aware that God does in fact exist. They may be too young to actually accept Christ as their Savior, but they can learn that God exists. You can bring them into what's called God consciousness. And that's the first step on the road to them becoming believers in the Lord Jesus Christ. Anyone who gets saved has to make two decisions. First of all, at God consciousness, he has to believe there is a God. If he rejects that there's a God, then why give him the gospel? He won't believe that either. But if he does believe there is a God, then he might believe that Christ is the Son of God. And that's why you have to make two decisions. So Paul goes on to describe this type of behavior as disobedient to parents. And then he goes on to talk about unthankful. Not only are they disobedient to parents, but they're unthankful. What does that mean, unthankful? It means ungrateful. It means thankless. It means no gratitude and no appreciation. And you know what that does? That leads an individual to feel undervalued or unappreciated. This type of attitude is totally self-centered, and these types will feel no mercy for anyone who assists them. Think about the workforce and think about the workers who are used and discarded. You know, you see it before. Here's your watch. Thank you for 45 years of faithfully working. Now you need to retire and move out of the way so we can hire a younger person that'll work in your place for less money, and they'll be using what you discovered and put into place. Some people experience what I call the toxic boss syndrome, which makes their job a walking nightmare, waking nightmare. So for the believer, there is a problem-solving device that we have in the flat line of our soul that helps us handle this ungrateful type individual. And that's the impersonal love that we get as a result of being Christians. Impersonal love is part of the virtue package of love. We have personal love for God the Father, and we have impersonal love for others. Maybe you've never heard that term described before. But it's possible when the Bible says to love your neighbor as you love yourself. What if your neighbor's a jerk? What if your neighbor's a weirdo? Does that mean you're supposed to go over there and hug their neck and cry and say, I love you, brother? No, that's not what it means. Impersonal love means you treat people the same way God treated you. For God so loved the world. At that point of your life, you were a jerk too. You had not accepted Christ. You were a sinful individual, and God still loved you. And you can use that same type of love in your life to love your neighbor, your friends that don't know Christ. Don't take it personal. Don't get mad at them. You just love them, forgive them, keep a relaxed mental attitude, and let them see the Lord Jesus Christ shining through you. That's a tremendous problem-solving device. But you can't even have it if you don't have personal love for God the Father to start with, because the Bible says we love Him because He first loved us. So personal love for God the Father is the key to having impersonal love for other individuals. It's all part of the flight line on your soul, those 10 unique problem-solving devices that make up the flight line in the Christian's life. That's what this show is about, teaching you those problem-solving devices. I'm not mentioning all 10 of them yet, but I hope you'll learn them. If you don't know what they are, if you'll write to me at Rick Hughes Ministries, P.O. Box 100, in the city of Cropwell, Alabama, 35054, I will send you the book Christian Problem Solving, and it will list all 10 of these problem-solving devices that we call the flight line to your soul. And by the way, my pastor is where this information came from. I didn't come up with it. He taught it years ago to me, and I have his word to go ahead and teach it to you. So I'm teaching the things that he taught me, reteaching them to teach them to you. The flight line. Faith rest is another main resistant force on the flight line of your soul. Standing on the promises of God is what faith rest is about. There are thousands of promises in the Bible, and as you learn them and live by them, you can do away with fear. You know, problems knocked, faith answered, fear left. Fear knocked, faith answered, and fear left. You don't have to be afraid of anything. As Moses told the people of Egypt, the Jews of Egypt that came out of Egypt, when they stood in front of the Red Sea and they thought they were going to die, he said, be still, wait on the Lord. Watch what God's about to do. If you are a child of God, you don't have anything to fear. All you have to do is claim one of those promises. No weapon that is formed against you shall prosper, Isaiah 56:7. And you can stand there and rest and relax and let the Lord handle it. The next type of destructive behavior that will increase as time grows short is unholy. I'll read it to you again. For men shall be lovers of their own self, covetous, boasters, proud, blasphemers, disobedient to parents, unthankful, unholy. What in the world does that mean, unholy? Well, it means impious, which means they have no piety. It means wicked. It means they lack respect, especially respect for God. They have no reverence for God. You know, in our country, the United States of America, Sunday morning youth sports, activities such as soccer practice, basketball practice, etc., it has replaced traditional Sunday morning church service or church attendance, especially in the large metropolitan cities. You know, Satan has devised many, many ways to keep future generations from being exposed to biblical instruction. And unbelieving parents see no problem at all with such activities that I'm mentioning, thus lacking respect for God and His Son, our Lord Jesus Christ. We must let our children know there is a God. We must let our children know that it is the number one priority in your life to have some piety. In Deuteronomy 11:16-19, an Old Testament passage, but the same principle can apply to our generation. Here's what it says. Be careful, or you will be enticed to turn away and worship other gods and bow down to them. Then the Lord's anger will burn against you, and He will shut up the heavens so that it will not rain, and the ground will yield no produce, and you would soon perish from the good land the Lord is giving you. So fix these words of mine in your hearts and in your minds. Tie them as symbols on your hands and bind them on your foreheads. Teach them to your children, talking about them when you sit at home and when you walk along the side of the road and when you lie down and when you get up. Nothing's more important than you teaching your children the Word of God and introducing them to the Savior, the Lord Jesus Christ. I'm going to have to come back next week and continue this because there's so much more to deal with. These are just a few of those fruits that we're talking about. lovers of self, covetous, boasters, proud, blasphemers, disobedient to parents, unthankful, unholy. Wow, it's coming. As times come to an end, and it's going to happen sooner or later, you will see this increase getting greater and greater. I hope you're listening. I hope you're paying attention, and I hope you're learning something. If I can help you, don't hesitate to contact me at 800-831-0718. Until then, this is your host, Rick Hughes, saying thank you for listening to The Floodline.
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3: Storm. I'm Paul Stevens, Fox News. At least one person confirmed killed so far as Storm Lala continues to sweep across Hawaii. Fox Weather's Katie Byrne in Honolulu.
4: We've already seen the damage it's caused over on the Big Island, where the governor says we've already seen a number of homes damaged. More than a dozen roofs have been ripped off. 2 homes have been completely swept away because of just heavy rainfall. One spot on the Big Island has picked up more than 3 feet of rain. So mudslides are also possible. That's something that officials are looking out for. Officials here are also warning people that these winds could pick things up and send them flying as projectiles because of how strong they are. The good news is the worst of it for us is hitting in the overnight hours, so no one's really outside.
3: Almost 70% of the Big Island has reportedly lost power because of strong winds. Hawaii Governor Josh Green has already declared a state of emergency. Meantime, heavy rain triggering massive flooding in Indiana, where at least 6 people have been killed. Several others are said to be missing.
5: So it has been relentless over the course of the entire week, and it took a couple of days for all of that water to funnel down into some of the streams and rivers. The White River runs through Indianapolis, and you're seeing some major to moderate flood stages there as all of that water tries to rush down in a very small area. That is why the flooding is happening along the rivers. Now, the good news is some of that rain beginning to die down a little bit. Still a risk of some showers. You're seeing them beginning to move in Indiana right now. The heaviest rain has actually moved a little farther off towards the east, and you're going to get dry days by the time you get into Monday and Tuesday. The risk of flooding today does shift towards the east. You're looking more like the Appalachian Mountains as you're wringing up some of that moisture that continues to move its way across the Midwest.
3: And that is Fox Weather's Adam Klotz. Hundreds of people have been evacuated from their homes. FEMA already approving an emergency declaration for Indiana to provide federal disaster assistance. 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
7: 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It's that time again. 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This is the Money Matters Show with Dean Greenberg, and I can't tell you how happy we are that you are listening. Do you think that stocks just go up? Think again. But they have been going up every single day for about a week and a half. And that's nice for your portfolio. It's nice for getting it back. But don't forget the way you felt a week and a half ago. Don't forget what happens when the markets do go down. And I'm not saying they're turning around and going down right away. I just know this. I've been around this thing a long time. When the markets go up 5%, 6%, 7% in less than 2 weeks, you usually have a pause. And then you have a little bit of a pullback, maybe 2% or 3%. And then if it holds, then you go up again. We are in August, usually okay month, neutral. September, October is not too good. Sometimes they go up, but most of the time they go down. The biggest moves down happen. But whenever the markets do what they do, like they are now, what you got to do is say to yourself, what can make the markets go higher? And the answer always has to be evaluations if you believe in them. That's the only thing, price and evaluations. Sometimes the stocks get ahead of themselves and they get overvaluated. And sometimes they go down more than they should and they become decent buys. Not less than 2 weeks ago, we listened to the Fed chairman come out and talk about interest rates and inflation, and the markets took a huge, huge decline. And right after that, they started rallying. 2 weeks ago, they started rallying. And we've gone from basically 7,300 on the S&P 500 to 7,800 on the S&P 500. That's 500 points. Pretty good move up. About 7%. On what news is so different than it was 2 weeks ago? What news in AI is so different than what we were telling you from 2 weeks ago that the AI business is not done? This is not .com. This is the beginning of what the computers were to our economy, is what AI is going to do for our economy again. As we have less people in the workforce, AI is going to take over and be able to take the jobs of two or three people. But the difference is we do not have as many people in the workforce. We don't have as many people in the population offsetting the people that are getting out of the workforce. So somehow, some way, we needed this to happen. It kind of evolves into it. The technology keeps evolving and doing things that humans were able to do before that decided they didn't want to do it. They didn't want those low-paying jobs. They didn't want to go get an education, but they didn't want to work in fast food places, hospitality. So basically, technology said, fine, we're going to put in kiosks. We don't need to pay you. These kiosks, we pay for them once and over and over and over and over. They keep working. We don't need to give them a paycheck every single week. We don't need to give them health care. We don't need to give them retirement plan. We just need to keep them going. Pretty soon, robots are going to be doing a lot also. Now, from a socioeconomic mentality, and there's going to be changes. People like you and me at our age, we can't really fathom what it's going to be like not talking to each other. But if you think about it, younger people don't talk to each other that much anymore. They text. They say that's talking. But in our philosophy, talking is when you actually pick up a phone and you have a conversation with people. And you hear inflection in their voices. You hear emotions. Or you do FaceTime and you really see emotions. But texting is talking. Not understanding the English language is talking, texting. So things have already changed. We'll see where it goes. I know productivity is always the key to corporations doing very well. Always the key to corporations doing very well, because they're able to make earnings greater than what people expect. And that's what the stocks, the companies, the market always looks for. We as Americans spend a lot of money. Our economy is the biggest, greatest economy in the world. The world wants to take our economy down. They know they can't militarily just come in and take over the United States. But if they can hurt us economically, if they can get inflation growing, if they can get oil like they did in the 70s to where it was actually very difficult. There was a short supply of oil and prices went up and people couldn't afford it. This is a different type of situation with oil. But if you think about it, what have we done? We went to Venezuela, which has the biggest oil reserves in the world, basically got China out of there, and we are now helping them. It's helping the United States. We needed to get China out of the Americas. Central America, South America, North America had to go ahead and not have Chinese influence over the Panama Canal. I'm sure they still have existence in these areas more than we want, but they're not getting the oil from Venezuela. They're not getting the oil from Iran, but they are getting some somehow from Russia. So when people talk about all these sanctions and stuff, they never work. People cheat all the time. They figure out how to do it. But oil prices are high. But one day oil prices will not be high again. And oil prices will come down. And oil will come back down to the $50, $60 range again. And gas prices will come down again to under $3, to the low twos. And then there'll be something else that will create a problem. If you go through life, there's hurdles all the time. If you go through a economic cycle, there's hurdles all the time. What you have to do is pick and choose and see which way do you think is the future. And then if things get extended, you got to take some money off the table. And if things come back down, you go back in and step up at the plate. When everybody is telling you on TV, oh, it's going lower, the AI is over, the chips are no good, China's coming in, and everything else. And they're spending too much money on CapEx. CapEx is capital expenditures for the future. They've been spending trillions of dollars for growth without it being monetized right now. But they forget Meta used to do the same thing. And everybody knocked down Meta, which was Facebook and all. And Zuckerberg kept saying it will pan out, and it did, and the Meta went up 1,000%. Those are the things that happen. You diversify companies because you have diversified management. But right now, if you're a believer that AI is in the beginning stages, which I do, there's going to be a lot of volatility, but you stay in the areas that are building out the AI. Everybody wanted data centers because they were great for employment until they found out it does take electricity and it does take water, and now it's not in my backyard, just like nuclear power plants. Not in my backyard, but oh yeah, I like them. Not in my backyard. Well, there's somebody's backyard they have to go to. And the data centers get smart. These hyperscalers get smart. And now what are they doing? They're working on making their own electricity. Their own little mini nuclear plants to be able to power the data centers. So now it's the water that they're concerned about. Well, we all concern ourselves about the water. Well, when are we going to use technology to get better at the water? When are we going to do the things that matter to make sure we're going forward? So then when I start looking at this and I start looking and, as you know, I've gone around the a lot of countries this year and talked to a lot of people, what's going on. One of the things I've realized about America, as much as I love this country and it's great, it fails to go ahead and be proactive in the right areas. I can narrow it down to Tucson. Tucson has failed to be proactive with transportation. They have failed to bring in high-paying jobs. They have failed to bring in a data center because it got shut down, even though I know the people that said we can get water here. Meanwhile, Chandler, Gilbert, Mesa, growing like wildfire. Ahwatukee, growing. Good jobs, good paying jobs coming into the valley, growing those areas, making great lives for a lot of people. But not Tucson. We don't have the transportation. Everything they do seems to screw this town up. They don't bring in corporations. They don't want to give tax breaks. They don't want to do anything. And it affects our city. Now, obviously, people live outside of Tucson because they don't have to deal with all that. But they're still affected because whether you're in Pima County or Tucson, it's very close to each other and we interact with each other all the time. You go downtown or you go to the foothills. And everything in between. So you are affected by it. Everything's affected by it. And you need to be growth oriented. And AI has taken us there to a whole nother level. But people, rather than understanding it, and rather than looking at the good of it, they only want to look now at the bad. There's going to be bad, but we need to put restrictions on the bad. But what our politicians don't do is understand that our infrastructure of our government, all the technology is so antiquated. And they wait to disasters to come about in order to divert money into those areas that need to be not only updated, but totally eradicated and put new systems in. And with today's AI, they could be so far ahead of the game. Why don't we have a better system, technology system for IRS? Why is it so antiquated? Why? Doesn't need to be. We realize that our air traffic control system was really, really bad. And they finally said, okay, let's do something about this. It's the same system they've had on for 40, 50 years. And they just do patchwork. They have the money. They spend money. They spend billions and hundreds of billions of dollars around the world. They can come up with some money to go ahead and fix the governmental technology systems, the systems that mean you do not need so many government employees. The government should not be just always hiring people to hire people. Government should be smaller. And with today's ability to use technology, they should be better in what they do. Antiquated. That's where they're at. They need to be upgraded. We need to be proactive. Our government just seems to worry about the stupidest things. And the worst thing is all they worry about is being elected and not ever come together and actually do things. We should never shut down the government again without our political politicians not getting paid also. Don't get paid. They don't get paid, and they don't get back pay. You shut down the government because you can't get along. Don't pay them, and they don't get back pay. You'll see them get along. Stop looking at what's going on in the world and look at it, how it affects just the people that might vote for you. Think about what makes common sense. And then tell the people why we're doing this so they understand. Just, it's the same thing. And I go through this and I talk to people with open borders. They don't want to do a damn thing about the open borders. Nothing. They can't do it, Biden said. We can't do this. We can't do that. Stop the border. Sell those things off. Trump comes in and within no time, the border shut down. Great. Great. We don't have the open borders now. But now what are you going to do? Why isn't there an implementation from our House and Senate to do something about the people that are here other than just getting rid of all the criminals and illegals? Get rid of them. If you're illegal and you're a criminal, get rid of them. Well, but what about all the good people that are here? Come up with a plan to keep them. Keep them in the workforce. Keep them around. Let them have a path to citizenship maybe 8, 9, 10, 12 years from now. But make sure they are assimilated into the American way. I am tired of these people in our country that do not want to become assimilated into our country. They want to bring their country to our country. Then why the heck are you leaving your country? Go back to your country and make it better so you don't have to come here and try to change our country that most people don't want. Somehow, some way, the Social Democrats are gaining traction on at least the media attention. Most people do not want social Democrats, but most people don't understand what it means. You're telling me college students really understand? You think people 5 years out of school really understand? You think people that have been part of the Democratic machine for this long really understand? They want power. And if they think the young people are going to buy in and buy that and want that, they're going to talk about it until they get in and realize, like Mondami has, you really can't change it. People don't want it. The people of New York are so full of it. They vote for Mondami, but then they fight everything he wants to do. Why let him in? Why let him in? I don't understand. You knew he was going to try to have free grocery stores. You knew he was going to try to take your property. You knew he was going to try to take and tax the corporations and the rich more. You knew it. He said it. He's not doing anything he didn't say. You voted for it. And I know this is going to be controversial, what I'm going to say right now, but that being a Jewish person, I do not understand how so many Jews in New York voted for Mondami, knowing darn well, quietly, he hates Jews. His actions speak so bad about Jews, it's not even funny. He wants New York to succumb to his people. He wants more Muslim stuff all over New York. We're not the Muslim country. Why is he doing it, and why did you vote for him? And that is why, people, I'm afraid of all these other cities that are starting to go that way. Don't the people don't really realize what they're getting themselves into. If it gets a groundswell and it gets bigger, then these stupid ideas that they have about not being able to capitalize on what you do, taxing net worth instead of just income, not changing the tax laws to be able to get more money, but going ahead and verbalizing we shouldn't have billionaires like this. Billionaires don't have cash. Billionaires have equity in real estate. Billionaires have equity in stocks to get really rich. Okay? Think about it. Bezos, Musk, Zuckerberg. How do they get Microsoft guys, Gates? How do they get really, really rich? Billions and billions of dollars. Their companies are worth that. Their stock goes up. And it's not just them. It's the thousands and thousands of employees that buy into their company, become millionaires, multimillionaires. But nobody wants to talk about that. Nobody wants to talk about how they make other people wealthy. How your pension, even though you might be as poor as hell, but you're working for someone and they have pension money, that money grows because of these companies and what they do. That's what happens. Put money in your 401k plan. Put them in these indexes. They go up because these companies keep making money. The same companies that you don't want to make money. The same companies you think should write you a check and go ahead and say, oh, you're poor, here's money. No. What we need to do starting for our economy is start making people realize they got to earn it and give them opportunities to earn it, to get educated in the new wave of where we're going. Okay? If you want a job, become a nurse. There's so many nurses that are necessary. Hospitals are short. Yeah, you got to go to nursing school. You got to learn. Become a nurse practitioner. Heck, we don't have hardly any accountants anymore because no one's being an accountant. It's too hard. Most of the accountants, what happens? They go out. They're getting old. No one wants to be an accountant. Become an accountant. It's a whole industry. Corporations are still going to need accountants. No matter how simple we make it, people still need accountants. You have a small business, you need an accountant. Bookkeeping. Most people don't know how to keep books, especially legal books, to be able to go show how much money you made or didn't make. There's so many things you can do. There's jobs. Look what's there. The AI is going to be there. Learn what the AI is doing. Learn how it's done. I agree. It's if you've been brought up with that stuff, with the apps and all, it's a lot easier. I'm not telling you if you're 60 years old, learn, you know, go ahead and do it, but start learning how it can help you in your life. And all this brings us back to the stock market. This is why the stock market keeps going higher. Because these companies are changing the way we live. Like the computer changed the way we live. The iPhone, the smartphones changed the way we live. This is the next wave to change the way we live. But no matter how great it is and no matter how much we think, this always comes to an end because then the growth period ends and they become like Cisco did for so many years and IBM did so many years. They become flat until another growth spate comes on. So don't say I'm just holding this forever. Long term is good. Year, 2 years, 3 years, 4 years, even 5 years. But trying to hold something on for your lifetime, and that sometimes, you know, there's a change that happens. So understand where that goes and how it goes. Right now, I'm cautiously optimistic. I think a pullback can happen September, October. 3%, 5%, 7%, nothing where you go sell everything because you know what? We can do it from another 3, 5% higher than where we are now. But be prepared if the markets do fall back and you hear all those people again talking about it's over, the bubble's here, this, that, these earnings aren't there. Until you see earnings not going higher, look for investments that are going to make you money. We appreciate you listening to the Money Matters Show. We appreciate you coming and doing the things. Remember, we help you learn how to, once you got you're not working, how to live with your new lifestyle and create an income stream for you to be able to live this lifestyle. All this other stuff about investing is to get you to the point of planning for your new lifestyle. Then from there, what are you able to do? Enjoy your life stress-free and don't have to worry about all this other stuff that you nor I can actually do anything about except have nice conversation. We'll be right back. Thank you for listening to the Money Matters Show with Dean Greenberg. If you believed in me,
0: yes, it's only a canvas sky hanging over.
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10: Welcome back to the Money Matters Show. Thank Dean for dropping off that monologue. Always nice to hear from him. I've got Sebastian Borsini. I've got Dylan Greenberg. I think Todd's going to be joining us. This is Dave Sherwood. Sunday, August 16th. This is the Money Matters Show. And The Little League World Series is in full swing, and I tell you, it finally hit me why I like the Little League World Series. Now, not only is it classic Americana, right, but when the Little League World Series is on, we know that football season is just a couple weeks away. The stores have their Thanksgiving and Halloween stuff out, you know, already. It won't be long, a couple weeks until the monsoon season's over. Those morning lows start to get into the 60s. And, you know, a 100-degree day is not that big a deal if the morning low is 60.
1: So you're saying the Little League World Series starts all this?
10: Kind of starts the good time of the year for all of us, right? Mm-hmm. And I should apologize right off the top here. If you hear a little whistle as I'm speaking, I lost one of my front teeth last week, biting into a power bar of all things. Not the two front teeth, but the one to the right, tooth number 7 for you dentists out there. And I'm going to have a implant, and that's going to happen a week from Monday, and then to take 6 weeks for it to heal. So you're going to hear whistling from me for quite a while. So we look forward to that. I think that my takeaway from the market this week, pretty quiet overall, but the third consecutive week higher for the S&P 500.
1: Another all-time high.
10: Huh?
1: Another all-time high.
10: All-time high for the S&P 500, the Russell, and the equal-weighted S&P. And the equal-weighted S&P 500 is what we actually call the market, because it gives equal weight to every one of the stocks. But I think the thing I took away from it, Dylan, is complacency. It's such a complacent market. The VIX, the risk index, the ETF, is at the low for the year. There is just no concern in the market at all. And we enter now an 8-week period that is historically one of the more difficult periods of the year for the market.
11: Yeah, and I mean, like you're saying, complacency is just going to breed if the idea that some bad news happens out of nowhere. People are going to get super nervous very quickly, and they're going to sell off because the markets are hitting all-time highs. So don't be surprised if that happens. Like you said, it's historically not the greatest time of the year. September is always usually down historically. And for whatever reason, we've always been trying to figure out why. It's when Congress goes into recess. It's kind of everybody's coming back from summer. But on average, September is a down month, and there's never really one reason as to why. But
10: sometimes things happen because they've always happened. You know, like September is the only month of the year that on average is down. The only month.
11: Yeah, and I've always been trying to figure out what could lead to it. And the only thing that really happens is that Congress goes into recess and intends to. The negative sentiment happens around that when they say, oh, we're just going to table it until we come back. That has happened the last couple of years. They just have these things that they got to talk about and try and pass. And then they end up saying, well, we're going to burn the midnight candle. And then they're like, oh, we didn't make it. So we're just going to come back and table it and come back in 6 weeks. Well, that tends to be bad news, and that tends to hit the market. I think that's a factor. I think there's multiple factors with it. And also, I mean, with the summertime coming through and everybody seems to be happy or something, because July tends to be good, August tends to be good. So then you sell off because you have all-time highs like we're hitting now. People take some profits off the table, and they just wait to see what happens in September and October. And then we tend to have good November and Decembers.
1: Seems like the historical consistencies haven't really been happening this year, though. If we take a look back at July, which usually is a pretty good month in the market, we were down.
10: The best by far.
1: Correct. And we were down that year or that month.
11: Yeah. But I mean, take it into context with all the stuff going on with oil and Iran and all.
1: Right.
11: Being down 0.2% for the month is pretty good for all that all that stuff that we didn't know was going on.
10: Now, we've been saying since March, we've got high oil prices, we've elevated oil prices, we've got elevated interest rates. Mm-hmm. What would happen if there were some type of an agreement with Iran? I don't know how you make it.
11: Well, we've seen that 4 times already.
10: I know.
11: They make an agreement, markets goes up. 5 days later, they don't have the agreement, markets go down. It's been a roller coaster, so we've seen it. It just doesn't really make, like we've been talking about for, I think, what, 2-3 months now, investors just look past it.
10: If you get the Strait of Hormuz open, yeah. I mean, open, definitely open, Dylan. I think you're looking at $60
11: There's
10: oil.
11: There's just so much contradicting news out there. I saw a few days ago, this thing that said Iran's not going to make a deal with Trump. They're just going to wait till after the election in 2029 to open the Strait and do everything. And then the next day, Trump's saying, we have a deal. They just don't want to talk about it out loud.
10: I remember when the war started, an analyst came on CNBC and he said, if the Strait of Hormuz is closed for more than 30 days, oil will be $200.
11: Yeah, what's the highest it got to, like 130?
1: 120?
10: I don't think 119, I think.
11: It never got close to 200. That's a fact. Never busted over 150.
10: Either. And what's happened is these shippers have just simply found other ways. I mean, there's different directions you can go. Yes, they're more costly and they take more time, but you don't need the Strait of Hormuz. It's convenient. It's definitely convenient, but you don't need it. And, you know, I hear a lot of people talking about the market valuations and how, oh, this is a bubble and this and that. But always remember at the end of the day that the market is all about corporate earnings. And right now, the S&P 500 net profit margin is 16.9%. That's the highest in history. Mm-hmm. Highest in history. These companies' profit margin is the highest in history. So should the market be at an all-time high? Yes.
12: Yes.
10: Yeah. If earnings are the measure, and they are, they always have been.
11: It's because you have guys like Michael Burry who just come out and say they're short this, short that, market sucks, everything's going down eventually. Like he's been doing ever since he became, since the big short.
10: Well, that,
11: he's always been a short. He's always been a pessimist on the market, and that's how his philosophy is. Eventually, you'll be right. We will go down. Markets will go down. Stocks will go down that he is short, like Palantir.
12: Right.
11: It's gone down. He probably made some money on the short, but also he keeps shorting it more and more and more, and he's getting killed on it.
12: Take a look at Ken Griffin, Citadel. He released a report calling for a rate hike right the day before the Fed meeting, right? And that spooked the market. The market came down and tanked the market. What does he end up doing? Buying this kid, whatever that German kid's portfolio was.
11: Situational awareness.
12: And then from that point on, what have all those stocks been doing in Ken Griffin's portfolio, going up over 25% since that? I mean,
11: yeah, I mean, that's people thinking that there's this hedge fund wars in a sense going on behind the doors, and Ken Griffin's just manipulating it to squeeze the kid out because he was four times leveraged.
12: What I was trying to get at with is take the news with a grain of salt. Do your own due diligence. It might just be a scare tactic out there.
10: Absolutely. And we know one thing. The market always goes higher over time. Always. How many times have we had people predicting, well, this is the end of the AI bubble. This is the end of the AI bubble. But it just keeps going and going and going. And now with profit margins at the highest they've ever been in history this past quarter, and looking like they're doing nothing but getting better. Looks pretty good. We had good inflation numbers this past week.
11: Yeah, you got Berkshire buying too for the first time. They hit a record high of cash levels of $397 billion earlier this year, and then they released their 13F filing for the second quarter, and it shows that they increased their Google position to the third largest position in their company. It's roughly worth $38 billion now, and they bought back into Delta, which they sold during the beginning of COVID. They bought back into that, and they bought into housing, which is D.R. Horton and Lennar. And that's showing that they put to work about $20, $30 billion worth of cash that they had. So if you got a company like that that's been sitting on cash for a long time and just increasing their cash pile to the largest levels we've seen, if they're buying and stuff, what are they seeing behind the scenes? Why are they happy? They're going into Google, even though Google reports that they had no free cash flow for the first time ever. They're still increasing their position in there. So companies like that aren't just going to pull the trigger if they've been sitting on cash that long.
12: Berkshire normally does not buy technology stocks. The fact that they're starting to buy Google and tech stocks is a pretty cool.
11: Two of his three largest positions now are tech. Apple's their largest, Amex is their second largest, and then Google is now their third largest.
10: Isn't that funny? Because I've been in the business long enough that I remember Warren Buffett saying, I will never buy technology stocks because I don't understand them.
11: So I will say it. Warren Buffett did say that he was behind the bullishness of Google. And Abel, the new CEO, agreed with him. So it was Warren Buffett, actually, that was really behind being bullish on Google these last
10: few months. Oh, he's come around. I mean, Apple's, I think, their biggest holding, isn't it? By far, it has been.
11: It has been, yeah. It still is by far. And then Amex is number two.
10: That goes back probably 20 years, you said that. So
11: right before the iPhone came out.
10: yeah, right before the iPhone came out.
11: Which I still don't think he has an iPhone, but.
10: Probably not.
13: And Berkshire is a great value company at the end of the day. And so that shows that Google definitely is not just viewed as a technology or high volatility stock. It's just a very low value. I mean, it's a great buy here if you're just looking at pure valuation, because they own Anthropic. They also own Waymo. They also own SpaceX. They actually have this in their portfolio.
10: But don't they have OpenAI? Aren't they investing in OpenAI as well?
13: I think they have a small piece, smaller than
10: those other pieces. Everything. They're
11: OpenAI.
13: Like they own 10% of SpaceX. Like, that's not a small stake. Like, that's a huge stake. I mean, Anthropic, I think they own 9%. I mean, and this company, Anthropic, is They just went to $2 trillion from like $100 billion. I mean, this company, I mean, when they IPO Anthropic, I think it's going to be $2 trillion. I think they're going to overpass
14: SpaceX. Well, that's what they're trying for.
13: I mean, it is that big. And Google owns them on their spreadsheet, let alone Google's. Their own business is doing great. They have YouTube. They have AI. They have a hyperscaler business that the world can't get enough of, and they just need to keep building out. So just on their cash flow, they're doing great. They're investing everything back in because they know how good it is. Plus, all their investments are doing good. I mean, what's not to love?
14: That was the voice of Todd Glick Jr., who has now joined us. So we have the full team here.
11: So yeah, OpenAI is in shambles right now. They had more C-suite employees just leave out of nowhere.
14: Yes.
11: So in the last couple of weeks, they've had 3 C-suite leave. Just want to go do their own thing or got another job, even though they're there getting more opportunities. So that's really putting investors in a whirlwind of what's this IPO going to look like. They confidentially filed for IPO in June. They haven't set a date for public IPO, but they're talking about it. They want an $865 billion valuation. Who knows what it is right now when they got all these people leaving. But it's an interesting thing. It's going to see if they're actually going to do it, when they're actually going to do it. But we are coming up to a break, so we will talk to you on the other side of this break. Have a good one. Thanks for listening.

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1: Welcome back to the Money Matters Show. My name is Sebastian Borsini here with Dave Sherwood, Dylan Greenberg, and Todd Glick Jr. Something that caught my attention this week was Mark Zuckerberg's 6,500-word essay titled "The Future is for Everybody," making the case that AI is for everybody, and it's kind of trying to reframe society's thinking on artificial intelligence. Brought me back to an article that I read last month. It's about this county in Richland Parish, Louisiana. Meta decided to build a $10 billion, 4 million square foot AI data center there. And the local school district says that some of the teachers are going to get bonuses of up to $50,000 in the school district just from all the tax revenue that this thing has brought in.
2: This is an economically challenged part of the country.
1: Extremely.
2: And they're bringing in this gigantic data center. And rather than poo-poo it and scare and chase it away, they embraced it, and what's happened? The tax revenues have gone to the moon.
1: I mean, Richland Parish sales tax revenue for 2025 was $21.3 million versus this year, 2026, which obviously hasn't ended yet, $65.3 million.
2: Tripled. There's so much money, they don't know what to do with it all.
1: Yeah, and so
2: they're giving it away.
1: Mark Zuckerberg's essay, if you will, really talked about how we need to reframe society's thinking on artificial intelligence and actually use it to incentivize these pockets of things that need help, like teaching, like first responders. Could you imagine every single teacher here in Tucson getting an extra $25,000 to $50,000 bonus? Well, we wouldn't have so many teachers leaving, right?
2: Right.
1: And you have all these counties and cities out there that are trying to just disband with data centers completely, just saying no, you cannot come in and put one up in our city. Well, you might want to think about that again.
2: Yeah, it's not all bad, is what you're saying.
1: Yeah,
2: it's not necessarily all bad.
3: Yeah, it's a terrible policy for any city that wants to take it. New York was the first state that put a moratorium on building out data centers, and they'll regret it. I mean, if you look at all the policies that they continue to put in place, they are carving out their tax base, and in 5 to 10 years, they will be the worst failed socialist experiment that will all be able to point to why capitalism reigns supreme. It will work for a while. Don't get me wrong. Ponzi schemes are able to last a long time because no one has to pay the bill for a while. But that's all this democratic socialist stuff is. And that's what it continues to be pushed with all these data center stuff that you're seeing. CNBC reported 20% of Americans believe that we should continue building out data centers at the pace we're doing or increase it. That means 80% believe that we should stop all outright or slow down the pace that we're building out data centers. That is a great job for the marketers of the Democratic Socialist Party, because that's exactly how you can win votes, right? And you can win it through this fable that they've told about water usage. There's a lot of lies when it comes about increasing energy grid. It actually helps the energy grid in a lot of cases. There's also a lot of lies about the economic benefits, saying that there's really not that many with the jobs. There is a lot of jobs that come in. There's a lot of tax revenue that comes in.
1: I think there's
3: a lot of benefits that just get overlooked, but it's because they can play on the emotions of voters. And that's what continues to happen. So we have to be really careful in November not voting against ourselves, or China will catch up and it will lead to us being number two in a race that we're currently number one in.
1: I keep reading articles about people talking about how they actually don't provide that many jobs to the local economies, because once they're actually up and running, you don't need too many people to actually service them, whatever. But think about this. When you're building the data center, you got 500 direct jobs, an estimated 1,000 indirect jobs, and 5,000 construction workers. Every one of those gets paychecks, spent at a local restaurant, spent at a gas station, spent wherever in that local economy that then helps, again, your economy.
4: Yeah, and that's common. I mean, that's not anything new. You got steel workers that just travel around the country and they live in somewhere for 6 months while they build
1: a
4: data center, a stadium. They're

0: contractor steelworkers that just move around. But they have to rent the houses. They have to live in the place for 6 months to a year, depending on how big the project is. And they help the economy, like you're saying. And then they move on to the next one. But, I mean, it's nothing new. That's been a thing for a while. It's just, I guess.
1: A lot of cities in our country were built. You know, the whole West was kind of built in that regard of going to the next and find. That's what capitalism is, and that's what these data centers are showing. At the end of the day, the money is going to find where it can go. Yeah. So if policies prevent it, if permitting says you can't go here, it's going to go find the place, and it found a rural area that was very poor. But guess what? They're going to benefit from it. So the people that then say, oh, I want to benefit like that, they'll start to put their hat in the ring. And then you'll have the people that are smart enough to be humble and take the rewards, and the ones that say, no, it has the word Trump on it, I don't want to deal with it, or has the word AI on it, I don't want to deal with it. Those people can be left in the dust if they want to just have a real whole, like, staunch emotional reaction to something.
2: Well, they think they're doing something on principle, which is so not the case, you know, because they're basing off of it, off of what, too much water usage. That's not true.
3: No.
2: We've debunked that. I think part of the backlash that Zuckerberg and Meta got was because they negotiated a deal where it skips regular state tax and local tax on equipment for about 20 years for these data centers. But instead, it pays a 1% local sales tax, even at that discounted rate. What amount do you think that was? $22.4 million. That's $22.4 million that that county had or got that they hadn't before.
3: Well, I mean, I think maybe the data centers need to spend more time working to find economically depressed areas. And there's plenty to choose from.
2: There's plenty
3: to choose from.
1: Well, and the whole AI industry needs to change their PR strategy, because these people, you know, the Sam Altmans and the Darios, who are the heads of OpenAI and Anthropic, are telling everyone that they're going to lose their jobs and AI is going to take everyone. No, and we haven't seen that. We've actually seen a very strong labor market. And when, like you just said, Dave, the highest gross margins we've seen in a very long time. For those who don't understand what gross margins increasing for business means, it just basically means your costs are not increasing at the same time, at the same rate that your revenue is increasing. I mean, what you're actually receiving is getting higher and higher for the same business.
3: Yeah, we said the first part of the show that the net profit margin right now, 16.9%, is the highest in history.
1: And that
3: highest
1: is
3: ever.
1: That's an insane stat. And the only way that you can have that stat is because of efficiencies.
3: Yes.
1: Well, what has changed in the last 3 years of our economy that would lead to such an improvement of efficiencies?
3: Right.
1: We all know it's AI, right? And the idea that that efficiency curve is not going to continue is the only thing that you could be like, yeah, Michael Berry's right.
2: Yeah.
1: We've hit the peak of the efficiency curve here. But this last round of reports is not showing that.
3: Yeah, I have not set out to become an AI expert, and yet it's in many parts of my life, and where it is, that's easier. It's better. It's faster. It's quicker. It's really saved me a lot of time on a lot of different things. I love it.
0: And that's why it's inevitable. It's going to make your life more efficient, and there's going to be new ways that people keep finding to use it, inefficient ways that help everybody, not just themselves. It helps everybody. The way they do, the way they live their daily life, is just going to help. Just like any technology that comes out, all the way from the wheel to the Industrial Revolution to all of that stuff, makes your daily life easier in ways you probably don't even think of. Like when the Industrial Revolution, when railroads became a thing, that made your daily life easier on a whole, because it was getting, everything was getting to you quicker. Just like technology, the Internet Revolution, everything gets to you quicker. When you get things quicker, it leaves more time for other things that you don't even know you could think about and build when you have that free time, because you've been doing stuff the other way. So it's just inevitable that it's going to help us in the long run. It's just obviously, since it's so new and not understood by a lot of people, there's hesitancy to accept it.
2: Yeah, and ultimately good for Zuckerberg for leading the charge on trying to change this thought process on artificial intelligence.
3: Well, Dylan mentioned the Internet Revolution, and you know, there were people back then that fought it and fought it and fought it, and whether you fought it or embraced it, it became a part of your life, and it's part of your daily life now. AI is the exact same thing.
1: I have a great story on that. My dad's a purchasing director, and he gets bids from people, and one of his people that was sending bids, it was in 2003, right? And he said, send me an email of your bid. And he's like, you do email. I'm not going to get an email. He's like, well, then you're not going to get my bid. And the next day he had an email. So at some point, you will have to respond to technology. You'll either be forced or you can be proactive. But I think Dylan makes a great point. And I love it, because I see even clients, they respond to me. And in the email, it's like, wow, that's one of the best responses I've ever gotten from a client. like truly understanding what's going on in a very complex topic. I know for a fact he's using AI. I can tell the response was written by AI, but I don't care because we are going to be able to get to the answer a lot quicker now.
0: You still have to be able to ask the question to AI to get the answers that yep. you're looking for. It doesn't just know what you're thinking and give you the perfect answer. It's still wrong times too. You have to know how to use AI to get what you're looking for. It has the tools to give you what you want, though, if you know how to use it.
3: I like to listen to YouTube when I'm working out. And I came across a song the other day between Chris Stapleton and Rihanna. And then the next song was Chris Stapleton and Celine Dion. And so I shared them with my daughter, and she said, "Oh, this is AI." And I thought to myself, I don't care. They sound great.
0: I still enjoy it.
3: They might not know each other. Should I care? Maybe I should care, but I don't. I mean, they sounded really great together, and I love listening to the song. Yeah. So I don't know how they do that.
1: My good friend went to a party, and they had Eminem playing in a jazz edition. So they they remixed Slim Shady in jazz. So it's fun to hear the AI remixes of songs. Oh, if you haven't done it, you should do it.
0: Yeah, like, they have the 50 Cent like old 50s blues version of his
1: like
0: rap
1: throw
0: songs.
1: A rock into a you know a rock song into a Korean mix or something.
0: Yeah. Changing notes though, we are having our quarterly seminar where we go over our financial plan in a generic way with John and Jane Doe. That is this coming Friday on August 21st from 11:30 to 2 p.m. at La Paloma Country Club. You'll get lunch. You'll get to talk to us. We'll show you how our financial plan works and the ins and outs of it and give you an idea of what it could look like if you were to create your own financial plan when you set up a meeting with us. It's not high stakes or anything like that. It's very casual when you come in. We just want to show you what we offer in a very low stakes place that gives you an idea of what it is. And if you are interested, you can sign up from our website at greenbergfinancial.com or give us a call at 520-544-4909. And we'd be happy to sign you up and looking forward to it. We still got some seats, so just let us know.
3: Met with a client on Friday, and he started the financial plan thing going to La Paloma. Then he came in and did a personal one with you guys. And then he opened an account with us. And he came in today to talk about his retirement and how he's all set and all comfortable because of the financial planning process. He knows exactly what's going to happen. He's good to go. So he's going to retire. So we'll be back with the second half of the Money Matters Show. Thanks for joining us.
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9: Has been downgraded from hurricane to tropical storm. I'm Ann Carrick, Fox News. Even with the downgrade, Hawaii is not yet out of the woods. Fox Weather's Katie Byrne reports from Honolulu.
10: We've already seen significant impacts over on the Big Island, and in fact, there are search and rescue teams underway right now because of two homes, at least, that have been swept away because of a ton of rain. 3 feet of rain was recorded in one spot right outside of Hilo. We also know officials have confirmed one person has died in a storm-related car accident over on that island as well. Roughly 70% of customers on the Big Island don't have power right now. More than 100,000 without power across the entire state. Officials are also warning about how strong these winds will be. Not only could we see flooding, but we could see these winds pick up debris and send them flying.
9: Hawaii Governor Josh Green already declaring a state of emergency. Dozens of National Guard members reportedly standing by for deployment. One person is confirmed dead from the storm, several areas getting more than 2 feet of rain. At least 6 people killed and several others missing due to flooding in Indiana, and more rain is expected. Fox Weather's Adam Klotz has that update.
11: Some of these communities, 1 foot of total rainfall, still could see a little bit of rain. The ground is saturated, right? So additional rain could cause a problem. But those really big, heavy rains, hopefully those are winding down at this point. We saw plenty of rivers get up near major flood stage or moderate flood stages. They peaked, they crested, and now we're just going to kind of watch those move on downstream. Still at least some risk of some rain moving across the state of Indiana, but nothing like the last 4 or 5 days. There are still flood watches, flash flood warnings out there across central Indiana. And then most of the heavier rains actually going to move more towards the Appalachian Mountains here for your day today.
9: Hundreds of people have evacuated from their homes. FEMA approved an emergency declaration for Indiana to provide federal disaster assistance. 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
0: Welcome back to the second hour of the Money Matters Show. And for those of you just tuning in, on the first hour, we ended with talking about our financial planning seminar workshop that we're hosting this coming Friday at August 21st. From 11:30 to 2 p.m. at La Paloma Country Club, where you can get lunch. 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We still got some seats open, so feel free to sign up. And it's low stakes, and it's just an enjoyable time to figure out how our financial planning process works. And then, so the Dow was down 0.6% last week. The S&P 500 was up 0.4%. The NASDAQ was up 0.1%. The Russell 2000 was up 1.2%. And the equal weighted S&P 500 was up 1.2%. The S&P hit an all-time high of 7,816 points. The IWM, which is
2: Small cap.
0: Small cap. Yeah, the Russell 2000. Wow, I just had a brain fart. That hit all-time high as well. And then the equal-weighted S&P 500 hit an all-time high as well. So we're still seeing all-time highs like we're talking about in the first hour. Gross margins is the highest it's ever been. The market is strong. Companies are posting strong earnings reports, good guidance, and we're seeing a lot of positivity in the markets, and that's why we're hitting all-time highs. Again, we're going into a historically bad time of the year, so you might see some selling in the sense of taking profits from all-time highs just to have some cash because they just want to be on the sidelines if we drop in September and October, which we have in the past. Obviously, history isn't always a predictor of the future, but you can see it happening if we keep rising to new all-time highs, because then people get nervous that we are too high, we are overvalued, so they just want to take some cash off the side, especially if you're in retirement accounts and you don't have to worry about capital gains.
1: I think margins is something that confuses a lot of people. If you haven't been in the business world, it's a word that kind of gets a little intimidating. It's a very simple, just net income. Even that word is intimidating. What am I left over after my expenses, right? Mm-hmm. If you're running a lemonade stand and you're bringing in lemonade, it costs you about $20 for lemonade, the lemons, right? You got to have some cups at $5, and then it costs you another $5 to actually get the customer. That's $30 all in, brings in $50. You're left with $20 of profit. What this S&P report is saying with the net income, net margin being at the highest in long time.
2: History.
3: Ever.
1: That's a crazy thing. What it's saying is, imagine if that $5 you're spending on advertising is now you're only spending about $1, because that same dollar is now using AI. So it's getting the same amount of clients that $5 is. Or you spend the same $5, but use it all on AI. Mm-hmm. So now you have the twice amount of customers coming in, right? So that's what's increasing the margin. Some of the fat in these businesses that required either people coming in, increasing your business opportunities, or just saving you time or saving you money on customized software, has allowed these cuts in costs to do business, allowed to bring more money in. That actually has allowed to bring more people on the company. So what everyone thought, like, AI is going to take up. No, they're actually saying, let's supercharge this baby, because now we can do even more business coming in. We can handle more business at a better scale. So let's hire more people to do this. And our margins are increasing, so we can do it. That's what's so exciting. And we're not just seeing this in AI companies. The banks started this earnings season, and they were the first ones to report it.
3: Banks.
1: I mean, I remember the CNBC article saying, we got a new winner of the AI craze, banks. Yeah. And it was just because they were cutting out the fat, and they were using these systems to their advantage. I had a meeting with Chase Bank this week, and the rep was saying, yeah, I mean, Chase has been on this for about 8 months. So I was asking about their AI internally. And they have their own internal AI systems that they've been working on. So these Fortune 500s have been working on it for about, you know, 8 to 12 months now. They're going to start utilizing it. And I think we're seeing it right now in these earnings reports, time.
2: We're seeing this firsthand here at our firm. Think about all the software that we've cut because we've developed some sort of alternative here in-house.
1: Yeah.
2: I mean,
1: and the Fortune 500s are the ones that are first.
2: They're doing it on a huge scale.
1: And yeah. I don't think the small companies are there yet. I think we're one of the cutting edges of the small firms and just small companies of America. I don't think a lot of... Dave said this a while. I mean, it takes a while for everyone to realize they needed Excel, right? The Fortune 500s were using Excel a little before everyone else. They have systems. They know how to build the things, and then it kind of trickles down through the economy. So I do think the best of the best stays with the Fortune 500s. They have the talent. They have the resources to build it out. But as we see it trickle into the middle and small economy, I think Main Street's going to be another huge winner in the next couple of years.
3: One thing I'm seeing much more of, and I'm sure you guys are as well, is this move towards texting versus emailing. I'm seeing a lot more clients and a lot more friends that are texting as opposed to email. I have this 86-year-old client. She travels the world, and so every quarter I email her statements from her five accounts, because she, you never know where you're going to send the mail, right? And the mail might catch up with her in 3 months. And I sent it to her in June, and I was speaking with her about 2 weeks ago, and I said, did you have a chance to look at your statements? And she goes, no, where are they? I said, I mailed them to you. She goes, you can't text them? This 86-year-old gal who's traveling wants me to text her monthly statements to her. So that's become way more. And again, it's just technology evolving, right?
2: Times are changing.
1: Yep.
3: Times are changing. Speaking of times are changing, I talk about SpaceX every week because my clients talk about it all the time. There's not a day goes by that somebody doesn't ask me about SpaceX. So
1: we've got some news this week to talk about.
3: A lot of stuff to talk about. There, you know, they came at that 135 IPO price, jumped to 2.25, then fell back to 105. And last week I thought, well, if it rebounds here, that 135 is probably going to be an area where there's going to be some sellers. And there were for one day. And then it blasted through that area, went up to 150. There we found some sellers. Came back down, closed the week 140, which is 33% above that low it hit just 10 days ago. So it's come 33% off the low. They also announced, Todd, you told me about this. You want to talk about that?
1: Yeah, the TerraFab that they're going to be building in Texas. This is going to be a long-term project, but they're trying to get at least 1 terawatt done in about a calendar year, so 12 months from now. And this is what we've all heard about these big data centers that you build, but they're going to try to build 17 terawatts over the long term project.
3: Terawatts or gigawatts?
1: Guess gigawatts, yeah.
3: Yeah, gigawatts.
1: I always get the things confused.
3: I know, it's okay.
1: The amount of money it would cost estimated is $120 billion. Elon Musk coins it the most, when it's done, it would be the biggest and most valuable building on the earth.
2: He said there's going to be 1 billion robots in it.
3: Well, if you picture that fancy Apple headquarters, he said you're going to be able to put that in a corner.
0: Yeah, it's 100 million square feet is what they want it to be. Apple's circle is like 5 million square feet. I mean, Mall of America is 6 million square feet. They showed a picture, all four of those, all those two can fit in one side of it.
1: Yeah, it's
3: crazy. I mean, it's mind-boggling, and they're partnering scale. With Intel.
1: And this is not something that's this pie in the sky, as you said, Dave. They are partnering with Intel. Intel, I think, doesn't have the engineers to get over the hurdle line, the finish line, right? Because they seem like they can build a foundry, but they can't actually like do anything that anyone wants. And Elon Musk has an idea of how to like get it across the finish line. So if they can partner and figure that out, but that's still about 2 to 3 years away. They got to build the facility, then they got to actually figure out the chip. Right now, Micron has the advantage in what's going on, and that's why Micron. Again, if you think of Micron as like the desk that the AI agent's working, as the use case of AI agents increase, you need more and more desks. And Micron's one that makes the desks. Who makes the filing cabinet that the desk is connected to? SanDisk. So both companies move in tandem because as the desk gets bigger, the filing cabinet has to get bigger too. So
3: well,
1: it's
3: and early last week, Intel came out and said they're raising $15 billion through the sale of stock.
2: Mm-hmm.
3: Stock, that's about 3% of the float. So stock drops 3%. That makes sense. And there was so much interest in it that they raised it to $20 billion. And you wonder, what are they going to do with all that money? And now,
1: it's exactly
3: with this
1: that.
3: Announcement about SpaceX and
1: yep.
3: all.
1: Goes, and they're betting the entire company on this. I mean, if you're valuing the company, you no longer look at it as a legacy business, as you did with the foundry. You say, you're betting on Elon Musk's execution of this TerraFab. And if it does work, right, over the next 10 years, Intel is one of the best call options you could probably buy on Elon Musk.
3: And yet the stock ended the week unchanged. And as I thought about that, I wondered if maybe it's because there is going to be a lot more spending before there's revenue.
1: Oh, there's going to be a ton of spending, and that's why it's going to be so risky. If you get in now, you're going to be having a fun wave that might not be fun sometimes. But it will also, if it works out, give you a lot of reward because there's a lot of unknown between now and when this thing would actually get built. It's the biggest thing humanity ever has built, and whether it can actually be built is a big question. So right now, it's just a really cool idea.
3: And Intel has quintupled this year. Fivefold, right? Had a fivefold increase this year. So it's had a lot of that priced in. It's got a little bit of a high PE right now. I think the forward PN is around 60, 65, somewhere in there.
1: Well, I think they priced in the deal, right? I think the next part of it is the execution. I mean, that I talked about this with Meta and why I kind of didn't believe Meta could do it. I think SpaceX could do it because they have the engineers to actually have the building factories like this is not easy. But if you have a team of rocket scientists on your side, you probably could figure it out. And SpaceX has that. Meta doesn't. They're trying to hire talent. That's why they went out and tried to offer everyone these huge paychecks to get the talent they need to be able to do what they say they want to. And they want 14 gigawatts. I just don't see that happening at the same scale or at the same speed that Elon Musk will be able to do it. Everyone's seeing the same problem. They want to build it out and be the first to market to answer that business problem. I think Elon Musk is going to win that.
3: And Meta, in fairness, was going to do it over a series of plants, not just one data center, right? It was going to be multiple data centers. Musk wants to do this in one location,
1: right?
3: Which is just off the charts, mind-boggling. So I think you're right. And as you said in your disclaimer before the show starts, we don't recommend stocks. We don't know your risk tolerance. We don't know your investment objectives. But that is Intel would be a call option on SpaceX.
1: About SpaceX, we always like, hey, space is really cold. It's not. Misconception that humans hold in their heads. It's actually a vacuum. So there's no air. There's no nothing in space. So in order for chips to exert their heat in space, you have to have thermal radiation. And there's a company called Microchip Technology, MCHP, that is trying to solve that problem. So in order to get chips in space, you have to solve the heat problem in a different way. You can't just run water through it because there's no water sources up there. And you can't just, oh, it's cold up there. That I just learned today on Friday that that's a myth. So held that one for 25 years. Really thought that was cold in space. It's a vacuum. Different.
3: So what's the temperature?
1: I don't know what the temperature in a vacuum is. I would say it's zero. So that's why we would consider it cold. But a vacuum's a vacuum. So there's no technically weather in there. It's confusing.
3: It is. I know that as you go higher in an airplane, it gets much colder. But then apparently when you break out of the atmosphere into space,
1: you're in a vacuum.
3: You're in a vacuum.
1: You're not in an atmosphere.
3: So the cold doesn't matter anymore.
1: Yeah, there's no air. There's no water.
3: I had the luck of taking a Learjet to Washington, D.C. one time as part of a group. And I remember as we were launching, because it doesn't take off, it launches, watching the outdoor temperature going down very quickly. So it's obviously a lot colder higher up. But at some point, you break out of it.
2: Wait, so what is it that Microchip, the company, is trying to fix?
1: They're trying to fix thermal radiation.
2: So it needs to be able to cool?
1: It needs to be able to exert heat.
2: Okay.
1: There's no place for the heat to go in a vacuum, right? Because there's no air for it to, like, it just will stay in the chip. So how do you, like, get thermal rate? How do you get the chip to exert heat? So, yeah, we have smart people on
3: this. So maybe Veritas is not dead after all, huh?
1: If they can figure out how to, I mean, eventually they're going to have chips in space and then they're dead. So if they can be the first one to figure out thermal radiation.
3: Why would they be dead? Because it's not cold up there. So they still need cooling.
1: They specialize in a liquid cooling technology. If liquid cooling isn't needed, they're still dead.
3: I see.
1: You need liquid cooling.
3: You have to find some way to cool up there.
1: Right. And if you're not, you can't get water up, you're not going to have a constant stream of water.
3: Well, it would have to be on board. It would have to be an internal.
1: Yeah, but they're not like building.
2: But wait,
1: a ship.
2: I thought that you wanted to extract heat, so why wouldn't you need it to cool?
1: There's no place for the heat to go, so it'll just stay in the. That's because it's in a vacuum.
2: Got it,
1: that's
2: got
1: how
2: it.
1: Space works. Yeah. I know it's confusing.
3: Let's switch.
2: Let's go back to earnings and stuff.
3: Let's switch to Cisco Systems. The best performing Dow stock, Cisco, through July is no more. Their quarterly report sent the stock 9% lower at the open on Thursday and allowed Caterpillar to retake the top spot, barely.
2: I mean, they reported some pretty great earnings.
3: They did.
2: I think the only reason they fell is just because of lesser guidance.
3: Profit taking is still really good.
2: Yeah, the trade's a little bit crowded. You know, it's
3: done
2: so good this year.
3: They make up whatever reason it went down, but it's just profit taking.
2: Yeah.
3: You know, after you've had a stock move like that.
1: I agree.
3: Apple had an interesting week. Stock hit a new all-time high a week ago. It started last week moving lower after Jefferies downgraded the stock to sell from hold. According to this, the bank supply chain guy, he concluded that the all-glass iPhone, something the company has never publicly announced, appears to be canceled. And according to...
0: They've never publicly announced it, but they canceled.
3: But this guy knows that it's happening. And according to the firm, that puts pressure on Apple, which is trying to create more expensive devices to combat the rising cost. And man, I don't know about you guys, but I drop my phone so much that the last thing I want is an all-glass iPhone.
1: Yeah, no, I agree with that. I don't think I would have it just as a phone. I would have it in a case still, but I don't know why I need a glass iPhone.
3: I can't imagine why you would want an all-glass iPhone that would cost a whole bunch of money.
1: What's your fun fact this week?
2: Would you want a flying car?
3: You want to switch to the fun fact?
2: Sure.
3: Is it time? This is a pretty good. This is a Tucson fun fact. I'm trying to come up with Tucson fun facts, and there's quite a group of them. This week's Tucson fun fact is that beneath downtown Tucson runs a network of tunnels, dating back to the 1800s.
1: Oh, I thought El Chapo.
3: Yeah. Originally, they were built for storage and drainage, but they were used extensively during the Prohibition to move liquor back and forth amongst the restaurants and the hotels, right?
1: Prohibition.
3: Many sections of that three-mile tunnels network remain intact today, but are obviously sealed from the public. City officials don't talk about it, but historical records say 3 miles of tunnels underground under downtown Tucson.
1: Mm. Well, I can piggyback off your fun fact, because when I was in Germany, I went to the Prohibition Museum. There is one. And I learned that the year after we started Prohibition, we started the income tax.
3: Okay.
1: You know why? The year before the income tax, liquor amounted to 50% of the tax revenue of the United States government. So when you stop the tax revenue of liquor, all of a sudden you needed to, it had to come from somewhere else. It came from the people.
2: Should have let them keep drinking.
1: So if we had just kept drinking, we wouldn't have income tax. So you can thank everyone who said you should stop drinking for every time you pay your taxes.
3: All the temperance.
0: And now we
3: people.
0: Get both.
1: Yeah, and now you can do both. But I think it's a great analogy for those who want to say stop data centers. And it's like, well, guess what? They bring a lot of tax revenue. So it, you can cut your face off. You know, think about it.
3: It is interesting because you think, who would come up with that? Who in the federal government would come up with that as the solution?
1: Well,
3: everybody stop drinking and they'll be more productive.
1: It wasn't people in the government.
3: I guess
1: the women.
3: What difference? Well, the women led the temperance.
1: Charge.
3: The temperance people led the movement, right?
1: Yeah.
3: But it had to be passed by the government. It was a constitutional amendment.
1: I learned all about it. Yeah, Kerry Nation was. You don't want to mess with Kerry.
3: No.
1: I'll tell you that.
3: No. It'd be hard to live with Kerry.
1: Mean lady.
3: Be hard to live with Kerry.
1: Came in with axes.
3: I'd be a little demanding.
1: She came in, took all your liquor, smashed it on the ground. She didn't play with you.
3: No, she was. She had an opinion, and she was very. She was convinced.
1: Yep.
3: and convincing, right? So they got a constitutional amendment, which required 2/3 of the states to approve.
1: It's impressive if you think about it.
3: Like,
1: when do you get 2/3 of the nation?
3: You can get 2/3 of the nation to agree on the color of the sky.
1: I mean, for real.
3: I mean, there's not a chance.
1: It's pretty impressive.
3: There will never be
0: How
3: another.
0: How long did Prohibition last?
3: What was it, two years?
0: Was it only 2 years?
3: No, two or three years.
0: It was five.
1: I thought it was 12 years.
3: No, it might have been. I can't argue.
1: But I'll tell you that. That's the power of women, though.
3: Yes. Well, please. All you know about the power of women is my house. It's,
1: hey, ditto. You know,
3: yeah, was a happy wife, happy life, right?
1: Always.
3: And that's absolutely true. Cybersecurity, we finally figured out after deciding we didn't need it anymore because of AI, that is going to become more important than ever because of AI. Isn't that interesting how that has kind of done that curve in a period of about 6 months, mm-hmm. gone from we're never going to need this anymore because of AI to we have got to have more of this than you can even imagine
2: of
3: AI.
2: Kind of the same ordeal with software that we're seeing. If you look at the IGV ETF, it's came back all that it gave up.
1: I think it's a symptom of the labor market discussion and what we had earlier. Everyone said AI is going to take all the jobs, but what we've seen is an increase of margin, which allowed you to bring more people on. So, mm-hmm. yeah, everyone's like, hey, you're going to be able to create your own software. True. People did create their own software, but they still need the same software that they had. It just allowed you to pay for it a lot cheaper because you're able to bring more business. So I don't necessarily think we may be overstepped in thinking AI is going to replace everything. I think AI just supplements and supercharges everything. So, in that regard, there is still definitely going to be some business disrupted and won't continue.
3: Well, and the movers and shakers in AI have said that. We're not here to replace software. We're here to enhance software. And that seems to be how it's playing out, isn't it?
1: I agree.
3: Did you see that news article last week of the Strategic Petroleum Reserve has now hit the lowest level since 1983?
1: Uh-oh.
3: I don't know why, Biden, Trump, whomever's in power, whenever the oil prices start to go up, they release oil from the Strategic Petroleum Reserve. Now we're at the lowest level since 1983. So 172 million barrels. I don't know what our daily requirement is, but that's probably not much more than one day.
1: I don't think we're in the same 70s position where we need that Strategic Petroleum Reserve,
3: in the same regard.
1: But I do think at some point it's definitely going to be a talking point in November, which goes against Trump. That's why Trump kind of floated the idea of having lower capital gains tax earlier in the week, because hey, if anything you can float that make you get more votes in November for the midterms, that will help. So I think another thing that will help Trump is prescription drug prices posted their sharpest decline in more than 60 years. And this will take a while for some of the people listening to actually see. As we know, it takes a while to trickle through your actual pricing systems, but you will start to see lower out-of-pocket costs, lower prescription drug pricing. A lot of this, shout out to, you know, Mark Cuban, RFK, even Dr. Oz, and working with Trump, the administration, to actually get this across the finish line. And a lot of generic medicine that has always been able to be cheaper, but a lot of just rules and people being greedy, not allowing that to happen. Now, allowing free capitalism to truly work in medicine is, the more we can do that, the more we can get this medicine problem, healthcare issue right in this country. It just increases too much.
3: Todd, I don't think anything's going to matter except the war. When it comes to the election, I think the war is going to dominate the dialogue. And you already see it on the Democratic side.
1: You think so?
3: Yeah, I do. I do. Because you're about all the money going for useless wars, right? That's number one. Oil prices through the roof. Interest rates higher than they've been in years.
1: Well, that's about inflation. I agree. That's the conversation.
3: Yeah, no, I think that's it's about the war. Inflation. It's the war.
1: That'd be a reason to blame inflation. But I think what Trump's promise was, he's going to bring affordability back to the common day person. If you look around, that hasn't happened. Everything's gotten more expensive, and your income hasn't necessarily increased that much. So he hasn't won the promise to the everyday person that he kind of said. So that's what the Democrats are going to use against him. As you rightfully said, they're going to say, oh, you spent money on the war. You did all this and you didn't, you could have just gave money back to the people.
3: Right.
1: So that will lose him a couple votes in that regard.
0: Right now, the Democrats are having issues too with their own, within their party about the DSA, the Democratic Socialist Party, in it. And then they're having elections right now for their primaries. And they're a lot closer than they think. The socialists are trying to be the front runners, in a sense, so they're having their own fights within themselves, which it seems like nowadays that's common to have intra-fighting within your own party. But it's, they have to figure that out first, is do they want moderate or do they want socialist? And I mean, you even have like Hillary Clinton coming out and say, if the socialists are the ones running against the Republicans, Republicans will sweep in the elections, because America's not ready for the socialists. They don't want the socialists, even though there's a select group that does. The mass majority of people do not want socialism.
1: Yeah, I think it's a fascinating thing we're going through in America right now, because Hillary Clinton is only saying that because in order for the Democrats to stay in power, you got to have Democrats. Democratic socialists have actually said this. They've had their own convention. That is not no longer being part of a party. That is creating your own party. And this is very evident. And you've seen this actually with high prominent Democrats calling this out and saying, you're not a Democrat. Don't call yourself a Democrat. You are a separate party. And I think this is going to happen. I mean, there is a third party forming, and it's about giving people free stuff for nothing. And there's a whole bunch of Americans that want that. And the uneducated ones that makes that sound good in their head will vote for that. And it will take 10 to 20 years to figure that out. So I do think the Democrats, they're going to cannibalize Democrats. I think over the next 10 years, that's what it will form into. And it's not going to be the Democratic Party. And the Hillary Clintons of the world that currently run the Democratic Party are going to lose their power. And that's what they're afraid of. And the Republicans see it on the other side and know what they have to deal with. But I think this DSA is a fascinating thing to keep an eye on over the next couple of years.
3: Mm-hmm. Yeah, it's so unusual because they are really good at walking in lockstep, if you will. All of the members of the Senate, Democratic members of the Senate, vote the same, right? 80% of Americans do not want men in women's sports, and yet zero of the United States senators on the Democratic side want to prevent that. It's just that they walk in lockstep. We'll be back with more of the Money Matters Show right after this message.
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3: Welcome back to the Money Matters Show. Dave Sherwood here with Todd Glick Jr., Sebastian Borsini, and Dylan Greenberg. We are bringing you more of the Money Matters Show. We talked a lot about the earnings that we've been seeing, the margins that are the net margins being the best they've ever been in history. So when you look at the market hitting all-time highs, the market is a measure of corporate earnings, and corporate earnings are the best they have ever been. So that the market would be at an all-time high shouldn't surprise anybody. Got some news on the restaurant front this week that I thought was kind of cool. Jack in the Box, 5% higher on Thursday. Red Robin, 20% higher. Both chains reported better than expected results. Brinker's International, which is the parent of Chili's. They're killing it. I've said on this show that of all of the restaurants I visit each week to get food so we can survive, Chili's is consistently the busiest restaurant I go in. It doesn't matter what night. It doesn't matter what time.
0: Don't you always go on the same night?
3: Generally. But yeah. I'll vary from time to time, Dylan, so I can't say it's because it's that particular night.
14: They do a good job of driving people in. They have those commercials that they talk about, I don't know, like
0: got a good jingle.
14: 2 for $10. They got the jingle.
0: Yeah.
14: They do a good job of bringing them in.
3: Yeah, they've got they credited their three-course $10.99 meal deal.
14: Brinker has one other. It's not just Chili's. I believe it's Italian food.
3: Olive Garden?
14: I couldn't tell you.
3: I can't remember. Darden's.
0: Hey, I can tell you.
3: Darden's own Olive Garden. Who is it?
0: I said, hey, I can tell you.
3: I thought Haley was going to tell us.
0: You know, Rare Earth has been getting a bid lately. Their MP was up 5% on Friday. REEMF, which is Rare Earth Elements, was up 22%, which is a very small one. The only one that wasn't up was Neocorp, which is a mid-tier one that's in the second phase, which is interesting because Neocorp is actually ending the second phase. They're getting ready to prove that they can extract the rare earth from this Nebraska mine and start production like MP already is. MP is the only one in the U.S. that is full production.
3: Yep.
0: They're the only ones that can compete with China right now. China still has a 90% stronghold over the world production of rare earth, and that's why the U.S. has put in a strong bid into the government wants us, obviously, to have more of a share of it. So we were putting a lot of money into finding the mines and figuring out how to extract it. But right now, MP is the only full functioning production mine, and that's out of California, in the Northern California area. And then you got USAR, which is doing it in Texas and kind of over the Southwest. They had a 7% day on Friday. These companies have been getting a nice bid over the last couple of weeks, just in general across the whole thing, because the government is now starting to talk about more contracts that they're going to get for these companies to start getting more and more revenue and more resources to get the mines going full production, because we really want to catch up to China, because we're pretty far behind in that. China started doing this about 25 years ago, so they definitely have a stronghold on it. Neocorp is at one point, I don't know when it's going to be, it should be soon, that they're going to announce that they either can make full production in that mine or not, and so that's we're all waiting on that one. And then Rare Earth Elements is out of Wyoming, and that is the Big Bear Lodge project, and that one is kind of is in the mid-tier almost part, where they're showing that there is a bunch of rare earths in there that they can extract, and they're developing it, but they aren't quite where Neocorp or MP is.
14: Where is Neocorp, did you say?
0: Neocorp's out of Nebraska.
14: Nebraska.
3: I remember reading an article that rare earths minerals are not rare.
0: Right. Yeah, they're not rare.
15: They're
0: it's just the
15: tough
0: way
15: to mine.
0: Yeah, it's the way to get them out is hard.
15: Right.
0: That's what makes it rare. It's not just going in with a pickaxe and chopping off a diamond or a piece of gold. It's how to extract it from within the rock or something like that. That's what makes it rare. But they're not rare at all. And there's a bunch of different ones. I can't remember all of them off the top of my head. It's like just a bunch of scientific names. But each mine has different ones that they're focusing on. And they go all the way from Wyoming, California, Nebraska, Texas, Colorado. They're finding all these different ones. So we have a huge abundance of it. We just haven't been putting a lot of money into it from the government or even private sector to extract it until really the last probably 5-10 years. So that's why we're behind.
3: And
0: but we
3: do
0: have a huge...
3: Have you got the rare earth ETF, REMX?
0: You got a couple. You got XME is one, but they also have gold and silver. That's just commodities in a sense, but they have the exposure to the rare earth. And then, yeah, REMX is another one. And those are the two main ones that you're
3: looking
0: at.
3: What's that been doing, REMX? Because I know
0: it's not great, but it has got a bid with this in that last couple of weeks. But overall for the year, rare earth has really taken a hit for year to date.
3: Yeah.
0: But they're finally, in this last few weeks, they've really gotten a nice bid because the government's paying more attention to them, talking about more of the contracts that they're going to give to them if they can prove that they can extract that rare earth.
3: It's amazing how quickly our attention leaves an area. You know, it was all about rare earth last year, right? All about rare earth.
0: Oh, I know.
3: And now nobody even talks about it.
0: Yeah, but now that's why they're talking about it. This whole year, they've been down. I mean, REMF is rare earth element. They're the smallest cap one right now. They're mostly in the discovery phase. They were down about 50% year to date up until 3 weeks ago, and then as of Friday, they're up 70% year to date.
3: They were down 50% year to date. Now they're up 70% year to date.
0: Yeah, because they're up 30% alone on Friday, and their volume is averaging 300,000 shares traded a day. Friday at 8.7 million. So there's a lot of interest all of a sudden going back into it just like it was last year. And it's because the government's paying attention to it more.
1: Yeah, I think we saw that last week with quantum computing getting a lot more attention and volume as well. Again, that space had been similar to rare earths being very popular last year and then kind of left for dead as the beta stocks, the high risk stocks were left for dead. You had a first part of the year where value reigned supreme and you had this constant worry of either war drama or AI's not here. And I think this latest earnings report helped bring everyone back. But I still think there's a lot more room to go. If you look at a lot of these names, especially some of the chip makers, how much they sold off, which was into bear market territory, I think now probably out of bear market territory. But anything below a 20% drop is bear market territory. So many, many chip stocks and many AI companies were in that scenario, Nibius being one of them. And if you look at that stock, it's almost all the way back to its all-time high after cutting 50% off its stock price. So a huge just U that was formed on that chart. And I think that's still probably going to be seen with a lot of other companies as they come back to where they were before this scare, and then as it will continue to be built out as well.
14: We're getting a new addition into the S&P 500.
3: Yes, we are.
14: Reddit.
3: Yep.
14: Taking out, what was it, Avalon Bay Communities? It was a REIT.
3: Yeah, very good, yeah, because they're merging with a competitor.
14: Yeah.
3: Yeah, they're going to merge with a competitor. So they're
0: Reddit's
3: gone.
0: Quite a bit off its all-time highs. I mean, even with the announcement with Thursday night, Friday was trading at about $180 a share. It's gotten all the way up to $250 a share before. So even with it trading off its all-time highs, it's still getting into the S&P 500, which you'll see. It probably get another bid because it usually does when it gets joined into that.
14: Yeah, and when a stock gets included into the S&P, more often than not, it does jump. You got Tesla went up 60% between that announcement, and then you had Workday more recently went up 10%, but ended up falling that 19% in the month following that run-up. So,
3: well, Reddit was down 30% year-to-date. It popped 13%, I think, was on Friday.
14: Yeah,
1: I was going to say, speaking of Workday, they had a big jump this week as well with their earnings reports. Another company in the news in the courtroom is Kalshi. This is the prediction betting market company.
3: Yes, yes.
1: As they have some drama that they have to deal with. One is a state order where Washington State, you know, they love being the first ones in the courtroom. So they were. They decided that Kalshi needs to cease most of their operations. That will take a couple months to figure out if that actually comes to fruition, but that's not great for them. Now, there's another thing, federal prosecution. This is an interesting case because they're probing Mention Markets. Mention Markets is How many times does he say this word in the press conference?
3: Wow.
2: Does Jerome Powell say good afternoon when he starts his
1: conference?
2: Now,
1: that can obviously, you can see where that could be a little manipulated, right? Because, hey, just say this word and we're going to make a lot of money.
3: Oh, yeah.
1: So the federal regulators are probing mention mark. It's tied to White House Cauchy controversy. So what that comes out will be interesting as well. But there is some weird stuff. Also, Cauchy did say that they do not operate like a sports book. So that is a key distinction that they make if they want to avoid some regulations as well. So very interesting how you can't say you're a sports book when you work a lot like a sports book. But
2: totally.
1: Very interesting points. Still such a new space, so how does this get carved out in the courts? That's what ends up probably mattering, because that's what they'll be considered.
2: I saw I'm not sure if it was Polymarket or Cauchy. It's not the same thing, right? Different. Yeah. Lost, like, I want to say 30-50% of usage after the FIFA World Cup ended.
1: Wow.
2: Yeah.
3: This is in the statistical arena, just run down the China market was down 4%. European market was flat. Oil gained $5 on the week to $82. Gold up $25 on the week to $43.75. Coming back, it was up at 5,500, dropped to 4,000. Now it's back at 43.75. Bitcoin used in the ETF Friday close to Friday close down 7%.
1: Yeah, it broke a key support level for me that I didn't like to see. I think a part of that is just the 10-year staying elevated. I talked a little bit about the yen last week. That moved in the right direction, so I think that shored up some things. And I think that's also why the market had such a good run, too. But on top of that, liquidity needs to be increased, and that only happens when the 10-year goes down. 10-year staying elevated. I think that's also putting pressure on housing. Dylan talked about housing earlier. Who was it that said that?
0: Oh, Berkshire
1: buying housing stocks. I think it's a great buy.
3: Oh, I think the housing stocks here are fantastic. Yeah, you've got time.
1: Time is definitely needed there, but I think, because who knows when it actually starts. But you have high interest rates. You have a bottoming of what should be a really.
3: What's the housing ETF?
2: ITB.
1: Yep.
3: ITB?
2: Yeah.
3: That's probably...
2: And XHB.
3: That's probably...
2: XHB is the sectors. Is home builders.
1: Is the S&P sector one.
3: What's the home builders?
2: XHB.
1: ITB is the home construction ETF.
3: XHB.
1: That iShares does.
3: Yeah. So. Those both ought to be near their lows or not far off of them.
1: Yeah. It's a little bit of an interest play, but also there's a huge appetite. So I think the new home buyers have a special advantage, as we were talking about last week, over existing homes.
2: You're talking about the yen carry trade. 2 weeks ago on July 31st, U.S. and Japan ran a coordinated intervention to support the yen. Yep. It was a first joint U.S.-Japan yen buying operation since 1998, and that's why we saw the U.S. dollar decrease against the yen, which is what we wanted to see.
3: And again, Todd mentioned the yen carry trade, which is, we're not even going to get into what that is, but it tanked the market
1: 2 years ago.
3: 2 years ago. And so we want to see that not come unwound
2: again. It's
3: simple.
1: It worried them enough to make an intervention that hasn't happened since 1998. So that should tell you something. We bought a whole bunch of their bonds, making their rates go lower, helping the whole equation balance out. That's basically the simple.
3: The majority of U.S. debt is owned by U.S. businesses and insurance companies, things like that, and U.S. individuals, the majority of it. The largest international owner of U.S. debt is Japan. Their economy and the yen carry trade is very important, because that can mess with us. So that's why the U.S. government would get in there and intervene. We'll be back with the final segment of the Money Matters Show. Again, we thank you for taking time out of your Sunday to join us.

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1: Welcome back to the Money Matters Show. This is the last segment. I'm here with David Sherwood, Dylan Greenberg, and Todd Glick Jr. Very simply put, the yen carry trade. So Japanese traders, they borrow money at a very low interest rate. And what do they do with it? They go and either buy U.S. treasuries or U.S. investments with it. If the Japanese interest rate edges up, well, then they have to go sell their investments and start paying back because now the cost of borrowing gets more expensive for the Japanese traders. When this happens all at once, it gets unwound and it hurts U.S. domestic markets very fast.
2: And all we know is we don't want that to happen.
3: As right? their rates go up, the water starts to not come out of the faucet. Their rates stay down, the water keeps going, and we are staying happy.
4: And we saw that 2 years ago, actually, just about 2 years ago, exactly, yeah. in August of 24. We dropped 7% in 1 week because of this. No one really knew what was going on at the moment. It was like 2 days worth of it. Yeah. Figured out it was just this trade, and then it wasn't anything breaking in our own economy. And then the markets jump back 7% and then some.
3: But when people say the whole thing's built on debt, you're not wrong. It is.
4: Yeah, right? That's true.
3: Everything's debt on debt on debt. And so when debt starts to unravel, you get 2008. That's not a good thing.
2: It's one of the reasons we like to watch Blue Owl Capital, who is the number one holder of alternative investments.
3: Very true.
2: Up 53% since the April low.
3: Isn't that something?
2: That's really nice. I mean, that gives you... Okay, we're going to be okay. Because in April, it had dropped 50% off the high, and it's looking like there might be a credit crisis brewing.
4: Well, and they had a cap redemptions to 5%. Right. Yep. They were having way too many redemptions, and they could have just exploded.
2: Great reminder.
4: People were very scared back
2: then.
4: Great
2: reminder. People wanted out of this stuff fast.
4: Yeah.
2: And that has now bounced 50%, more than 50%.
4: Good.
2: Off the April low. So that's a good sign.
3: Yeah. And when we're talking about interesting sectors to place money, we always talk about AI. But right now, the AI model, what it's telling me, the best sectors, the most attractive is the home building and the energy stocks, right? And I think those are one of those two that you're not hearing a lot about, and you wouldn't think energy. I mean, it's like, what's that going to? Energy companies have a lot to be excited about because of Venezuela, and we can kind of forget that.
2: Yes.
3: But we said it's going to take years for that to be built out. Well, it's almost been a year, right? We're coming up on it in January, and it's going to be another couple of years. But when that comes online, that's a huge boon for them that we're kind of forgetting about, I think.
1: What did Valero do this week? Did
3: they report a huge jump? Yeah, they reported 17% on the week.
1: Yeah, was it because of earnings?
3: It's definitely part of earnings.
2: Valero's
3: yes.
2: a refiner. It's a big refiner.
3: Right, but it's part of the whole oil complex.
1: XLE.
2: Yeah, I'm telling you, I don't know. I think if we get some situation, some resolution of the Strait of Hormuz, I think you see oil at 60.
3: Well, I think everyone's thinking that. Right.
2: I think Exxon is down 20% and so Chevron. I don't know. I'm not a fan there, but home builders, yes. I don't know how that doesn't work, but it's going to take time. And you might sit there for a year or two or three and make nothing. But when interest rates do start to decline, the home builders, Home Depot, Sherwin-Williams, anything related to that space is going to take off.
3: Here's an interesting one you're not going to hear a lot about. T-Mobile. They're have a partnership with SpaceX that everyone forgot about a year and a half ago.
2: Yep.
3: I heard over the weekend a podcast talking about how each Tesla, when they merge with SpaceX, because everyone says they're eventually going to merge to Tesla SpaceX. Well, if it happens, what they can do, which is a very interesting point, they can put a Starlink in every single Tesla that drives around the Earth. Mm-hmm. And you have Starlink's a satellite. So now you have connectivity with your phone, satellite version, and you never have dead spots anywhere.
2: I think that's going to be very
3: partner
2: popular.
3: Partner with T-Mobile, you could have that with satellite thing with that's your neat. With your carrier. That could be a huge opportunity for T-Mobile and SpaceX there. So, interesting idea.
2: I don't know why T-Mobile does not yet have that for their phone calls. You can't make phone calls on Starlink with T-Mobile, and they're ahead of everybody else. Why? Is there some technology that we just haven't quite figured that out yet?
3: Well, T-Mobile made a partnership with them.
2: Right, they are. They're in partnership with them. And you can get texting and emergency services through Starlink.
3: Right.
2: But you can't make phone calls. So what I'd like to know.
3: I think
2: I'd like to know
3: why.
2: I
3: think they did a pilot with some of the local emergency people.
2: I would like to know why, because I think that's going to be very popular, and I think whoever's out first. I've been a Verizon guy my whole life.
3: I agree.
2: I'd switch to T-Mobile if they
3: No, I totally agree. And I

0: think that's why I bring it up, is I think T-Mobile would be the one that would be out in front of that charge.
1: Seems like it. The others, Verizon and AT&T, I think are working with someone else. I can't remember the name of the company, but it's not Starlink.
0: Good luck if you ain't working with SpaceX.
1: I'm with you. It seems like that's the way
2: I want to
1: go
2: back to the home builders real quick, just because I saw Lowe's is starting a new subscription. We understand that reoccurring revenue is a very great thing for companies. So now you could go and buy, I forget exactly what it's called, but you could buy $100 or $150 a month, or $100 or $150 a year version of it. And they'll come out to your house. I don't know if it's one or two times a year, but they'll replace your air filters, your fridge filters, your whatever. It's a bunch of home care stuff. I think that that's going to be a beneficial thing for that company. I think that could set them apart from a Home Depot.
1: We remember when AI first started, we talked about the jobs that would be lost, and the number one area that was going to be impacted was tax preparation. And this past week, so I was surprised to see H&R Block jumped 13% at the open on Wednesday after the company issued an upbeat forecast for fiscal 2027, which began 6 weeks ago. Their fiscal year is June 30th, so or July 1st. And I thought AI was going to do away with tax preparers. And here we've got H&R Block not only giving good numbers, but giving an optimistic outlook. You know, I've talked about Cava on the show before. Cava, as we all know, is the Mediterranean Chipotle, right? It was 65% off of the 2024 high, but 40% above the all-time low. That's a little volatile for you, huh? 60% off the high, 40% off of the low. Up another 13% on Wednesday, they reported a quarter that was frankly just slightly better than expected, which I thought was kind of interesting. And I wondered if it wasn't just a relief that it was better and not that it was worse. You know, 125 times earnings for Cava, while Chipotle is at 28 times earnings.
2: Mm. Well, I think when that company IPO'd, everybody expected it to be the next Chipotle, which is why you had such a run-up in the stock.
1: Absolutely.
2: Right, and you kind of put yourself in a bad spot when that happens, because now the sell-off is incoming. You haven't proven yourself as a company.
1: Yeah, and there's not one in Tucson yet that I'm aware of.
2: No.
1: Right?
0: I have a fun one. Dave, what was your first mortgage payment?
1: My first mortgage payment was probably $350 a month.
0: Are you kidding me?
1: Yeah.
0: $350 a month?
1: Yeah.
0: And that was like 12%.
1: It was high. It was a high interest rate, but it was a cheap house. I think my first house was $18,000. So.
0: All right, let's go.
1: So
0: second house payment. What was your second house payment?
1: How about my current house payment? $3,000.
0: All right. That was too high. But
1: what do you want?
0: The reason I was asking.
1: What do you want me to say, Todd?
0: Your second house payment.
3: Something in the middle.
0: That's crazy. I mean, goodness gracious. What is the average car loan payment today for Americans?
1: The average car loan payment? It's got to be around 500.
3: 540.
2: 400.
0: $785.
1: Is the average car payment. Oh, wow.
0: That's what brings us to financial planning.
1: And at 785 would be above the mortgage payment.
0: That was double your house payment, Dave.
1: Yeah.
0: It's ridiculous.
1: Yeah.
0: It's a car, people.
1: Yeah.
0: Your truck's not that important.
2: Well, the trucks are like $120,000 now. $100,000.
0: Yeah, that's what I'm saying. You don't need it.
1: Like, if you're paying $18,000 for a house, right, even if you're paying 7%, it's not going to be a big monthly payment.
0: Oh, wow. I mean, $785 a month. I mean, that's if you truly want to see if that makes sense for your financial plan, we can run it free for you, right? We can run, if it makes sense, doing cash or finance. But ultimately, when you are young, making a financial plan can avoid making mistakes like a $785
1: payment. I think the coolest thing you guys do in this entire financial planning process is help people determine whether or not a Roth conversion makes sense. Because almost everybody retirement age now does not have a Roth. They have a traditional IRA. They did not have access to a Roth 401k. They have a traditional 401k, which gives you a traditional IRA. And you can convert to a Roth, and you guys will show them the windows where that makes sense. I think that is the coolest thing that you do with this entire financial planning process. So many cool things, right? I've talked about it I'm amazed at the things you guys do with that financial planning software. But there are so many people my age and younger who have traditional IRAs that are big, big, big, and could be doing Roth conversions, but nobody brings it up.
2: And it doesn't always make sense, though.
1: It doesn't always make sense.
2: I was going to say, because I feel like Roth conversion is such a good buzzword that draws people in the door, and they think that they should be doing Roth conversions. Well, if you have pensions and you've turned Social Security down, it likely doesn't make sense at that point.
1: Let's give it a $2 million IRA. He doesn't work, doesn't have a job, and he's not yet Social Security
2: age. Let's talk about it.
1: Why wouldn't you be doing a Roth conversion? Right. Why wouldn't you? Because no one ever mentioned it.
2: Yeah.
1: So if you're out there and you have a big IRA, traditional IRA, and you have no income or very low income, you might want to consider.
0: That's what we say about AI. You don't know what you don't know. You don't know what questions you did not ask. And that's what the professional's here for. And so many times have I asked, have you ever heard of Irma? And they'd never heard of Irma. And Irma is what you will pay extra if you make too much money on your health care in retirement.
1: Now who's dating grandpa, huh?
0: Right? No. No one really knows about that. I had people, I was just in a board meeting the other day, and I said, oh, your QCD, you're about to start your QCD age.
1: Wow.
0: And I had no idea what QCDs meant. Now, everyone knows what R&Ds require minimum distributions, but you also have QCDs, qualified charitable distributions. He's literally on the board of a nonprofit, right? And he's like, oh, that actually sounds really cool. That's a cool idea. It's like, yeah, you're obviously charitably inclined. If you don't need the money, donate it. You just told me that all your pensions cover everything. Donate your thing. You don't get taxed on it, and that's another way to do it. Not a Roth conversion, but that's a way we can look at things, too.
1: A lot of older people go to church. 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
2: Yep.
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8: Getting weaker a bit. I'm Paul Stevens, Fox News. Lala now downgraded back to a tropical storm, but Hawaii is still being blasted by strong winds and heavy rain. Fox Weather's hurricane specialist Brian Norcross.
9: Finally, Lala is letting up on the big island of Hawaii that's out here well south of Honolulu, although they are going to get strong winds today. The track just missed the bottom of the big island. 70-mile-an-hour winds now. Anything less than 75, it's a tropical storm, not a hurricane anymore. And the threat is up here in Maui and Molokai and in Lanai. That's where it is now. Moving toward Honolulu later in the day, heavy rain on Maui and Molokai and more to come. And then Oahu is next in line. But the storm will be weakening some by the time it gets there.
8: And at least one person has been killed so far. Almost 70% of the Big Island has reportedly lost power because of those strong winds. Heavy rain triggering massive flooding in Indiana, where at least six people have been killed, several others missing. Fox Weather's Adam Klotz.
10: So it has been relentless over the course of the entire week, and it took a couple of days for all of that water to funnel down into some of the streams and rivers. The White River runs through Indianapolis, and you're seeing some major to moderate flood stages there as all of that water tries to rush down in a very small area. That is why the flooding is happening along the rivers. Now, the good news is some of that rain beginning to die down a little bit. Still a risk of some showers. You're seeing them beginning to move in Indiana right now. The heaviest rain has actually moved a little farther off towards the east, and you're going to get dry days by the time you get into Monday and Tuesday. The risk of flooding today does shift towards the east. You're looking more like the Appalachian Mountains as you're wringing up some of that moisture that continues to move its way across the Midwest.
8: That's Fox Weather's Adam Klotz. Hundreds already evacuated from their homes. FEMA already approving an emergency declaration for Indiana to provide federal disaster assistance. 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
21: 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This is the Financial Revamp with Michelle Anthony.
22: And I'm Casey Hudson. I'm alongside Michelle every week here on the Financial Revamp, asking for her ideas on what you can be working on as you are getting closer to that retirement goal line. We know here in Tucson, you have worked hard, you have saved hard, and now Michelle and her team at Modern Wealth Management are here to help you turn those savings into a reliable retirement paycheck. Michelle, so great to see you. How are we doing this weekend? What's going on?
23: Doing good. Always good to see you, Casey. Always good to see you. How are you?
22: I'm fantastic. We're back to school. School is in session.
23: Yes.
22: All right. Busy
23: already,
22: time of year.
23: Which is crazy.
22: It is crazy.
23: Crazy. This summer went by way too fast.
22: Always does. Well, you and I have got a great show ahead of us today. We're going to be busy right here in the studio because we're going to talk about whether playing it too safe with your retirement savings can actually create some risks of its own for you. Plus, we will share some important steps that you can take right now to strengthen your retirement plan. So some really important stuff ahead. So we want you to go ahead, settle in, get comfortable, grab a pen and paper, or grab your phone, take this number down, 520-389-6188, 520-389-6188. That's how you can reach us today. And we encourage you to go ahead and start dialing right now because Michelle has a fantastic opportunity on the table for you today. She has set aside just a few spots on her calendar for your very own complimentary retirement revamp. Now, Michelle, for somebody who has never met with a financial advisor before, sitting down with one for a retirement revamp, that might sound really intimidating or really scary, but I want you to tell us a little bit about the Modern Wealth Management process. Why is it not scary? What sets it apart? And why is it so, so important for retirees and future retirees to meet with you?
23: So I love talking about this because it definitely is not scary talking to me or my team. It's not a sales conversation. It's not a sales, like we're not going to push you into products. It's just a conversation. And I always say that we're going to start with you. What does your retirement look like? What are your goals? What are you most confident about? And just importantly, what keeps you up at night? Then we'll take a look at your statements and maybe you have a current plan. We'll review all that together in plain English. We'll look at how your retirement income is structured, whether you're taking the right amount of risk, potential tax issues, and whether all the pieces of your financial life are actually working together. 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
22: 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You click that contact button, share some info with us, and we'll be more than happy to reach out directly to you to get you started. All right, so I mentioned playing it too safe in retirement. So Michelle, let's start there, because when we think about retirement risk, most people are immediately thinking about losing money in the stock market. But sometimes the decisions that we're making to avoid risk can kind of create a whole new set of concerns for us. And I think we've got a perfect example in our pal, your celebrity crush, Michelle, Warren Buffett.
23: Warren Buffett. I love it.
22: He's the Oracle of Omaha. And I don't know if you heard the news, but he's officially retired at the age of 95. But before he stepped down as CEO of Berkshire Hathaway, he moved a lot of money over to cash. We're talking $373 billion with a B, dollars. Now, a lot of people do the same thing. Obviously, not that much cash, but they retire from work, they dial back that risk a little bit. But my question is, Michelle, does pulling out of the stock market just create a different type of risk for retirees? Can you talk to us about what your thoughts are here?
23: Yeah, absolutely. And Warren, I was waiting for my invite to your retirement party, but it's okay.
22: Must have gotten lost in the mail.
23: It must have gotten lost in the mail. We can go to Mickey D's and we can celebrate later. Super excited for
22: you retiring. Private celebration.
23: Yes, absolutely. But, you know, Casey, you know, he's my celebrity crush, and I've always admired him, but not just because he's the richest investor in the world, but because he always has this focus on this long-term thinking, patience, and keeping investments simple. Mm-hmm. So when the news broke that he was sitting on roughly like $373 billion in cash before he retired, like that's a huge number. And a lot of people I know started asking, because they were asking me, should I do the same thing? And the answer is probably not.
22: Well, and that's because Warren Buffett's situation is obviously very different from what the average retiree is dealing with, right?
23: Absolutely. It's so different. Because you have to think about, Warren Buffett isn't managing retirement income for one family. He's managing one of the largest companies in the world. Berkshire Hathaway needs liquidity to acquire entire businesses when opportunities arrive. So basically, they're designed to be around like way after we leave this earth. Our retirement plans are designed to get us through retirement so that we don't outlive our money 25, 30, 40 years. But Berkshire Hathaway is essentially created to go indefinitely.
22: Well, and I think that's an important distinction. Just because a strategy works for Warren Buffett does not mean it's automatically the right move for everyone listening today. Every retiree is different, and you need a plan that's going to be personal to whatever your specific situation may be.
23: Absolutely. And again, love and admire Warren Buffett. But one of the biggest mistakes I see retirees making is trying to copy headlines instead of creating that personalized plan. So retirement isn't about copying Warren Buffett. We can love and respect him, but we're not running a business, right? We're retiring. It's about building a strategy that works for your life, your goals, and your retirement. And that brings us to the real question. Retirement isn't about eliminating risk. It's about deciding which risk you're willing to take. So during those working years, most people worry about one thing. What if the market goes down? Mm-hmm. Then retirement suddenly arrives. And it's entirely a new set of risks. What if I live until age 95? What if inflation keeps driving up my grocery bill? What if healthcare costs continue to climb, which we know they will? Mm-hmm. And what if one spouse needs long-term care? It can be very expensive. And those risks don't disappear just because you moved everything into cash.
22: Right. So avoiding one risk does not necessarily mean that you've eliminated risk altogether, right?
23: Absolutely. In fact, sometimes moving into too much cash actually creates a different and bigger problem. So there was this CNBC article that recently highlighted that retirees who abandoned stocks altogether may actually increase the risk of running out of money over retirement that could last for decades. The mistake many people make here is thinking there's only two choices. I'm all in the stock market or I'm completely out. Mm-hmm. But retirement planning isn't just this black and white. It isn't about maximizing growth. The goal is dependable income while allowing your money to continue to grow enough to keep up with inflation.
22: So it really comes down to finding that balance between protecting what you've built and then keeping your money also working for your future.
23: Yeah, absolutely. And here's something people often overlook. If you retire at 65, there's a good chance your retirement could last 60 years. That's still a long investment horizon. Inflation doesn't retire just because you do. Even if inflation averages only around 3%, your cost of living could roughly double over a 24-year period. So while cash feels comfortable, it's quietly losing purchasing power over time. So one of my favorite Warren Buffett quotes is his favorite holding period is forever. Now, retirement does require adjustments. You probably shouldn't invest exactly like somebody who's 35, but Buffett's philosophy reminds us that long-term investing still matters. You still need part of your portfolio serving as that growth engine.
22: Well, and that's where retirement planning can get a little tricky because it's not just about growth anymore.
23: It's not. And this is something, Casey, I know we talk about all the time, is that sequence of return risk. People think retirement success depends on average returns. Actually, it's often the order of those returns that matters more. If the market declines significantly during the first few years of retirement while you're taking withdrawals, it can permanently impact your portfolio. That's why I simply don't tell clients to stay aggressive. And I certainly don't recommend abandoning stocks altogether. Instead, we assign every dollar a purpose. Some assets are designed for short-term needs and emergencies, and others remain invested for long-term growth to help fight inflation over the next several decades. Every dollar needs to have a job.
22: I want to remind you of our phone number real quick, 520-389-6188. I love that idea, Michelle, because it gives people a completely different way to think about their retirement money, I feel like. So what would you say our revamp tip is when it comes to this conversation, Michelle?
23: So I don't want you to ask how much risk I should take. Instead, ask yourself, what is each dollar in my retirement portfolio supposed to accomplish? Money you'll spend the next year shouldn't be invested the same way as money you're going to spend 20 years from now. When every dollar has a job, retirement decisions become much clearer.
22: That's such a simple question. What is each dollar in my retirement portfolio supposed to accomplish? But I can really see how that would completely change the way that somebody approaches their retirement decisions.
23: Yeah, absolutely. So retirement isn't about trying to predict the market. It's not about following what Warren Buffett does. No one can constantly predict the market. It's about creating a plan that allows you to continue living your life regardless of what the market is doing. That's why every revamp consultation starts with your goals, not products. We'll look at your investment needs. We'll look at your income needs, your investments, taxes, Social Security, healthcare, estate planning, legacy, and we'll help you identify potential gaps before they become expensive problems. Because the biggest question isn't, will the market go down? The bigger question is, will my plan still work if the market goes down? And that's a much better conversation. So if you're sitting here listening to us on this lovely weekend and you've ever wondered whether your retirement plan is truly aligned with your goals, I would love to help you. You can schedule your complimentary retirement revamp consultation right now. Together, we'll uncover hidden opportunities, identify potential risks, and build a personalized roadmap designed around the future that you've envisioned. You can go right to my website, www.advisemenow.com. On the right-hand side, there's a button that says schedule a time to talk. It will take you right to my calendar. Like Casey said, I'm local. You can come right into my lovely air-conditioned office. We can do a Zoom. We can do a phone call. I also have my team standing by, 520-389-6188, and they will happily get you scheduled. I would love the opportunity to help you retire with greater clarity and confidence.
22: Michelle, can you think of a client, maybe one that sat down with you for one of these retirement revamp consultations and they wanted to move everything with cash and you realize that's maybe not the best move and you walk them through that and you help them understand why that wasn't the best move?
23: Yeah, I actually had a listener a few weeks ago come in and we went through her plan, went through everything that she had. And when she left, she said, you know what? I never thought about it this way. Mm-hmm. I gave her a different way to look at her investments and a different way to look at that income timing. And it, the difference for her was running out of money and not running out of money. So just looking at things a little different, a lot of times can give you such insight and clarity into mm-hmm. your finances.
22: Why do you think it's so difficult? Because a lot of this is based on emotion, I think. And so why is it so difficult, you think, for investors to separate their emotions from their financial decisions?
23: Because we're humans, right? It's hard to separate emotions from your decisions. And that's actually one thing that I pride myself on, is I really take the emotion out of it. We have so much news coming at us, so much political things and world things coming out that we get emotional. And really, at the end of the day, what can we control? Mm-hmm. Well, we can control how we manage our money, mm-hmm. right? So it's kind of that human instinct. And there's like tons of behavioral finance studies about this, about reacting out of emotion versus reacting out of, you know, factual data and something that's going to support your long-term goals. So we're all human. We all do this. But it's good to work with somebody that will help you. You know, call me, talk to me. You're having an emotional reaction. Let's talk it through mm-hmm. just to kind of help bring you back to focusing on that plan. So we're not just overly reacting to something that we saw in the news.
22: If we gave our listeners an action item today, what is one thing that they should review, let's say by the end of the year, to make sure that their investment strategy is still lining up with what their retirement goals are? Or is there a warning sign that we could be looking out for that somebody's portfolio might be too overly conservative?
23: That is such a great question. And there's so many different things I could talk about. But I think one of the biggest things is a lot of people do a set and forget. Yes, retirement is long term. But like I said before, each dollar needs to have a purpose. And you need to constantly keep revisiting that plan. Your life is going to change. Your goals are going to change. The world's going to change. Things, you know, are going to get more expensive. So you need to go back and constantly keep revisiting that plan. Just because you did a plan a few years ago does not mean that it still works today. You need to go back and you need to look at it. You need to see, is what I'm doing, am I going to be okay? Am I going to outlive my money? Is there going to be a legacy left over? You have to keep continually going back and looking at that plan, which is why at Modern Wealth Management, every time you meet with us, we constantly look at that plan because things change and we have to make sure that we're adjusting with mm-hmm. them.
22: I'll remind you of our phone number, 520-389-6188. If you are approaching retirement and you're wondering whether you might be taking on too much risk or maybe you're not taking on enough risk, now's the perfect time. You can get that second opinion. You can get a second set of eyes on your plan. You give us a call. We'll get your conversation started. You'll claim your spot for your very own retirement revamp directly with Michelle. 520-389-6188 or head online to advisemenow.com. Michelle, I feel like that conversation is a great reminder for us that retirement planning, it's often about managing trade-offs. If you avoid one risk, you may unintentionally create another risk. And I think,
23: yeah,
22: I kind of think that same thing can happen when people think about Social Security, because there are a lot of headlines there. There are a lot of opinions there. There's a lot of uncertainty about what's going to happen next with Social Security.
23: Yes, there is, Casey. There's so many,
22: And as of now, Congress continues kicking that can down the road. The deadline to fix the program's trust fund is the year 2032. And that's one reason why President Trump says he's seriously looking at a pension system like Australia has. So they have it set up where they require employers to contribute about 12% of workers' pay into private accounts. Participation is mandatory, and Australia taxes their retirement contributions every year at 15%. You know, here in the U.S., 401k money is tax deferred. Now, regardless of what Congress eventually decides when it comes to Social Security, most people are still having to plan for retirement with the rules that we have in place today. So I'm wondering, Michelle, I bring this up because I'm wondering if we can talk about the biggest things that somebody can do right now to improve their retirement outlook. I know that's a loaded question. There's a lot that goes into that, but wondering if you can talk to us about your thoughts here.
23: Yeah, this is definitely a loaded question. And this is a question I have all the time with my clients. I have a lot of clients worrying, is Social Security even going to be around for them? Should they take their benefit now while they can get it? And I think it's so interesting to talk about this because we can spend so much time worrying about things that we can't control and neglect the things that we absolutely can. So can we control what Congress does? I mean, you know, not really. We can vote on our Congress people, but we only can control so much. Can we control future tax rates? I mean, not really. Again, all depends on who and how we vote and what that person does. And can we control market returns? I mean, absolutely not. But there still are dozens of decisions that can dramatically improve your retirement. And those decisions are available today. I often tell clients that successful retirement isn't built on predicting Washington. It's built on making smart decisions with today's rules.
22: Well, and that's good news because those are the decisions, the ones that you're talking about, are the ones that people actually have the ability to control, right?
23: Yeah. And so one of the biggest decisions we have is when to claim Social Security. For many people, Social Security represents really one of their biggest only guaranteed income sources that they're ever going to have. So claiming at age 62 may sound appealing because, you know, maybe you're worried you're never going to get it. Mm-hmm. But that's going to permanently reduce your monthly benefit compared to waiting till full retirement age or even age 70. That decision affects not only your lifetime income, but your potential spouse's benefits as well. And that's why we don't just guess at it. We don't just react. We don't make emotional decisions. We really analyze that.
22: Well, and Social Security is one of those decisions where a small adjustment can potentially have a huge impact over the course of your whole retirement, right?
23: Yeah, it absolutely can. From the amount of money that you're able to live off of and into when one of you passes away, the highest benefit always stays. So it can affect you even after you're gone. So it's a really important decision.
22: Okay.
23: So another one is tax planning. Mm-hmm. Again, talk about this all the time. People often think tax planning ends when they file their returns every April. And for retirees, tax planning should happen year round. I mean, for everybody, tax planning should happen year round. Those years between retirement and required minimum distributions are often some of the most valuable years to consider Roth conversions, strategic withdrawals, or repositioning assets. These decisions can reduce future taxes and sometimes even help lower Medicare premium surcharges.
22: Well, and I think that's where a lot of people are surprised. They don't realize that there may be opportunities to be proactive instead of just reacting every single tax season.
23: Absolutely. And this is all about looking back against reacting against Social Security, because there's also an investment strategy. When you're 35 years old, time is your greatest asset. When you're approaching retirement, protecting income becomes just as important as growing assets. That's where diversification, income planning, and withdrawal strategies become essential. And finally, prepare for surprises. Because retirement never follows a perfect straight line. Your car's going to break down. Your roof's going to need replacing. Healthcare changes. Grandchildren maybe come along. Sometimes parents need care. And the retirees who weather those surprises best are the ones who built flexibility into their financial plan.
22: Well, and it's because life doesn't follow a script and retirement usually doesn't either.
23: It doesn't. And would it be a little bit easier if it did follow a script? Yes, but it's not going to, right?
22: Yeah.
23: So I actually had a gentleman come into my office a few years before retirement, and I really think he had pretty much done everything right. He was saving consistently. He was lucky enough to have a pension. He had a really great, healthy 401k, and he figured he was ready. So we walked through his retirement revamp consultation, and we discovered several opportunities. His original plan had him claiming Social Security immediately at age 62. So after analyzing different scenarios, we found delaying benefits could significantly increase the guaranteed income available later in retirement. We were able to also identify opportunities to strategically convert portions of his IRA into Roth accounts during the years when his tax bracket was relatively low. Finally, we adjusted his investment strategy to better align with retirement income rather than simply chasing growth. Now, none of these changes required him to save another $500,000. They simply required better planning. And today he often tells me, I thought retirement planning was just about having enough money. I didn't realize it was also about making smarter decisions with the money I have. And he said it perfectly right. Planning often creates value that people never knew existed.
22: Well, and I think that's such a great point, because none of those improvements came from working longer or saving a dramatic amount of more money.
23: Absolutely.
22: All right. So what's a revamp tip for this, Michelle?
23: Okay. This is a good one, but I know it's going to be hard for my listeners. Focus less on predicting Washington and more on optimizing your own retirement decisions. We can't control future legislation, but you can control your saving strategy, taxes, Social Security timing, investment allocation, and income planning. 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Retirement isn't won by making one perfect decision. It's built through tons and tons of thoughtful decisions that work together. 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We'll take a comprehensive look at your financial life. We're going to identify opportunities that you maybe are overlooking and create a personalized roadmap designed around your goals, not generic rules of thumbs. 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Click on the schedule a time to talk and you'll be taken right to my calendar. Or my team is standing by, 520-389-6188. I would love the opportunity to help you build the retirement that you've worked so hard to achieve.
22: Michelle, I'm curious why you think Social Security seems to be such a recurring topic in Washington without a long-term solution ever being reached as of yet.
23: I think it's a hot button because we have been saving our money. We've been paying into Social Security. You know, some people started working when they were 14 paying into Social Security. You've been paying to this your whole life with the goal of, I'm going to get this when I retire. And then headlights come out that says, maybe you're not. Maybe it's going to run out. And I think it's frustrating because we did all the things we were supposed to do and we should be getting this. So it's a big topic. And I also think it makes a good headline.
22: Yeah.
23: It's a great headline because no matter what side you're on or how you feel about it, it's going to catch your attention. Mm-hmm. And it's really about shutting down those headlines and coming up with the plan that you have. We can only look back at history and say when they've made changes that they did grandfather certain ages in. And we can only use the current rules that we have now moving forward. But you have to make sure your plan will adjust in case something does happen. If you're in your 30s right now, Social Security probably is going to look a lot different than what it looks like for your parents and grandparents.
22: Yeah.
23: So it's just making sure that you account for all of that and have realistic expectations.
22: Yeah. You said earlier that worrying so much about things outside of our control causes us to neglect the things that we can control. And I think that's a fantastic point. So I'm wondering how you're helping clients stay focused on what they can control when these headlines are so crazy and anxiety inducing.
23: That's really great because, Casey, you know, I love a good control. I like to have everything lined up and worked out perfect, but I know that doesn't happen. Mm-hmm. So one of the things I offer my clients is we can talk. If you're worried, if you have questions, we can sit there and talk it through. Headlines aren't going to do that. ChatGPT maybe is going to send you on a spiral, but we can sit down and we can talk. And then we look back to the plan. We have a plan in place for a reason, and it's to help in times of needs. It's to help if things are going to change. What happens if you need to move? What happens if a parent's going to move in with you? All those different things, you have a plan. So it's constantly going back to that plan and reassuring this is what we have. This is what we can change. And it's not emotionally reacting. It's logically looking at where you are and giving you that comfort that you're going to be okay.
22: Mm-hmm. Our phone number for you again, it's 520-389-6188. Mentioned I wanted to talk about managing taxes today. And it's because I saw an article this week with the headline, I'm 80 and my RMD is $300,000. What the heck am I supposed to do about my huge tax bill? Now, this is another example of what can happen if you are very successful with your 401k and your IRAs. This person that was in the article had about $6 million in an IRA, but Michelle, I'm wondering, isn't this why we talk about an IRA to Roth conversion? Can you talk to us about this scenario and what your take is on it?
23: Yeah, absolutely. And I'm sure this headline got a lot of people's attention. I mean, first of all, having a $300,000, you know, unexpected income that you have to take for your RMD, probably a lot of people out there don't feel too bad for this person because they would love to have that exact same problem.
22: Mm-hmm.
23: But when we break it down a little bit more, it's important to see what happened and how it can actually apply to you, even though maybe yours isn't a $300,000 tax bill. So this 80-year-old retiree that had roughly about $6 million in their IRA, they had to take what's called a required minimum distribution, or RMD. Their question, I think, was really simple, is what am I supposed to do with this huge tax bill? That $300,000 probably pushed them up a couple tax brackets, and they're paying a lot more than they ever thought they were. Mm-hmm. And of course, wow, that's a big tax bill, first thought I think everybody has. But then my second thought was, wow, I really wish somebody had planned with this person 15 or 20 years ago. I wish this person was in my office 20 years ago, so we weren't having to have this huge tax bill. Because I always say the tax bill they're facing today did not happen overnight. This was decades in the making. And this is exactly why tax planning is such an important part of retirement planning.
22: Well, yeah. And it's not that the problem is that they've saved too much money. It's that nobody ever talked to them about how that money would eventually have to come back out of the account, right?
23: 100%, Casey. So for years, we have been told to do basically one thing, put as much money in your 401k as you can. And don't get me wrong, that is great advice. I've spent my entire career encouraging people to save. But the problem is somewhere along the way, many people forgot about the second half of retirement planning. Eventually, you have to take this money out. And when this money has been growing tax deferred 20, 30, or even 40 years, Uncle Sam is waiting. Think of it that way. When you contribute to a traditional 401k, you're essentially making a deal with the IRS. The government says, we'll let you skip paying taxes today, but we're going to want our share later. The problem is people never stop to ask, well, how much is later going to cost me? That's where planning makes all the difference.
22: Well, and that's the part that a lot of retirees miss, right? They're so focused on building that nest egg. They're not necessarily focused on creating that strategy for withdrawing it, but ready or not, Uncle Sam is going to make you take it out, make you take that withdrawal at some point. So, Michelle, talk to us about that part of it. Talk to us about the RMD.
23: Yeah, so I think this is an important topic, and a lot of people don't talk about this. And I do get it, because when you're 20s and you're in your 30s and 40s and you're accumulating money, you're trying to reduce your taxable income. You don't want to pay the taxes. You want to defer it. But one day, you're going to have to pay the taxes. So for the listeners who may not know, an RMD stands for required minimum distribution. Once you reach the age set by current law, the IRS requires you to begin taking money from your pre-tax retirement accounts. So this doesn't happen right now per the law until you're in your 70s, but you don't get to decide whether you want the income. The government tells you it's time, and every dollar you withdraw is more or less taxed as ordinary income. So now imagine somebody spends decades maxing out their retirement accounts, invested it well, and watched those accounts grow to several million dollars. That is wonderful. But those required withdrawals can become enormous, like this article noted. Not only can they push you into a higher tax bracket, they can also affect the taxation of Social Security benefits. They can increase your Medicare premiums, and they can reduce the amount you ultimately leave to your heirs. This is why retirement planning isn't just about accumulating wealth. It's a piece of it, but it's also about managing how you distribute it.
22: So when people hear a headline like this one that we're talking about and they think, you know, well, that won't be me, they may not realize how quickly these balances in your IRA and your 401k can grow over time and how easily that could become them if they don't have a plan.
23: Absolutely. So let me give you an example. Several years ago, I had a couple come into my office. They really had done everything great. They saved diligently throughout their careers. They avoided unnecessary debt and accumulated several million dollars in retirement accounts between the two of them. When they first met with me, they were focused on investment performance. They wanted to know whether they should own more stocks or more bonds. But after we completed the retirement revamp consultation, I asked them a different question. What do you think your tax bill is going to look like when required minimum distributions begin? They looked at each other and they said, well, we've never thought about that. Because people, right? We don't talk about that. So what I did is I projected their future RMDs. When they saw the numbers on the screen, they were shocked. They weren't worried about running out of money. They were worried about giving up too much to the IRS. That's when we began discussing Roth conversions. Not because Roth accounts are magic, but because they can be incredibly powerful tax planning tool when we use it very strategically in your portfolio.
22: Well, and I think that's an important distinction. We're not talking about eliminating taxes. We're talking about managing them more efficiently over time. So talk to us, Michelle, about Roth conversions. I feel like a lot of people know that term, but they don't know exactly what it is, what it entails, how it's done. So can you dive in more there for us?
23: Yeah, let's talk about what a Roth conversion is. So a Roth conversion simply means moving money from a traditional IRA or 401k into a Roth IRA. But here's the catch. You're going to pay taxes on the amount you convert today. So you might ask me, why would anybody voluntarily pay taxes? Because sometimes paying taxes today at today's rates is much less expensive than paying them later. Think about your working years. You may have been in one tax bracket while earning a salary, then you retire. Your income often drops for several years before you start taking the Social Security or before your RMD starts. So for us, that is that tax planning window. Those years can create incredible opportunities to convert portions of your IRA at lower tax rates. Instead of waiting until the IRS tells you how much to withdraw, you're taking control of the process.
22: Well, and I really think that's what planning comes down to, isn't it? Having more control over when and how those taxes get paid. And the sooner that you start thinking about this, the better off that you're going to be in the long run, right?
23: Absolutely. And the article mentioned if this person had worked with a financial advisor early in their 60s, maybe, they probably would have identified this problem year in advance. And I really couldn't agree more. One of my favorite saying is, tax planning is proactive, not reactive. By the time you're complaining about a $300,000 required minimum distribution, the planning opportunities have become much more limited. That's why we don't wait until age 80 to start these conversations. We begin years, even decades, before those distributions even begin.
22: Well, and that's such a good reminder that the best tax strategies usually happen before there's actually a tax problem to solve. Had this person in the article started thinking about taxes 20 years earlier, they could have been in an entirely different scenario, a much better one.
23: Yeah, absolutely. So I recently worked with a retired engineer. He was about 63 years old. So he hadn't started Social Security yet. He had retired from a really successful career and taxable income for him had really dropped significantly. So for him, instead of simply enjoying retirement and waiting for those RMDs to begin later, we ran a lifetime tax projection. We discovered there was an opportunity to convert portions of his IRA over several years while remaining within the tax bracket he was comfortable with. Each year, we're going to convert a carefully planned amount. And is he going to pay taxes? Yeah, absolutely, he is going to. But he gets to pay them on his terms, not the IRS's terms. Years later, his projected required minimum distribution were substantially smaller than they would have been otherwise. So more importantly, he had greater flexibility over where his retirement income would come from.
22: Well, and as we know, flexibility can be incredibly valuable in retirement, especially when tax laws and personal circumstances can really change over the years.
23: Yeah, absolutely. And I have to say, when we talk about Roth conversions, they are not right for everybody. So let me say that again. They are not necessarily right for everybody. A lot of times when people hear this discussion, they think, oh, everybody should convert. But it's simply, that's not true. Financial planning is not a one size fits all. There are times when a Roth conversion makes tremendous sense. There are times when it doesn't. Your current tax bracket matters. Your future tax bracket matters. Your charitable goals matter. And whether you leave money to your children matters. Even Medicare premiums can be influenced by this decision. It isn't something you decide after watching a 5-minute video online or a TikTok. 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I have my team standing by right

0: 1-888. I'll say it one more time for you. Make sure you've got it down. 520-389-6188. Or head online to advisemenow.com. All right. So we've talked about people reaching retirement with a tax problem that maybe they did not expect. But for some folks approaching retirement, the concern is not taxes. It's whether their career path might change before they're actually ready to retire. And that's becoming an even bigger conversation right now in the age of AI. I want us to think about it. Before technology came over and took over certain jobs, somebody had to do them. So we used to have milk delivered by the milkman door to door. We had our street lamps lit by hand by someone. We had actual telephone operators who were manually connecting calls, plugging cables into switchboards. That one is actually really crazy to think about how far we've come from that.
1: I know.
0: It's really crazy.
1: Now we have video calls.
0: Exactly. Now we're FaceTiming all over the place. But eventually, technology came and it made all those jobs that I just mentioned completely obsolete. And so now, in the age of AI, it's raising a similar question for workers who are getting close to retirement age. Boston College's Center for Retirement Research did a new analysis, and it found that older workers in jobs with greater exposure to AI have become somewhat more likely to leave the workforce since the rise of tools like ChatGPT. So my question, and why I bring this up, Michelle, is if somebody is in their late 50s or maybe their early 60s and they're worried about how technology could change their career plans, how are you helping them make sure that retirement remains a choice and it's on their terms rather than a surprise that they're forced into? Are you having these kinds of conversations in your office?
1: I am. And this is such a fascinating question because technology has always changed the way we work. Just like you said, with milk being delivered to our door, switchboard operators, bank tellers handling almost every transaction, technology has come along and they've changed jobs and some of them have actually disappeared. Now we're watching AI transform the workplace at an incredible pace. And I get it. If you're in your late 50s, early 60s, this can feel really unsettling. I mean, even for people in college right now, they're worried if they're studying the right thing and if it's going to be around when they graduate. And a lot of people are wondering, like, will my company need as many people? Valid. Will my job look completely different in 5 years? Do I want to learn another whole set of technology this close to retirement? And I think that's an incredibly valid question. So this article points out that workers in occupations with greater exposure to AI have become more likely to leave the workforce since tools like ChatGPT came mainstream. So some people actually are choosing retirement, but then others feel like retirement is choosing them. And I really think that's a big difference. So my dad worked at Morgan Stanley for almost 40 plus years. He loved what he did. He was a financial advisor like myself. But he decided to retire when Morgan Stanley moved to a new cloud-based software system. He said he was done having to learn and adapt to the new tech.
0: Well, and I think a lot of listeners can probably relate to that feeling of just not wanting to keep reinventing yourself every few years, don't you think? I feel like this has to be a common theme that you're seeing with clients in your office more recently.
1: It is a common theme. Even with the iPhone updates, my parents are like, I am so sick of these updates because it changes how my screen looks. Mm-hmm. And I get it. And now that I'm, you know, having more birthdays, I understand it more and more.
0: Yeah.
1: So one thing I tell my clients all the time is the best retirement is the one that you choose, not the one that's forced upon you. When we think about retirement, we often picture somebody picking a date, planning a party, and walking out the door on their own terms. Unfortunately, life doesn't always work that way. Sometimes it's a layoff. Sometimes it's health. Sometimes it's taking care of a spouse or an aging parent. And now for some people, it's technology changing the workplace that's changing faster than they ever expected. This is exactly why we believe retirement planning isn't just about preparing for that one date on a calendar. It's about preparing for life's unexpected turns.
0: Well, even when retirement is not on your immediate radar, life has a way of changing our timeline sometimes. A curveball can always be just around the corner, ready or not for it.
1: Absolutely. And I feel like you can almost guarantee that the life that you map out is probably going to have a little bits and bumps and turns and detours along mm-hmm. the way. Right. So actually, I worked with this gentleman a few years ago who had been with the same company for more than 30 years, similar to my dad. So he really wasn't worried about retirement and he planned on working to about age 67. Then his employer reorganized. His position was eliminated. At 61 years old, he suddenly found himself asking the question he never expected. Now what? He wasn't ready to retire. It was 67 is when he wanted to retire. So his emotionally retirement, he was not there yet. Financially, he wasn't quite where he wanted to be either.

0: Because we already built a comprehensive financial plan, we were able to evaluate his options instead of reacting out of fear. Could he retire immediately? Should he work part-time? Should he delay Social Security? Should he bridge income from his investments? Because we'd already done the planning, he had choices. That's what a good retirement plan creates. It gives you choices.
1: Well, and that's really the key word here, isn't it? Choices. Having those options in front of you instead of feeling backed into a corner when your company suddenly decides to reorganize, you know, 6 years earlier than you expected to retire.
0: Yeah, exactly. So most retirement plans are built around assumptions, right? You'll work till your age maybe 65. You'll continue contributing to your retirement accounts. You delay Social Security. You keep receiving employer health insurance. But what happens if one of those assumptions changes? Let's say you retire 3 years earlier than expected. Those are 3 years of not saving as much as you had planned. Mm-hmm. 3 years of fewer employer contributions. 3 years of less investment growth, potentially 3 more years of withdrawals. That's why an early retirement, even one that's a few years of schedule, can have a significant impact. So what's the good news? If you know it's a possibility, you can actually prepare for it.
1: Right. Okay. So this isn't about trying to predict exactly what's going to happen, because we just said you can almost guarantee that what you plan out for yourself is not going to happen exactly how you want it to, because truly anything can happen. But it is about making sure that you are ready if things do not go according to your plan. You're able to pivot.
0: Yeah. And you have to make sure your plan is flexible and you are able to pivot. So I recently met with a woman. She was in her late 30s who had worked in the admin role most of her career. So she wasn't worried about losing her job. She was worried much more about how her job was changing. Every few months, there seemed to be another software platform, another AI tool, another process to learn. And she told me, "Michelle, I really don't want to keep doing this for another 8 years," which I sympathize with her. I get it. What she really wanted to know wasn't whether AI would replace her. She wanted to know whether she had options. So that's what we focused on. Instead of asking, "Can I retire today?" we asked, "What would retirement look like if you did retire at 60? What about 62? What if you work part-time? What if you consulted? What if you delayed Social Security until age 70? We modeled multiple scenarios. By the end of the meeting, she smiled and said, "I feel like I have choices again," which is one of my most favorite things to hear. Because financial planning isn't about predicting the future. It's about preparing for different possibilities.
1: I really love that perspective, because so many people think retirement planning is just cookie cutter. You need X amount of dollars. It's one size fits all. But in reality, every single situation is different. We say that all the time. And it's really about understanding all of the options that apply to your specific scenario. I think that's our takeaway here at the end of the day. So do you have a revamp tip when it comes to this conversation, Michelle?
0: Absolutely. Hope is not a retirement strategy, but flexibility is. Ask yourself this question: if my career changed unexpectedly next year, would I know exactly what my financial options are? If the answer is no, that's a conversation worth having before you are forced to make important decisions under pressure. The best retirement plans aren't built for one perfect scenario, because we know life's not perfect. They're built to adapt when life changes. So if you're sitting there listening to us and you've ever wondered whether your retirement plan is truly aligned with your goals, now is the perfect time to schedule your complimentary revamp consultation. 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Click on the schedule a time to talk, and you'll be directed right to my calendar where you can find a time that works for you. I'm a firm believer that retirement should be one of the most exciting chapters of your life, not one of the most stressful. With the right plan in place, retirement can remain your choice no matter how the workplace continues to evolve.
1: 520-389-6188 is that phone number for you again. 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And that's going to do it for us this week here on the Financial Revamp. But Michelle and I will be back next week, same time, same place, with more retirement insight for Tucson. But until then, Michelle, handing it back over to you. Any final thoughts today?
0: Yeah. 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
28: Even with a downgrade, Lala continues to lash Hawaii. I'm Ann Carrick, Fox News. Lala downgraded from hurricane to tropical storm, but it is not done. Fox Weather's Katie Byrne in Honolulu.
29: We've already seen significant impacts over on the Big Island. And in fact, there are search and rescue teams underway right now because of two homes, at least, that have been swept away because of a ton of rain. 3 feet of rain was recorded in one spot right outside of Hilo. We also know officials have confirmed one person has died in a storm-related car accident over on that island as well. Roughly 70% of customers on the Big Island don't have power right now. More than 100,000 without power across the entire state. Officials are also warning about how strong these winds will be. Not only could we see flooding, but we could see these winds pick up debris and send them flying.
28: Hundreds of people already evacuated from their homes. FEMA approved an emergency declaration for Indiana to provide federal disaster assistance. Heavy rain in Indiana is blamed for deadly flooding, and more rain is expected. At least 6 people are dead, several others missing. More from Fox Weather's Adam Klotz.
30: Some of these communities, 1 foot of total rainfall, still could see a little bit of rain. The ground is saturated, right? So additional rain could cause a problem. But those really big, heavy rains, hopefully those are winding down at this point. We saw plenty of rivers get up near major flood stage or moderate flood stages. They peaked, they crested, and now we're just going to kind of watch those move on downstream. Still at least some risk of some rain moving across the state of Indiana, but nothing like the last 4 or 5 days. There are still flood watches, flash flood warnings out there across central Indiana. And then most of the heavier rains actually going to move more towards the Appalachian Mountains here for your day today.
28: And in Hawaii, Governor Josh Green also declaring a state of emergency and dozens of National Guard members on standby for deployment where they have received 2 or 3 feet of rain. 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
33: Thank you so much. Welcome to Premier Retirement with Jeff Ogin, the radio show that gives you the straight talk and honest answers you need to help you reach your wealth management and retirement goals through smart investing and careful planning. On today's show, we're going to be talking about, will a solid retirement plan make it through any economic storm? We'll also answer listener questions. And finally, DIY retirement planning, is saving the advisor fee actually costing you money? My name's Jeff Shade. As always, I'm just here to ask the questions, but the words of wisdom and solid advice, they come from the other Jeff in this radio program. It's Jeff Ogin, founder and president of Premier Retirement Planning and Wealth Management. Jeff, how you doing today?
34: I am doing excellent. How are you doing?
33: I'm doing fantastic. Thank you. Now that we're here together on the radio, hope everyone else here in the greater Tucson area is having a great weekend. As always, we really appreciate you joining us here for Premier Retirement. Jeff, every week we talk about the markets, inflation, interest rates, employment, the Federal Reserve, and whether the economy might be slowing down. But let me turn this around just a little bit. If I have a really solid, and I mean solid, retirement plan, should I really care about what the economy or the stock market is doing?
34: Well, I think you should. I mean, obviously, it drives a lot of different factors that make or break our lives in one way or the other. However, to answer your question more succinctly, it's just if you have a good plan, you've already built a plan to weather those storms, no matter what they are. Now, it doesn't mean your neighbors and friends aren't suffering. It doesn't mean your kids might get in a jam and need some help. Maybe you need to have some buffer for that. But if you want to take care of yourself and be financially free, financially independent, you need to have just certain things in place. And that is a guaranteed income source that you know that you're never going to outlive, so that you have that income coming in regardless of what happens. You can't just rely on a market that you can't predict to be generating endless income forever, even though I think Wall Street would love you to believe that. They've got the number down around 3 or 4% that was a wise number to take out just so you don't lose money. But you can do a lot better than that with half your assets if you structure it correctly and still have money to play the market and to grow your assets for those future rainy day expenses or inflation if it happens and other things. But you know, there's really the five pillars of planning. If you leave any one of them out, you're probably going to be left hanging. And to each person, it's probably got a different level of importance for each one that you need to focus on mostly. First of all, in retirement, we deal with typically what we call the mass affluent client. We're an advisor that focuses on the mass affluent. And that just means they're probably on average at least $1 million, probably the $2 to $5 million range in assets. Why is that an important level? Well, that's the important level that the person has saved enough to where they can, and they probably lived a nice lifestyle with a high enough income that they want to keep doing it. And they've kind of maybe got to good moderate spending habits, perhaps, or they've been a super saver, either way. But bottom line is they probably want to still enjoy life at the same level as they did before. Now they've got new problems. They've been able to defer the taxes on what got them a million or two or whatever it is that they have in retirement. They've deferred those taxes and now they have to pay taxes as they use that money. They've also got to convert that nest egg into an income stream that might make up maybe $100,000, $200,000, $300,000 of income or whatever you were used to making as a couple or even as a single person up to the time that you retired. So how are you going to replace that level of income to continue your lifestyle to retire on your terms? Now, granted, maybe you've paid down the house, you don't have car payments anymore, you're not going to be doing certain things that cause you a monthly payment, but you're still going to want to travel more. Maybe you want to buy that little dream cabin up in the mountains, want to do some things that may use some of the assets up. The bottom line, the biggest thing you're missing when you retire, whether you have a $50,000 a year lifestyle and $100,000 saved, or whether you have a $400,000 a year lifestyle and $5 million saved, whatever it is, you're missing a paycheck now. And that paycheck is probably not going to be made up, no matter what level you're at, on a Social Security paycheck. So unless you have big pensions, maybe you worked several government jobs, maybe that would cover some of that income. And that's what we call annuities. Those are annuity income. Social Security is a great annuity. It actually has a cost of living increase based on inflation. That's nice. Problem is they take some of your Medicare premiums out of it. It's also taxed to a certain degree. It's not tax-free. They do give some credits back depending on your income levels, but it's a decent annuity. Most retirement plans that give you pensions are annuities. The problem is those incomes are fixed. They don't usually go up, but that's not necessarily a bad thing because during the early stages of retirement, you usually spend more than you do in the later stages of retirement. So if there is inflation, it doesn't usually eat into a level paycheck if you look at the 2 or 3 decades, maybe even 4 decades that you plan to be retired and spending that money. But the bottom line again is it's how are you going to replace that income stream that pays all the bills every month without relying on the market going up every month, month in, month out, year in, year out, and not taking a big 50% bath like it did in 2000, like it did in 2008, like it almost did in COVID, but they printed so much money, they got us out of that one. And like the crash we're probably staring in the face of right now with the AI being so overvalued. Now they keep on faking out the bookkeeping and the earnings that they're presenting, including profits on stocks. So companies are buying each other's stocks, bidding them up and calling it income. So there's a lot of fake news regarding earnings growth and some of the success that a lot of the tech companies are having right now. We're kind of in that place again where the market could correct in a big way. So I would say ask yourself, are you in a position that if you lost half of your assets that are market-based, and by the way, bonds can go down too. Just look at the 20-year bond, the TLT, which is basically the long-term bond, basically 20 years. That's down like 40 or 50% since its high a few years ago, and it's down 4 or 5% just this year. So you can still lose money in bonds. So that's not just the safe haven, especially with the pressure on interest rates to be going up in light of the inflation pressures that we're having. So got inflation to worry about. You got the next market crash to worry about. It's going to happen. We just don't know when because market crashes happen. It's not like, oh, we'll never have a market crash again. We've always had market crashes during different times, and they typically come when we least expect it, typically when the market is most euphoric, most pleased, and there's more hype about it than ever. And I think we're kind of seeing the writing on the wall now. Warren Buffett's 40% cash, so people are dialing it back. So how are you going to make income? Think about if your $2 million became $1 million, would you still be able to live on that $180,000 a year retirement lifestyle that you had planned? No, you probably have to cut back. In fact, there's a common new technique that says, well, that's okay. You shouldn't go into annuities and things that are fixed because you're limited on your income. Well, at least you're guaranteed on income. Well, guarantee $120,000 in income and let's risk the $60,000 income. Don't risk the whole $180,000 if that's what your number is, or the $100,000 income. Well, I get $30,000 from Social Security, but I need $70,000 from my investments. Oh, well, hope it works out. If the market crashes, now you have to only spend $35,000 because that's the percentage now. if you have to change your discretionary or even your necessity spending on a monthly basis based on what the market did last year, what it's doing currently, then you're going to always have to make adjustments and you're always going to have to hold back for the future rainy days. If you structure your assets to where you have some income producing assets that guarantee income no matter what, or at least can predict income on a tax efficient basis like we use, then you can have that income part set up. So if you had a $2 million estate, I just use that as an example, you lost half of it, you have a million in the market, you know, that would kind of stink. What if you had $1.2 million in assets that would generate that same $100,000 a year in guaranteed income that you were getting from the $2 million at a 5% withdrawal rate, which Wall Street would say is too high anyway. But let's just say you could get out at 1.2. That gives you $800,000 that you could still sit on. And let's say you could still get, if you set it up right, that 1.2 would buy you the $180,000 guaranteed lifestyle, as long as they don't quit sending Social Security paychecks and your pensions doesn't stop or whatever the other income was coming from. That's probably a guaranteed source. And I'm just basing this on two retired adults that are top of the pyramid on the Social Security payouts. That'd be probably, you know, in the 80 range a year just on that. And so another 100 coming from your investments. What if you could do that at 120 and have $80,000 when the market crashes, it goes down to 400. By the way, we typically don't let the market go that far down. We don't ride the whole market down. Typically, we'll offload when we see markets in trouble and the trend definitely down. We kind of sit on the sidelines. So we can do that because we're nimble and we're active money managers. We're not just, let's park it in the market, take a fee and see what happens. What if you were down 400,000 instead of a million and you still had your $180,000 coming in? You don't have to cancel your vacation. You don't have to not buy that new car that you had planned to next year, cash with the trade in because you still have that money. Oh, and by the way, that 400,000, you're not touching that. You're not locking in losses. You're waiting until it comes back. Even if it did go down to four and you were in the market, the last big crashes, it took 5 to 7 years, but so what? You're still making the 180. And if you need a little bit extra money, you probably have some there if you needed it, but you're locking in less losses than you are if you have the whole $1 million going down and you're using $100,000 for the next 4 or 5 years while the market recovers. And then you find out when the market gets back to even, you still only have $1 million in there because you had to spend some of the depleted assets to live on. Anyway, I don't know if you're following the picture verbally, because I know I talk fast and I'm kind of setting up a scenario that has played out during my retirement planning career, at least three times, really. We've seen people get shaken out during the COVID and shortly thereafter, between the 20 crash and the 22 crash. A lot of people are just too nervous to get back in the market, never made that money back. And so they did deplete assets. So we've seen that happen three times in the last few decades. It really leaves people hanging. We don't want to do that with our clients. We don't want you to be in that position. We want you to be okay no matter what happens, knowing that you have time for that risk money. And you might even find that the other 800,000, maybe you only want to a 400,000 and you want to be really risky with it. And so that money might be the stuff that goes down 50%. So now you're only down $200,000, but the other $400,000 you have for that extracurricular and surprise expenses that might come up should you need them while the market's recovering on the other 400 that took a beating. The markets in 2000 and in 2007 and 8, when the market crashed for the dot-com bubble and the market crashed because of the banking bubble, where everything was overhyped, oversold, overpitched, lied about, and basically misrepresented, just like we're seeing in the AI business and the tech business right now. They're presenting earnings numbers that aren't real. They're presenting future estimates that aren't real. They're assuming that every company in any business has 100% of the future market share. They don't. They're going to share it. There's going to be competition, just like there was in the dot-coms. There's going to be a few emerging companies that rise to the top, and they're probably already existing. They're probably already big companies, unfortunately. So what are we going to do? Are we going to just ride the same way and never learn our lesson from these prior crashes? Or are we going to say, you know what? We've been here before. There's been euphoria before. There's been overhyped markets before. And every time there's a new technological advancement or something that gets overhyped like we're having right now, it always creates a bubble. And every bubble has popped in history. So if you're not prepared for a bubble, if you're not prepared for a pop, you don't have a plan that weathers those storms, that's the biggest one, then your retirement plan isn't safe. And there's a lot of do-it-yourselfers that just listen to the pundits on TV that want you to keep your money in the market because that's how they build their model on your money. They don't care about your losses. They just care about the house money, just like a casino. They don't care if the gambler comes and loses. In fact, they want the gamblers to come in and lose. They want to take the money. That's the way Wall Street is. They're working against you. They're working against all of us. We have to be very careful how we jump in and out of the markets and make sure we're in it at the right times and that we need to hedge at the right times. If you don't want to time the market on all your money, then park your money in principal protected accounts that we use that don't go down when the market crashes, but go up when the market goes up. We've had double digit returns for the last couple of years on many of our principal protected products. We've had some principal protected products that have held their own, but they're not going down. They're still generating income. They're still generating peace of mind. They're still generating a plan that can weather the storms ahead. And we know there's going to be storms ahead. We just don't know when they'll come. You could have a market crash in 2 weeks, 2 to 4 weeks, 2 to 4 months, or 2 to 4 years. I don't know. the bottom line is they do happen and you need to be prepared. You can't just leave your retirement dreams to a what-if market that you can't control and just hold and hope the market holds out for the rest of your life. Because I guarantee if you're planning on a 30 or 40 year retirement, you're going to weather some crashes, not just little corrections. You're going to weather some crashes because that's just what happens over that kind of a period of time.
33: 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Again, if you'd like to sit down with Jeff and talk about your retirement plan, maybe get a second set of eyes on the one that you have, our number 520-780-9059. 520-780-9059. That's the number that you'll call to get your Premier Retirement Roadmap. Absolutely no cost and there is no obligation. It's not going to cost you a dime. It's just a casual conversation to get another set of eyes in this retirement plan and see whether or not we can make a difference in your retirement. Again, the number 520-780-9059. We're also online at primret.com. Jeff, let's change the scenario here just a little bit. Forget the stock market for a moment. What if the economy goes into a recession like we had back 2008 around in there? Does a well-designed retirement plan really care about something that dramatic?
34: Well, again, that's why we prepare for the worst. We hope for the best, but we prepare for the worst. We're going to have some recessions. Recessions are called recessions because it's a reset period. That's what it does. The market resets. The economy resets. There could be a little bit of deflation. I think it's funny because we're already in a recession, if you ask me. If GDP is only growing at like 1.5% or 2% max, and we've got more than that in inflation and population growth, then we're really not growing at all. That's just the natural growth just based on population and inflation. It's not doing much at all. China is just up in arms about how bad their economy is because their GDP is falling down from its lofty levels of 7 to 10% down like 4 or 5%. Shoot, our U.S. hasn't seen 7 to 10% in a long, long time. They haven't seen 4 to 7% in a long time. It just ekes along, barely. The only thing that's really building it is the AI, the infrastructure, the data centers, and all that kind of stuff. And I'm afraid we're getting a little bit overhyped and overvalued, and we're putting all our eggs in that one basket. While every other economic indicator is suffering, housing is slow, nobody can afford to buy a house, interest is too high, car sales are down. Just about every economic indicator out there, if you look at the economic indicator index, it's been falling every quarter for the last, I think, 3+ years. So we're already kind of headed to the worst of recession. And what usually happens is interest rates can typically put the kibosh on it. And typically interest rates have to be pushed up higher in order to curb inflation. And we've had so much printing of money the last few years to get us out of jams, which I think, I don't know how much money they can print. Some people say QE to infinity. You know, I just don't know how we can stretch the rubber band that far. And we found out that we can't without some inflation, which means what are we going to have to do? Raise interest rates. Well, interest rates go up. Well, that kind of increases the value of the dollar. It increases bank stocks because people like higher interest that they can get on savings rather than go in the market. But it also freaks people out about taking risk to try to get 5 or 6% that they could get without risk in the market that's overvalued. And so people will typically, when we see interest rates go up, it'll typically cause a market correction. People get scared and then they stop buying things because their portfolios are down, the 401ks are down, their investments are weak and either losing money, resetting, or even crashing. And if that's the case, and people stop spending money where they're already kind of at a slow pace spending, by the way, rich people, I would say the mass affluent, the affluent people, the people that have incomes over $100,000, $150,000, people that have net worths nearing retirement in the million range, they don't seem to be curbing spending. They're still buying what they want. And they're trying to be responsible with their money. But the middle class, the up-and-comers, the people like our kids' generation, the people that are trying to make ends meet, don't really have a choice because they don't have that nest egg of investments. They've been overpaying in interest for houses. They've overpaid for prices of houses, cars, everything that's gone up in the last 3 to 5 years, especially about 30% inflation since Biden took office roughly. And most of it took place while he was in office. Lately, it's starting to get bad again, but it's certainly not near the levels that we saw in the early 2020s. That stays with us and that causes recessionary pressure. So I think we're already headed there. The only way to really get us out of a recession is inflation has to start getting in check, which usually means interest rates have to stay a while. The economy has to stay weak a while until the Fed is kind of forced to lower interest rates to stimulate growth, to stimulate confidence, to stimulate buying. And as that happens, even the company stocks will start going up because they can borrow money cheaper. They can put more money into R&D and pay less for it. Right now, as interest rates go up, it is squeezing the tech market a little bit more than it probably should. And that's why the tech companies are doing accounting in more creative ways so they can offset the cost of their outrageous capital expenditure notes and loans. Some of them have more loans outstanding than cash flow. I just don't know that that sounds healthy. But bottom line is, we're probably heading to a recession pretty much at the same time the market corrects. Market kind of is a reflective of that. Sometimes they cause one another. It's not necessarily one before the other. Typically, they end up overlapping at one point depending on what starts. It could be a market crash starts the recession, or the recessionary pressures get too hard for the market to overcome as well. So rich people could do a lot, but you know, if they start taxing the heck out of them like they say they will, they won't have as much money to invest. That's going to hurt. If more and more of the middle class keeps getting into the poor, I can't afford it class, that's going to hurt. And what are we going to do? Well, can you withstand the inflation? I think they'll curb that with interest rates. But fortunately, a retiree with a good plan probably doesn't have a whole lot of debt service. They probably aren't going to care if interest rates go up, other than the fact that they can buy higher paying CDs again or savings accounts that could pay them interest on their safe money instead of letting their emergency money accounts not pay them any interest. That's actually a good thing. It's not going to affect annuities that are already in place and already structured for lifetime payouts. It's not going to affect LERPs really, because they still make money when the market goes up, because we use indexed IULs for the LERPs, life insurance plans. That's going to go up tax-free every time the market goes up. And if it goes down, it's going to weather the storm of a crash because it's set up to do that. The same as it is for our index annuity, principal protected assets over there too. There are some buffered assets that still have some downside. We don't really like buffered. We like either principal protected or just all in. Let's go risk on and make the money when it's there, and let's be careful with it when it's not. So a good diversified portfolio is going to take advantage of every scenario, but it's going to protect you from times that I think are not too far ahead. And I've been saying this for a few years, and it doesn't always happen when you think it will. Warren Buffett's been raising cash for as long as I've been saying. I think it's getting a little sketchy how expensive stocks and things are getting, and as weak as the economy really seems, other than tech stocks that are driving the market. And so I'm not the only one, but I kind of watch what smart money does. And smart money seems to be a lot more cautionary than the Main Street investor who is listening to the hype on the news and making trades the next day. And 80 or 90% of those people lose money every year. So again, a plan that's a little bit more structured, that gives you peace of mind where you don't have to make changes and react to market changes, is the best way to go. You've already reacted and you've done things that will set you up so that when those things happen, you don't have to worry. You can wake up and know all your bills are paid. That's really the bottom line.
33: 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Once again, our number, 520-780-9059. Jeff, here's the million-dollar question. A lot of people listening probably think they have a retirement plan. How do I know whether I really have a solid retirement plan or whether I simply have a 401k, an IRA, and some investments?
34: Well, I think a retirement plan has got to have an expectation and some guarantees that your future income is going to meet your needs, or at least if it doesn't meet your needs, that you're able to adjust your spending habits to be within what's reasonable. It reminds me of a couple of recent examples. I had a person actually call me in from the radio show, and they like what I was talking about with markets and all that kind of stuff. And they're out kicking tires with several different firms. And, you know, one of the firm, they came in and said, how come all the other firms, by the way, all the other firms that they went to pretty much are just really focused on money management. They don't like principal protection. They don't like the limitations that annuities put on people from the upside. Like if the market goes up 20, you only make 9 or 10 max on these other products. But they're forgetting to remember that when the market goes down, they don't lose half. Yeah, but that's okay. I've got a couple million dollars and you're fine. You're fine. You'll never run out of money. Well, really, some of these people that are saying that have never been through a couple of market crashes. They never had clients through market crashes. They've never had a story like Norm, like I've talked about in the year 2000, when he had $1 million in the market and everybody said, oh, you got plenty of money. I mean, shoot, the market average is 10, you'll be fine. And he wasn't fine. 2009, he was almost out of money when he came and saw me. 10 years later, he was only in his barely 70. You know, I'm trying to say, that's fine. You've worked a lifetime to get there. And everybody says, oh, you're fine, you're fine. Let's just manage your money. And they're like, well, why would they say that? And why are you not saying that? Well, they would say that because the bigger assets under management they get, the more fees they make, the bigger they can sell their firm for. That's really kind of the model nowadays, is investment firms typically want to build a valuable firm so they can sell out, cash in, and move on. Kind of like the private equity market. It seems to be kind of the norm. And some of the companies that are, you know, they treat you kind of like a number. They probably make you feel all warm and fuzzy when you come in and talk to them because they say you're fine and they say everything you want to hear. But the bottom line is, I've been through this for 40 years now. And in a market crash, you're not fine. And you're going to find out you aren't going to be good. You're going to freak out and you're going to say, oh my gosh, I only have 1 million now and not 2 million. And they say, I'll still be fine. Well, that's okay. Just adjust your habits. Just, you know, don't ride first class anymore. Well, don't buy that car this year. Market will come back. Well, do you want to be making those adjustments all your life because based on what the market does, rather than have, you know, you'll be fine. If your net expenditures are going to be $180,000 or $200,000 a year, you want $15,000 spendable a month after taxes, then you can't just say, well, I got $2 million, that should do it, and don't worry, you'll be fine, is not the answer. That is not a plan. Well, you've saved good. You got a 401k, just move it to us. We'll invest it. We'll do great. Because look at what we've done the last few years. Okay, great. Well, what have you done in the last market crash, like back in 2008? Bottom line is, half these people weren't even in business back then. Well, I don't know. Well, we did just fine because, you were working back then. You had a paycheck. You didn't have to care if the 401k went cut in half. Well, now you've got your nest egg. You don't have a job. You don't have income. Yeah, what are you going to do? You don't have a plan unless you have something that generates income that you know is going to cover all your expenses. That's really the bottom line. It's really income. And then there's a big factor of that income is how much of your income are you going to give the IRS? You can give a third to the IRS or you're going to keep most of it. How about if you give 20% now for the next 4 or 5 years and then you give less than 10% for the remainder of your life because you did some effective tax planning with Roth IRA conversions and LRP planning and things like that that could be more effective. We can put more money and more income in your pocket by doing effective tax planning in addition to just choosing products and services that guarantee income. We still want to take some risk. We like risk on money. We like the market. We like the upside. Shoot, we had a crazy good year last year. Both of our growth accounts, I probably shouldn't even say the number because you'll think I'm fibbing or you'll expect that to be forever. Past results are not a guarantee of future. You know, we're a little softer this year because we're taking a little bit more precautions. And honestly, the market is really tweaky right now. It doesn't mean we're going to be forever. But when we're on the verge of a crash and the market's as volatile, changing, like one day, tech sector's hot. Next day, it's banks. Next day, it's consumables. You don't even know what area of the market's going up any given day. The indexes seem to be bouncing around. They don't really seem to have a direction. Bias is up because of some manipulation right now, but that doesn't mean the market can withstand this kind of manipulation forever and go up forever. We're already seeing kind of a rotation back into gold and silver, which is typically more of a hedge when people are a little bit more sketchy of the market. We're seeing people willing to buy bonds, even though the interest rates going up is going to lower the value of those bonds, but at least they're locking an interest rate that they can be happier with rather than risk. So based on all the things that we're seeing now, we're in cautionary times. You need to make a plan that works. And the difference of being just a hold and hope method and being at the mercy of something you can't control and something that's as big and as ruthless and as just mean as the markets can be is not the place I want my retirement money to be. And it certainly isn't the place I want my clients' retirement money to be, because I don't want to be staying up at night worrying about your money any more than you do. So let's be on the same team. Let's set you up a plan that you can count on. Let's be happy every time we have a review because we know all our bills are getting paid. We have a travel budget that's acceptable. And oh, so what about the money that's in the market that isn't doing very well right now or some period of time? Because over time, it'll do great. And we don't have to worry about spending it on a monthly basis or needing it for an emergency, because that's what it is. It's the risk on money. It's the money that we can play with, the money that we can set at risk and not worry about, because the market is volatile. You're going to go through some times that your gut's going to get sick and your brain's going to hurt because you're not sure if the market's going up or going down, or if you're going to be able to pay your bills next month or not if you don't have a plan. If you have a plan, you don't have to have those feelings. You have exactly the opposite, and that is peace of mind, confidence that you're going to be okay.
33: Great conversation, Jeff. Again, I think the economy matters, the markets matter, but a solid retirement strategy should mean that your financial future doesn't depend upon correctly predicting either one of those. 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Our number, 520-780-9059. We'll help you stress test your retirement strategy before the economy stress tests it for you. 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Time for a break, Jeff. When we come back, we've got listener questions, and later on, DIY retirement planning, is saving the advisor fee actually costing you money? All that and more when our show continues here on 790 KNST, Tucson's most stimulating talk.
0: Tropical Storm Lala is lashing Hawaii after being downgraded from a Category 1 hurricane. Honolulu's Emergency Management Director Randy Collins urged residents to take this storm seriously as it impacts Hawaii's largest city.
1: The next 12 to 18 hours are going to be the most critical for the island of Oahu. We've already seen some level of impacts from the wind event that we are experiencing, and we expect that to grow, and we expect that to see more.
0: Governor Josh Green says one person died in a storm-related car accident, and officials are urging people to stay off the roads. Ukraine has bombarded Moscow with an aerial attack of 600 drones. Moscow's regional governor said one person was killed today when a drone fell on a residence, and officials say several more died in two other regions. Russia counterattacked with several missiles and over 100 drones. Ukrainian President Volodymyr Zelensky says several people were killed in the attack. One drone shot down by a Spanish fighter jet. I'm Lisa Carton.
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28: 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All right, Jeff, time for listener questions. Richard's in Dove Mountain, and Richard writes, what are your thoughts on investing in multiple index funds versus one? For example, investing in multiple amounts in 10 different funds versus all-in-one funds to possibly have a better average return overall and have less losses if some perform better during the market downturn.
0: I hear Dave Ramsey talk about mutual funds a lot. What's the difference between a mutual fund and an index? What are your thoughts on investing in both?
18: There's a lot of overlap and redundancy in a lot of the indexes. If you're going to buy 10 different S&P index funds, you're getting pretty much the same return. You just look at the fees and you can pick the right one. I like ETFs for indexes just because their exchange-traded funds are cheaper. Mutual funds have a hidden cost, trading costs, admin fees. Sometimes they give 12b1 fees, which is kind of a kickback to the advisor or the broker that sells it. If you're going through Vanguard or Fidelity, they've got their own proprietary products. You can buy others from there, but typically that's when the companies would send a 12b1 fee and maybe mute the returns a little bit. Index funds are great, but you're going to have the ups and the downs. If you're talking about 10 different funds or indexes, including like the NASDAQ index or the Dow or the S&P, those are the main ones. Russell, maybe. Can even do the Wilshire 5000. There's five indexes right there that you can do that are totally indexed. And honestly, with the market as volatile it is right now, I think right now is probably a better time for the indexes. However, when the gas runs out and there's a sell-off in one big sector, when the tech starts selling off and it looks like it's in a downturn right now for the last 6 weeks, maybe a little bit longer from the end of June, basically, there's really just a downtrend. It keeps on trying to pop and they keep on hyping it and they keep buying the dip, buy the dip. Well, every dip you buy is lower than the last dip. So that looks like a downtrend to me. So if the market finally gets wise and realizes that we're not in a tech uptrend, and if we don't end up going back to those levels, we might see a much more broad sell-off because there's only so many other things that the market can manipulate to keep the indexes up. So again, you still have risk. If you're in the indexes, you're in the market. It's a lot simpler. If you're going to do it yourself, that's probably the best way to do it because it's hard to stock pick. If you're not doing it for a living, you've got other things to do. You might want to just play the index and also diversify. If you want indexes, but you want just the upside, none of the downside with some of your money. Now, I don't know your income situation. You might have massive pensions and you don't really need this money. So if the market crashed 50% and these indexes all went down 50%, and just because you have 10 different indexes doesn't mean if the market goes down 50, you're going to average only 40. You probably average 49 or 48 or 52 or 53 just by having different indexes. In 2000, when the market crashed, the S&P went down 51%, I think, or 53%. I think the Dow was 51 and the NASDAQ was over 80, 82 or 83. So you'd have been better off having just one of the indexes and it would have been the Dow or the S&P that was a little bit more muted. Nevertheless, you still lost 50% of your money. And if you had mostly tech stocks, because those were the drivers of all the market, and those were where the dot-coms were, and they were so overhyped, everybody had to have them. That market fell 80%. So if you had $1 million in savings, now you've only got 200. If you're living on that money, it's not a good thing. So that's why I say, if you want all your money in a whole bunch of index funds, you're still at total risk for everything. And if you think bonds are a safe haven, they're not. The only thing that's a safe haven will be short-term bonds or money market. Now, you hear Dave Ramsey talk about mutual funds. I do too, a lot. Recently, I was at an event that Dave Ramsey was a keynote speaker. I think he's a good guy. He's a really well-meaning guy. He's better at getting yourself out of debt, but he is not a good advisor. He's been fined and sanctioned by all the industry because he is not licensed to give financial advice yet. He does. He's good at budgeting advice. He's good at general financial advice. But for him to say on the radio that in a good mutual fund, you'll make 25% a year. Well, there's no mutual fund that over the long haul makes that kind of money. Over short periods of time, it does. During bull markets, it does. But those ones that he's talking about, a good growth fund that makes 22 to 25%, just like the market, will end up crashing 50% just like the rest of them. And if you're using Dave Ramsey's theories in retirement, you're going to lose your money because if you backtest, and I've seen his stats, if you backtest his plan to just keep it all in mutual funds and live off it and not worry about it because you're debt-free and you can still live off plenty, you've got about a 15% win chance. If you're going to retire for 30 years, you've got a big chance of losing if you have all your money in that type of an aggressive mutual fund that he's always touting. So be careful. And by the way, mutual funds typically have higher fees. If they have better performance, then by all means, go into mutual funds. We do sometimes. And we do charge fees on top of that for our services of finding those mutual funds. Sometimes people say, why are you selling mutual funds? They have higher fees. Well, the same mutual fund and the same ETF exchange traded fund aren't necessarily the same when it comes to actual performance. And there might be reasons that you buy funds. So you can buy an exchange traded fund with lower fees. That's where I would buy the indexes, mutual funds. I would do that if you found some guy that was just a super good growth manager, an ex hedge fund guy that really knows tech better than other people. Maybe you buy a tech fund that's managed by that particular firm or that particular manager. I would invest in principal protected assets that are associated with the index. So you at least have some of your money that doesn't go down in the next market crash. And I would make sure that your income is guaranteed before you start risking any money in the market, period, regardless of what Dave Ramsey says.
28: Richard, thanks for listening to us in Dove Mountain. If you would like to further the conversation with Jeff, the phone number is 520-780-9059. Next question, Jeff, William in Catalina Foothills, and he says, my wife and I decided at the beginning of 2026 that we'll be retiring in 2030 when I turn 65. Because of our ignorance, we've been heavily invested in stocks. Now that we've learned about sequence of returns, we want to change our investments to something more compatible to our age. We've been looking into target date funds. Is it a good idea to switch to a target date fund, or do you have better recommendations?
18: Target date funds are overhyped. Usually fees are worse than others, and often they charge a fee for a target date fund, and they have securities and funds inside them that also have fees. They underperform. They're just an easy way for 401ks and other mutual funds to sell a basket of funds without actually having to do any work. They hype, oh, you're going to retire in 2030. Well, buy a 2030 fund. That 2030 fund probably has more than half of it still in stocks. And if the stocks crash, you're still going to lose 25% of your money. If interest rates continue to go up, you could lose another 10 or 20% on the bond portion that's in that target date fund, not to mention maybe 1 or 2% in fees on top of that. So you're still at risk. I think securing your income because of sequence of returns is very important. Like the 2000 and 2008 crash, there's really not a target date fund that would have beat a mixture of index annuities with S&P indexes and basically indexed accounts associated to them, with the guaranteed income riders now that they have are even better than what used to be available. Less bonds, more fixed returns on principal guaranteed accounts, and maybe less in the market. So maybe you put half your money in something that'll generate income so that at 65, that at least your lifestyle will be kept up between the Social Security that you'll be getting at that time, minus the payments you pay for Medicare. Over and above that, you need to make sure that your investments work for you and create that guaranteed income. And that way you can maybe take a little bit more risk. In my opinion is take more risk, be more aggressive on less money, and be more protective on more of your money. Have 100% downside protection, no downside risk, and have only upside in income with that other portion of funds. Wall Street doesn't like that idea, although I did hear that both Fidelity and Vanguard have actually written in publications that annuities really aren't as bad as they said they were, and that it turns out that after Ernst & Young and some of these big four accounting firms actually did a study and found out that a retiree can live on more in retirement if they have a combination of indexed annuities, life insurance, IUL specifically, and a certain amount of money in the stock market that they don't have to touch on a regular basis, but that can be allowed to grow for the future inflation, future what-if expenses and things like that, or for even legacy planning. After a couple of crashes, we decided to go more of a comprehensive, responsible route rather than doing what our broker-dealers and everybody we worked for told us to do. We decided we work for the people and diversify into these different asset classes, use all the tools that are available, and protect income, reduce taxes, and actually create more guaranteed and predictable income in retirement than just the stock market focused investment strategies that Wall Street always touts because they want to keep making fees over and over again on the same money forever. We like to park some money that serves you. We like to make sure that you're okay forever and don't have to basically change your lifestyle based on the whims of the market. And it might not be in the best timing based on your lifestyle or where you are in your life cycle. Again, a lot of big, very credible sources have underscored our 20 years of planning where we've gotten beat up by the markets. And yeah, everybody else on TV said, oh, don't buy annuities, don't buy this, LERPs are stupid. I mean, even Dave Ramsey says that kind of stuff. Well, mutual funds make more money. Well, they do if you just leave them alone and park them for 20 years. But in retirement, you're not leaving alone and parking for 20 years. You're using that money. It becomes a totally different game. I don't dog on Dave Ramsey. He's a good guy. He helps people get out of debt. He helps people save. I think he's a great person to help you get a handle on how to accumulate assets, how to get ready for retirement. But as far as retirement plan, I think he leaves that to us. And I think we can take it from there and make sure that you protect your life's work and make it work for you without the risk of that sequence of returns risk, which is a very, very valid risk and probably the most important risk. And congratulations for figuring out before the market crashed. That is a very valid concern. And one of the most important risks out there is the sequence of returns. We know the stock market is going to average great returns over the long haul. We just don't know when they're going to come, and we don't know when the next crash is going to come. And that sequence is going to mean everything to you. And again, I'm going to refer to the story of Norm. He had $1 million in retirement in the year 2000 and quickly had $250,000 and couldn't end up making ends meet, and made some of it back by getting a part-time job and taking Social Security earlier than expected. In 10 years, he was barely swimming with about $250,000 in his account. Again, he's 70 years old at this point. He retired at 60. ended up keeping his money in the market because that's what conventional wisdom says. Oh, just keep it in the growth funds. They're doing great. Keep it in the market. Over time, it beats everything. Well, it does over time, but not in the first 3 years into retirement like Norm. He basically died on the retirement mountain. He died up there. He got to the top and thought it was all downhill from there and wiped out and basically died on the mountain, so to speak. His retirement plan is no longer functional because he didn't know about the sequence of returns. And quite frankly, in the year 2000, I wasn't aware of sequence of returns. That's how I learned about it the hard way, with clients that lost real money, with real clients that I cared about and that unfortunately didn't do that well. Now, fortunately, Norm was not one of my clients. I was actually a little bit more diversified and conservative than he was. But 10 years after the fact, he's telling me the story of why he's out of money. And I'm like, oh my gosh, you left everything at risk. Sequence of returns got you. And now we just had our second crash.

0: Warren Buffett said that several times just in the last few weeks. He's like, I can't invest in a casino. This is crazy. It's like putting a casino at church and wonder why people aren't listening to the sermon. And so I think people are distracted. They got FOMO. They don't want to miss out on these great gains. But congratulations for you for having some wise thinking, especially as you decide to retire in 4 or 5 years. I think now's a good time to protect your life's work and make sure that it's there for you.
1: William, thanks for listening to us in Catalina Foothills again. If you'd like to further this conversation with Jeff, 520-780-9059 is the number. Okay, Jeff, Glenn is listening to us in Green Valley. Glenn says, I've been a Vanguard customer for many years with both brokerage and IRA accounts comprising index mutual funds. Vanguard is offering a direct conversion from my open-end index mutual funds to their exchange-traded counterparts without incurring a taxable event from the transition. When I compare the ETF to the index fund version, I see that the year-end distributions are the same or higher with the index fund. So I'm wondering if converting the ETF version is really worth the effort. I understand that they're both traded daily.
0: Yeah, they traded daily, rebalance daily. We do the same thing in our portfolio management. We rebalance daily. We trade if there's a new opportunity, we take advantage of it, just like funds do. I mean, that's a good thing. But ETFs typically, it's interesting that they're going to do a conversion and not have it be a taxable event, because in a mutual fund, they're trading so often, you're paying taxes every year on everything anyway. So your basis is probably close to zero as it is. Either they're going to foot the bill or they found some loophole in the tax code that I'm not aware of to do that. But one thing about ETFs is whatever they trade, if they make money as they make money, you're not going to get a 1099 at the end of the year based on trading activity that happened within that fund or dividends that got paid within that fund. The ETF is all intact. It's basically reinvesting the dividends and interest and not paying tax on the gain. So I like ETFs better just because of the tax structure. To my knowledge, they haven't changed that tax structure on mutual funds. But if they're going to give you a conversion loophole, that could be something brand new that I just, maybe I need to talk to Taylor or our CPAs that are more savvy on the taxes to inform me. But I hate to sound ignorant, but I didn't know that you could do that. And I don't know if it's only some mutual funds, because some mutual funds trade in zero out at the end of the year. So there's always, your basis is always caught up and there is no tax because you're paying it as you go. But the nice part about ETFs is you won't pay it as you go. In fact, you'll only pay a capital gains tax when you sell it. And if you hold it for more than a year, it's a long-term capital gains, which is a lower bracket than your typical earned income or ordinary income, which is what is generated from all the transactions during the year from a mutual fund. So I prefer the ETFs given equal to equal. You know, if the year-end distributions are the same or close, yeah, I don't think you're going to lose enough. I think you're going to gain more in taxes than the slight difference if the index fund, mutual fund is actually paying more, but you know, I could be wrong. Is it worth the effort? I would do the effort, but what I would really do is look at your options, because index funds are still going to get hammered. ETFs are still going to get hammered if the stock market crashes. And you might want to rethink your risk. As the last question William asked was, what about sequence returns? Can I withstand a market correction of 20, 30, or 40, even 50% that takes 5 years to recover? Am I going to be okay in ETFs? That question is going to be so irrelevant, you're not even going to think of that question if that happens. So what you really need to think about, I think, first question on your mind is, are you okay with the risk? And if you have other income and you're totally okay with the risk, then go the ETF route. But if you really want to look at your overall plan and get a feel for avoiding the really bad things that could happen in the future if the market corrects, and if the exchange traded funds and the mutual funds all go down together because the market's resetting and we're in a recession or even a depression, and it could happen. Again, I'm not a doom and gloom guy. I'm just saying we have to prepare for these things because they do happen. It's just like you have car insurance, don't you? Why? Because you're planning on going out and crashing your car? No, you have it because it could happen. And we want to insure against the next market crash too. So let's insure against it by taking some of those profits off the table, principal protect them, generate some income, and leave the rest to chance. But the rest to chance, I prefer ETFs.
1: 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I can use retirement calculators. I can read about Social Security and Roth conversions online. And most importantly, I can avoid paying an advisor fee. So if I'm reasonably intelligent and financially disciplined, why shouldn't I just try to tackle retirement myself?
0: Well, you can.

0: can. A lot of people do. Some people are really good at it, and some people have nothing else to do in retirement but to study the market every day and learn about different things. It's hard to get access to some of the principal protected products that we like the insurance. I mean, I don't know how you're going to, you don't really buy insurance over the counter. You find an agent to help you choose the right plan for you. So you have to probably go through that anyway. In fact, I had a guy that retired from a big insurance company, and he was a VP, I mean, really high up. And he goes, I want the best annuities in this company. And so I gave him the ones, and he called his company, tried to circumvent me, tried to buy them direct. And they said, well, you need an agent. He goes, why do I need an agent? I work there. He goes, well, because you need an agent. And so he called me and he goes, hey, I tried to go around you. Sorry. You know, hey, I still wanted the guaranteed income that I know we provided for some of my money. So I guess since you helped me, I'll give you the business. And that's kind of rude, but I'm glad he called me back. But that's just how it works. So if you want to just buy an index fund and sit and wait and just see how it goes, because you don't really need to worry about a plan, that's fine. If you don't really have a tax bracket to worry about, you'd probably be a good DIY investor. But we maximize people's Social Security payments. We navigate around the taxes associated with Social Security, associated with your Medicare premiums. The IRMA, do you know that if you take an extra chunk out of your IRA, that your IRMA could double or triple or even quadruple? IRMA, that's your Medicare premiums. They could go from $180 a month to $580 a month if you're not careful, just because you wanted to take a withdrawal out of your IRA and spend it on something cool. And you didn't know that. Well, how much is that going to cost you? Well, I had a lady bought her daughter a house for $400,000, and she had a little over $400,000 in IRA, just thought she'd pay for it. Because she remembered it was tax deferred, she wouldn't have to pay taxes on it. No, it's tax deferred until you pull the stinking thing out. So she bought her daughter a house, wondered why the IRS is billing her $150,000 in taxes. And she says, well, I don't have it. I said, well, then tell your daughter to sell the house. And by the way, why didn't you ask me first before you yanked the money out and bought her the house? If somebody does that on their own, I get a letter 2 weeks later. It's like, well, what'd you do with the money? I could find out that they did it late, rather than have somebody come and ask me beforehand. So, I mean, sometimes questions like that are more than, she would have saved more in taxes just having to structure the purchase correctly by not having to use taxable funds than she'll ever pay me in fees, even if we continue to work with her. You know, we're going to minimize your tax payments, your IRMA payments every year. Most of our clients, if we look at a plan, very often we can see hundreds of thousands of dollars, even millions of dollars in tax savings if they do certain activities in the next few years rather than do them for the rest of their life over the next 30 or 40. That money is more than enough to cover taxes. Do you ever need somebody to just call and talk to? Well, you could call the guy over at Vanguard or Fidelity that sits there, just got his job 3 months ago and thinks he knows all the answers and doesn't know anything because he's never actually been an advisor. They're just customer service people. They don't even have advisors. If you do have an advisor over there, they typically charge you a fee on top of a bunch of funds that have fees. So you can be killed if you start using the companies that you think you're being a DIY investor with. It's even going to be worse. And you don't even know how deep the fees go sometimes when you try to do it yourself. Are you going to get the news? Do you have access to things like insider buying and selling? Like, how often is the CEOs and the board members of this company selling or buying their own stock? That's a big indicator of what they know on the inside. And that's a legitimate thing that we can actually buy that information. You can also buy the information. Are institutions putting money in? Are there more people buying the stock or selling the stock? And interestingly, sometimes the stock will go up even though there's more sellers, because the market makers are manipulating the market by just raising the sell price, but they're unloading it and they're making people think, oh, this one's going up. This one's going up. We should buy. All the while they're selling. We can tell where those sells and buys are coming from. So if you're trying to pick stocks or looking for things that have good momentum with money following or directing those buys and purchases, not just the price is going up or just the trend is going up or down, we know why it's going up or down. And we typically try to stay on the We always try to stay on the side of following the money. Now, does it always work? Shoot, nowadays, trends can change in a day. So you have to be very nimble and very aware. So if you're not able to trade on a day-to-day basis and watch those things and see how they change, then you're not going to do as good a job as somebody that's involved in it on a day-to-day basis. And not only am I involved in it for my own portfolio, but my own portfolio is divided into different parts that mirror what my clients have. So if they want more growth and they have more of the growth portion in my own portfolio. So I'm watching everybody's portfolio every morning all the time. I'm not having to dial into 8,000 different mutual funds and see what this guy has and that guy has and the other guy has. We just deal with how much risk you want, and you get to watch the trades and you get to see if we're doing a good job. And if you like it, then you hang with us. If you don't like it, you can go do it yourself. You only pay fees for while you're with us. But when you start adding up what a plan would cost you and the hours we put into a plan, what the tax savings we're going to offer, how much money we're going to save you on Medicare premiums by telling you how to withdraw in the right sequence. If you're doing this your first time, it's like getting on a boat and driving on a lake you've never gone on before, and you have no idea where the rocks and the obstacles are, and you end up sinking your boat because you first run out, you didn't even know what to look for. But we've been skipper in this boat for 40 years, and we already know where the low shelves are, where the sandbars are, where the rocks stick out, and the obstacles we want to miss, and what the weather looks like when we need to go back to shore and protect ourselves. So, yeah, we've been sailing on these waters for a long time. If you want to go out your first time and say, well, I'm a smart guy, I can drive a boat myself, well, I wish you the best. I hope you do well, and I hope you kill it. The other thing is some people want to do it yourself because they only want to buy two stocks. I only want NVIDIA and Micron. They're going to the moon and I'm going to put all my eggs in that basket. You know what? Just from a compliance standpoint, I think those are two great long-term investments, but they can also, as you know, in a very short period of time, recently lose 20 or 30 or even more percent of your investment value. So they're still also volatile. So if you want all your eggs in one stock basket, or if you want to be super concentrated in something that the news has said is a hot buy, we're probably not a good match, and you should be a do-it-yourself investor, because that way compliance doesn't get us in trouble. The SEC, if they audit us, doesn't say, why would you have this person all in one stock? Don't you remember Enron when everybody did that? But Enron was the best stock on the planet, so it didn't matter because it was going to the moon, and then all of a sudden it wasn't, and they were out of money. So again, we try to be more diversified. We also use more pieces, not just more maybe stocks or positions in a portfolio than typically some do-it-yourselfers might. But we also use all the tools that are available that most do-it-yourselfers can't really access or even research thoroughly enough without major software or teams that analyze different aspects of some of the products and things that are available out there, specifically in the insurance business.
1: Jeff, I'm going to add to this conversation by saying something that I think is really important. We're not criticizing people who have successfully managed their own investments, but I would ask you, do you have an investment portfolio or do you have a complete retirement plan? Well, Jeff, we're out of time for this week. I want to thank you for your time, but as I do every week, I want to thank our great listeners here in the greater Tucson area for joining us. So for Jeff Ogan, I'm Jeff Shade, wishing you a great weekend. We'll talk to you again next week right here with another edition of Premier Retirement on 790 KNST, Tucson's most stimulating talk.
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12: The
3: ceasefire expires tomorrow. I'm Carmen Roberts, Fox News. Monday marks 60 days since the U.S. and Iran signed the Memorandum of Understanding, with reports of very little progress on a diplomatic solution to reopen the Strait of Hormuz. Fox's Trey Yingst reports from Tel Aviv.
11: This weekend, Iran continued attacks in the Strait. On Saturday, a bulk carrier reported being hit by an unknown projectile. A day prior, an Emirati oil vessel was also targeted. With a focus on Iran, we're also tracking the latest developments between Israel and Iran-backed Hezbollah in southern Lebanon. Hezbollah violated the ceasefire over the weekend, wounding three Israeli soldiers. This prompted Israel to launch a new round of strikes against targets in southern Lebanon. Overnight, the IDF warned residents of northern Israel to be prepared for loud explosions throughout the night as operations against Hezbollah continued.
3: Lala weakens to a tropical storm after lashing the big island of Hawaii with strong winds and heavy rain.
12: And tragically, we know that it's already turned deadly over on the big island, where the first and the strongest impacts likely were felt. The Hawaii governor, Josh Green, confirms one person was killed in a car accident yesterday. And right now, officials say a search and rescue mission is underway after 3 feet of rain fell in parts of the big island. And it actually swept homes right off their foundations. Officials believe those homes were occupied.
3: And that's Fox Weather's Katie Byrne in Honolulu. Lala is now packing winds of 65 miles an hour. At least six people have died in historic flooding in Indiana. Chad Cornett with Hamilton County Emergency Management says the danger's not over.
13: The recovery is a long process. The hazards are still there. The challenges are still there.
3: Officials warn residents to stay away from fast-moving floodwaters. 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
18: This is Storm Tracker 4 Chief Meteorologist Matt Rowe. Welcome to your weekend. Not going to be a wet one. We're going to see daytime highs going up a little bit, about 100 to 102. Mornings into the mid to upper 70s. Pretty comfortable for this time of year. Just a 10% chance of a storm. I'm Storm Tracker 4 Chief Meteorologist Matt Rowe on News 4 Tucson.
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20: 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Apple can help you to get that changed. Among all the announcements of improvements coming to Apple's AI, there's one new feature Apple hopes will give its users a more secure feeling. For a while now, Apple's Passwords app has been able to identify potentially weak or compromised passwords for your accounts and prompt you to create new ones that would be harder to crack. Starting with iOS 27, the Passwords app will be able to just go ahead and update passwords on your behalf. The feature is part of the improved Apple intelligence boosted by Google Gemini, as passwords are stored on the app anyway and only used to log into various accounts with passcodes or biometrics like Face ID. It's less work and more security for the Apple user. iOS 27 should be available this fall for all Apple iPhones going back to iPhone 11. With Fox on Tech, I'm Eben Brown, Fox News.
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0: Tropical storm Lala is battering Hawaii with strong winds and torrential rain. The National Hurricane Center says Lala is now about 75 miles south of Honolulu with top winds of around 70 miles per hour after weakening slightly from hurricane status.
1: We've already seen some level of impacts from the wind event that we are experiencing, and we expect that to grow.
0: At least one person is dead after massive flash flooding swept away homes and knocked power to thousands on the Big Island. Officials in Indonesia say dozens are dead after a massive earthquake reduced buildings to rubble. Danielle Hamamjan reports.
2: A 7.7 magnitude earthquake causing large chunks of concrete to come crashing down as passengers ran into the streets.
0: The death toll from the quake has risen to 51. Baseball legend Tommy John is dead at the age of 83. John's agent says he passed away at his home in Florida on Saturday, surrounded by his wife and family members. I'm Lisa Carton.
3: It's time to talk Grizzly.
4: The air conditioner made specifically for Arizona summers.
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4: This one says, "I love how quiet it is. I can hardly hear it come on, but I'm always comfortable."
3: Another person writes, "Finally, an air conditioner that can withstand the desert heat and dust."
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3: Gary, I think you're on a different webpage.
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0: three season nine champion. 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

0: 55, and you're not going to be able to open or edit publisher files in the app. The good news is you can keep using it until then. But after that date, there will be no updates, no support. So if you rely on Publisher, I mean, my easy answer for you is Canva, number one. I mean, it's actually incredible what you can do on Canva. It's so easy. It's all online. It will be better than what you've been experiencing with Microsoft Publisher, even though I've never used the program. I'm just assuming Canva's better. Although, you know, I know people like to download programs to their computer, and I grew up in a time where that was the case, but I have since switched to a majority of what we do now online is it's online. I mean, you just go to a website and it can do the same thing. And I know it may not seem as powerful, but my first stop would definitely be Canva. Now, Microsoft, of course, says, you can do things in Microsoft Word or PowerPoint, like newsletters, flyers, labels, and cards. But to me, I think something like a Canva.com is probably going to be your best. There's also another app, and I'm looking this one up here, called Affinity Publisher. And that, oh wow, never mind. It looks like Canva bought them. So I guess that's also owned by Canva at this point. But it looks like you can download this as desktop software. So if you want that desktop software experience, but Canva added offline use. So, you know, if you're on a plane a lot, you can do it that way. The other thing I would say is, Don, don't discount ChatGPT. Now, I know this sounds silly and I know there's a lot of controversy around AI, but I am not kidding. I keep joking that I'm going to give up Canva this year. I may not pay for my subscription or renew it because I can do things with ChatGPT faster and easier and better than I can in Canva, because Canva takes a lot of work. Now I get it. You're working for a church. You're making everything very specific. You probably have a lot of requirements and text and things like that. But if you're just doing basic edits on a photo, or you're making a flyer, or you're merging two photos or anything, I'm not kidding. I keep throwing the things that I would typically do on Canva into ChatGPT and just giving it the instructions, and it is nailing it every time. And by the way, ChatGPT knows that people are using it this way, so they keep upgrading their technology for images. And not only that, when you get an image, when it outputs the image, it now gives you the ability to comment on that image. And you can, I mean, they give you tools where you can go through and erase things you don't like. You can point to something and say, oh, can you change this? You can change the aspect ratio. So I generated this image this morning to promote my radio show. If you want to see what this looks like, go to my Instagram. That image was created entirely on ChatGPT. And what I did was I just took a picture of myself doing the show, and then I just fed it into ChatGPT, and I said, here's what I want it to say. Say, listen to the Rich on Tech radio show Saturdays, 11 a.m. or, you know, whatever time. I mean, there's various times it airs throughout the weekend on various stations, and it just created the image. It didn't create the picture of me. That was real, but it just put all the text on there. And then once you make the image, you can change it. Do you want a square? Do you want a portrait? Do you want a story? Do you want a landscape? Do you want widescreen? And I'm telling you, I'm doing this with a lot more things because it's gotten so good. There is a AI video editor I've been testing called ChatCut, chatcut.io. Now, I'm a big Final Cut person. I use CapCut as well, but these AI video editing programs are getting so good because they are learning how to edit from ChatGPT. I mean, the AI is editing the video for you. And I don't think it's as good as what I can do, but it's pretty good. It's wild that you could do this inside a web browser. Now, they just came out with the desktop program as well. But my point is, this stuff is there and it's really good. So I would check Canva. I'm trying to look. I mentioned this in my newsletter. Let's see if there's anything else. Microsoft says that you should convert your .pub files before the deadline. Save them as PDFs for archiving. If you need to edit them later, you can convert those PDFs into Word documents. And let's see. Is there anything else I should mention here? I think that's it. But yeah, Publisher is going away. And that's the bottom line. So thanks for the call. Thanks for the appreciate the kind words about the show, Don. Thanks for listening there in Ozark, Missouri. 888-RICH-101, 888-742-4101. I don't know about you, but I was caught up in this whole Verizon outage last weekend. It was Sunday, and my wife left to, we were both going to my kids' play. My wife left early, and I had to call her. And I couldn't get in touch with her. I was like, what is going on here? And I kept calling and calling. Then I texted her on Telegram like we normally do, and it didn't say delivered. I was like, what? What is going on? And that's when I went to my Verizon phone. I looked at the little signal, and sure enough, they were all gone. All the bars were gone. And so I said, oh, I bet you there's a problem with Verizon. So I went to this website, and you should write this down, downeddetector.com. So whenever there's an issue, go to downeddetector.com. It's not always perfect, but if there's a problem, chances are people are reporting it there. And so sure enough, Verizon was spiking all the reports of people saying there was a problem. And I said, okay, I bet you her Verizon is out. And so that went on forever and ever, the whole day it seemed. And apparently vandals deliberately cut multiple fiber cables. And now Verizon's offering a big reward, and this is happening in other places too, apparently. Anyway, if your phone is out, check social media, check Down Detector. Check the network status page that your carrier has before you go changing a whole bunch of settings on your phone like I was about to do. More Rich on Tech coming your way, talking about the Pixel 11 series right after this.
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16: Still no deal as the clock runs out. I'm Angelo Bavaro, Fox News. A 60-day ceasefire between the U.S. and Iran appears set to expire tomorrow, without a peace agreement.
17: Reports indicate very little progress on a diplomatic solution to reopen the Strait of Hormuz and address Iran's nuclear ambitions. This weekend, Iran continued attacks in the strait. On Saturday, a bulk carrier reported being hit by an unknown projectile. A day prior, an Emirati oil vessel was also targeted. With a focus on Iran, we're also tracking the latest developments between Israel and Iran-backed Hezbollah in Lebanon. Hezbollah violated the ceasefire over the weekend, wounding three Israeli soldiers. This prompted Israel to launch a new round of airstrikes against targets in southern Lebanon.
16: That is Fox's Trey Yingst. Meantime, President Trump suggested he would make the Strait of Hormuz a U.S. territory following the conflict with Iran. Iran says it alone maintains and controls that waterway. Lala continues moving westward offshore the Hawaiian Islands as a downgraded tropical storm.
18: We've already seen significant impacts over on the Big Island. And in fact, there are search and rescue teams underway right now because of two homes, at least, that have been swept away because of a ton of rain. 3 feet of rain was recorded in one spot right outside of Hilo. We also know officials have confirmed one person has died in a storm-related car accident over on that island as well. Roughly 70% of customers on the Big Island don't have power right now. More than 100,000 without power across the entire state. Officials are also warning about how strong these winds will be. Not only could we see flooding, but we could see these winds pick up debris and send them flying.
16: Fox Weather's Katie Byrne. Tommy John, whose Major League Baseball career was extended after he became the first player to undergo the elbow surgery that now carries his name, has died. He was 83. John had been in hospice care at his Florida home. 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
27: This is Storm Tracker 4 Chief Meteorologist Matt Rowe. Welcome to your weekend. Not going to be a wet one. We're going to see daytime highs going up a little bit, about 100 to 102. Mornings into the mid to upper 70s. Pretty comfortable for this time of year. Just a 10% chance of a storm. I'm Storm Tracker 4 Chief Meteorologist Matt Rowe on News 4 Tucson.
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1: One of America's favorite summer treats started as a happy accident back in 1905. In San Francisco, 11-year-old Frank Epperson mixed powdered soda and water in a cup and left it outside overnight. Temperatures dropped, and by morning, the mixture had frozen solid with the stirring stick still inside. He called it an Epsicle, blending his name with the word icicle. Epperson kept on making the frozen treats for friends, but it wasn't until 1923 that he patented the idea and began selling his Epsicles at California amusement parks. His kids reportedly pushed him to rename them Popsicles, and the name stuck. He later sold the rights to a larger company, and by the 1930s, Popsicles were being mass-produced nationwide, a cheap and cheerful treat during the Great Depression. Today, more than 2 billion are sold each year, all thanks to a cup of sweet liquid left out on a cold San Francisco porch. Matt Murphy, Fox News.

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0: Hawaii is dealing with heavy rain and flooding as tropical storm Lala impacts the island chain. The latest update from the National Hurricane Center shows the storm about 75 miles south of Honolulu with top winds of around 75 miles per hour. Honolulu's Emergency Management Director Randy Collins.
1: The next 12 to 18 hours are going to be the most critical for the island of Oahu.
0: At least one person is dead after massive flash flooding swept away homes and knocked power to thousands on the Big Island. The BBC is looking to subpoena Donald Trump Jr., Ivanka Trump, and Jared Kushner in its defense against a $10 billion defamation suit brought by President Trump. In court filings Friday, the BBC alleged that Trump's children and son-in-law had personal knowledge of Trump's intention when he gave a speech before the 2021 January 6 Capitol riots. Baseball legend Tommy John has died at the age of 83. His agent says he passed away at his home in Florida on Saturday. I'm Lisa Carton.
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7: Welcome back to Rich on Tech. Rich DeMuro here, hanging out with you, talking technology, 888-RICH-101, 888-742-4101. Robin writes in on the website, richontech.tv, hit contact. I need to renew my passport, but I want to make sure I'm using the correct site. My research directed me to opr.travel.state.gov. Since I trust nothing, can you confirm that this is the correct site? Thanks. That is indeed the correct site. It's I would go to travel, type this in, travel.state.gov. You are correct to question everything. There are, I'm guessing, presumably many websites online that will quote unquote help you renew your passport for a fee. And they're legitimate. They may just help the process along, get your paperwork and bring it in, but you don't need to do that. The U.S. has introduced the ability to renew your passport online. I did this with my last... Oh, that's so funny. The first warning on the website says, avoid unofficial online renewal sites. There you go. So it's clearly that's happening. So I would say go to... You can go to opr.travel.state.gov. That is the official site. Or you can just go to travel.state.gov. It's right on the page. It says apply now. I did this for my last passport. It was super easy. You actually can submit your own picture that you take. Have a friend. Can't do a selfie, but you can have a friend take a picture of you against a nice, blank background, like a white wall or something like that. And you can submit it. And in a couple weeks, you pay all your stuff online. A couple weeks, you'll have your passport at home. It's great. It's a really fantastic, service. 888-RICH-101, 888-742-4101. Oh, Kim says, fun fact, she's doing this right now. And if you're a AAA member, they will take your passport photos for free. Oh, that's good to know. Man, I think I've got, 14 years stamped on my AAA? I will tell you, AAA, every year, I get that little renewal thing, and it's like, whatever it is, $150 a year, and I'm like, really? And then I think about the one or two times a year that you need AAA, it is all worth it. Like, 100%, whatever they charge you, just having that peace of mind of having someone be able to come to your car to replace the battery, or, give you a jump start, or... give you a tow. My wife and I were both involved in accidents this year. I know, wild. The towing from AAA came in handy. I mean, it really is incredible. So, good service. And there you go, Kim. You can get the free passport photos. I will tell you on a side note that when I book hotels, I use the AAA rate and no problem. You save minimum. Let's say, depending on the price of the hotel, it's always a little bit cheaper, whether it's $10 or $50 a night, depending on the level of

0: hotel you're staying at, but the AAA discount pays for itself. Let's say you save $40 a night, you stay three nights in a hotel, $120 a year. There you go. 888-RICH-101. We've got this story this week from Flock. Have you heard of this company? So I had to look at my notes. I first did a story on Flock back in 2019. And back then, people loved it. It's these cameras that you install, and a lot of times it would be neighborhoods that would install them in their neighborhoods, and it would track the license plates of every car, or the license plate, I should say, of every car that would enter and exit the neighborhood. And the idea was, if something happened in your neighborhood, you can now see the patterns. You can say, okay, give me a list of, if someone remembered it was a, you know, a white Chevy, you could go through and kind of search and see, you know, okay, what white Chevys came through the neighborhood, and here's the license plates, then you can track them. So that's really, people loved it. But then, the technology, you know, got a little more developed. It got a little more connected. And the problem was basically Flock was intermingling its databases. So you could choose to share your database of your local neighborhood with another neighborhood nearby. And now they can see that the license plate went from your street to their street. And now you can track a person across multiple cities. And theoretically, the whole U.S. if you decided to participate. And then we heard these stories of officers allegedly using these license plate databases for personal reasons. There's been at least 28 reported cases where officers allegedly use the license plate readers to track their, you know, romantic partners, exes, other people they were interested in. One case in Florida had officers accused of using Flock to track his, I guess, estranged wife more than 700 times. So long story short, the heat was on for this company because, you know, we didn't want to build a surveillance society through a private company. And the CEO at first was kind of pushing against all this. And then now he finally came out and said, you know what? His quote to The Verge is, we got this one wrong. So they're making several changes. Number one, the default time it's going to keep this license plate data is going to drop from 30 days to 7 days. Second, officers are going to have to associate the searches they make with a case number or a code. So that means they can't just like search these databases for things as much as they want. And then third, Flock is making its auditing system mandatory. So that means they can kind of find when people are using these things in ways that they shouldn't be using them. And then fourth, police departments will get more control over what kinds of cases their data can be used for and what they can share it with. So, these changes are expected to become requirements first of the year. And don't get me wrong. I mean, you know, these things can be incredible for solving crimes, for, you know, figuring out what's happening in a neighborhood. But the problem is, again, it's that interconnected nature of, do we want to live in the world where you can pop in a license plate number and track that license plate anywhere it goes in the U.S. in 10 seconds, thanks to AI? And we know this is going to be more and more of a problem because with these cameras that everyone's putting near their houses and everywhere, you know, AI enables them to be smarter and to find people and to, you know, find facial recognition and to identify things, the smallest minute details, because it's AI. And the more interconnected they are, the easier that is to do across vast miles. Now you might be saying, Rich, don't cities have these? Don't they have cameras everywhere? Yes, they do. And a lot of big cities have always had cameras. But the big difference is that those cameras were typically just kind of their own system. Like, let's say you ran a supermarket and you had cameras in that supermarket. Only you tapped into those cameras. Maybe if something major happened, you might hand over some of the footage to the police. But once you have this system connected to every other system in the world, now you're talking surveillance society. And how far do we want to go? That's a question we need to answer as a society, because this stuff is only going to get easier. 888-RICH-101, 888-742-4101. I did want to, let's see here. Do I have time for a quick question here? Dave in Sunland writes in, now that Fry's Electronics and Radio Shack are gone, where can I walk into a store and buy individual electronics parts like resistors and heat sinks? Dave, your options are limited these days. I remember growing up as a kid, we had so many options in the tri-state area. We had Sixth Ave Electronics. We had The Wiz. We had PC Richard and Son. I don't remember Best Buy as much as a kid, but I know it really came up in the world pretty fast. There's a place, and I think this is really the answer these days, is Micro Center. I mean, I know everyone is moving online with everything. And so, yes, you can get whatever you're talking about online, but if you want to walk into a store, I think Micro Center is kind of the last of its kind at this point. Now, there may be some regional stores out there I'm missing. Email me, let me know. And I missed one from when I was a kid, Radio Shack. And then when I moved to LA, Fry's, oh my gosh, what a wonderland. Oh, Circuit City, so many more. 888-RICH-101, Rich on Tech, back after this.
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15: Another flooding death. I'm Carmen Roberts, Fox News. Historic flooding in Indiana claims another life, bringing the total to at least 7. A bicycle rider died when he fell into a washed-out section of a road in Newcastle.
16: The recovery is a long process. The hazards are still there. The challenges are still there.
15: That is the executive director of Hamilton County Emergency Management, Chad Cornwall. He says that the danger is not over. White River reached record levels, forcing hundreds to evacuate. Meantime, the worst of what was Hurricane Lala is over, but it left at least one person dead, and Fox's Katie Byrne is in Honolulu.
17: We've had hours of consistent heavy rain, finally getting a bit of a break from that, but the winds are very strong, and in fact, we've seen a number of outages, including a strip of hotels right along Waikiki Beach. We've got roughly 40% of customers on this island without power. Parts of that island got as much as 3 feet of rain, and that water actually swept several several homes right off their foundations, and officials believe some of those homes were occupied. We know dozens of homes are damaged. This storm is stranding people both at home and on vacation.
15: And again, one person dead there, and the weather is continuing to be a problem. And it wasn't just storms that caused deaths. At least 7 mass shootings have been reported in 5 states since Friday. Connecticut, there were 4 people injured. Kansas City, 4 people also shot and injured. And Fox's Chandler Painter reports on several others, including one in Lexington, Kentucky. 1 dead, 4 injured.
8: In Kentucky, 5 people were shot, including one who was killed when at least 13 gunshots rang out in a Lexington park last night. No arrests have been made so far. Meanwhile, in Chicago, a mass shooting left 4 injured, 2 critically, after a car pulled up beside a group walking along a sidewalk in the city's south side.
15: America's listening to Fox News.
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20: This is Storm Tracker 4 Chief Meteorologist Matt Bro. Welcome to your weekend. Not going to be a wet one. We're going to see daytime highs going up a little bit, about 100 to 102. Mornings into the mid to upper 70s. Pretty comfortable for this time of year. Just a 10% chance of a storm. I'm Storm Tracker 4 Chief Meteorologist Matt Bro on News 4 Tucson.
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0: At least one person is dead and tens of thousands are without power today as Tropical Storm Lala continues to lash Hawaii. According to the latest update from the National Hurricane Center, the storm was about 75 miles southwest of Honolulu with maximum sustained winds of about 65 miles per hour. Governor Josh Green says one person died in a storm-related car accident and officials are urging people to stay off the roads. Dozens of water rescues are reported in Indiana where six people have died after storms caused flash flooding across the state. Five deaths were confirmed early Saturday after a record amount of rain caused streams and rivers to flood their banks across the state on Friday, causing Governor Mike Braun to request a presidential emergency declaration, which President Trump has granted. And at the box office, Spider-Man Brand New Day with Tom Holland has surpassed the $2 billion mark in global ticket sales just 3 weeks after its release. I'm Lisa Carton.
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11: Another gap between smartphones is bridged. There used to be a lot of consternation between the users of iPhones and Android phones, especially when it came to messaging. iPhone users would shudder at the idea of having to use green SMS instead of blue iMessage to talk with Android people. RCS messaging has changed that, but with consumer demand and with some laws in the EU, we're beginning to see more parity between phone builds. Now, Google says its Pixel 10 phone running Android can send and receive files directly with iPhones. Its quick share feature now supports Apple's AirDrop. And yes, an iPhone can also detect the Google phone too. It works only with Pixel 10, however, and not other Android devices. Both phones do need to be set to be discoverable by all devices, but Google insists the file transfers are secure and a direct transfer between devices, not some kind of workaround. With Fox on Tech, I'm Eben Brown, Fox News.
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0: took note of what you said about having shared interests. That really matters. Yes, it does. My wife and I don't agree on everything, but we do agree on the basics. And I think that's very important for a lasting relationship. Paula, but what do I know? Paula says, ended up buying the Galaxy Samsung Galaxy S26 Ultra. I waited to see the new foldables, but the less expensive one only has two cameras. And after my experience with the Flip 4, that just wasn't enough for me. The higher end fold does have three cameras, but around $2,200, I just can't justify it. I know some people will pay that, but I'm not one of them. Paula, I think you're going to love the Galaxy S26 Ultra. That has Samsung's best cameras overall. So you made a good choice there. It just is a big phone. That's the biggest downside to that. Jeremy listening in Saskatchewan. Hopefully I said that right. I have too much technology. My new tagline is, you know, you have too much technology when you spend more time updating everything than actually using it. Jeremy, take it from a guy that's sitting at a desk right now with an iPad, a computer, and three phones. Yeah. I've got a lot of technology too, and I actually love updating it. It's one of my favorite things to do. I know, I'm a nerd. Some people like to watch movies on a Saturday night. I like to update my gadgets. Peter in Portland, Maine says, I'm a retired IT person. I used to know a lot about a very narrow range of IT topics, but not much about everything else. Rich, you know a lot about a lot. I've never heard you say, I have no idea. You always have an idea, and usually more than one, about almost any tech topic. That's impressive. You're also kind and caring with callers. You're a good role model for how we should treat each other. I listen every week. Thanks for all you do. Well, Peter, your email gets the gold star of the week. Thank you for bringing a nice big smile to my face. I don't have all the answers for sure, but I do pride myself on knowing a teeny tiny bit about a wide variety of topics, and hopefully that's enough to help provide some of the answers on this show. And yes, I know some of you are screaming at your radios right now saying, Rich, you don't know anything. Sometimes you get it wrong. I admit it. Yes, I do. Of course I do. But the good news is a lot of times we help more people here than we don't help figure out. So anyway, it's all good. Thank you, Peter. Really appreciate the kind words. Joseph in Indiana says, I heard you talking about services that let you avoid giving out your real email address. DuckDuckGo has a free option called email protection. You can get your own at duck.com address or generate unique private email addresses. Messages are forwarded to your regular inbox, and DuckDuckGo removes all the hidden trackers along the way. Yes, that's a good one. And the main thing is that you do, I believe, have to use one of their apps or browser extensions for this to work. But yes, I have my own duck.com email address that I use on occasion, and it's a great thing for free. Jay in Rancho Palos Verdes says, I enjoy your newsletter and listen to the radio show when I can. You give really useful advice on consumer tech, but I'd like to hear more serious technology topics too, like AI's effect on education, how government agencies are using technology, and stories that have a broader impact beyond the latest phones and gadgets. Maybe the show should be called Rich on Consumer Tech. Fair criticism. Yes, the show is definitely much more consumer focused. I am trying to be helpful. There are a million and one headlines out there with all the scary, nasty stuff that you need to be worried, quote unquote, worried about in today's day and age. But I do try to address those when I think I can add something meaningful or give you a clear consumer takeaway or angle. But, you know, I'm trying to balance all the serious technology stuff with, you know, without making it too wild and speculative, right? Like, I want to tell you what's happening out there, but I also want you to navigate your own tech world in the best way you can. So I will keep that in mind. Thanks for the email, Jay. Do appreciate it. Let's see if we have a couple here. Charles in Charleston, South Carolina. Charles in Charleston. I love your show. I pick it up Sunday afternoons here in Charleston, usually after a round of golf. Thank you, Liz, for listening there. And Bob, finally, in Charlotte. I would love it if you could add your bumper music playlist to the radio show notes. I'm always curious about the songs you use on your show. I hope your mom had a good visit. Yes, she did. And I thought about adding the bumper music. The problem is, on the podcast, you don't hear it. And if you're listening to the radio show, a lot of stuff is recognizable. Sometimes it's not. And sometimes it's quite random. Like, I don't have access to every song immediately because I may not know what it is. It's just being played. So I will consider doing that. That's going to do it for this episode of the show. Thanks so much for listening. Thanks to everyone who makes this show possible. Bobo, Kim, Adam in for Bobo today, my guests, and of course you. My name is Rich DeMiro. You can find me online at Rich on Tech. I will talk to you real soon. Thank you, Denver, for having me here.
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17: Still in search of a deal. I'm Angelo Bavaro, Fox News. A 60-day ceasefire between the U.S. and Iran appears set to expire tomorrow without a peace agreement.
18: Reports indicate very little progress on a diplomatic solution to reopen the Strait of Hormuz and address Iran's nuclear ambitions. This weekend, Iran continued attacks in the Strait. On Saturday, a bulk carrier reported being hit by an unknown projectile. A day prior, an Emirati oil vessel was also targeted. With a focus on Iran, we're also tracking the latest developments between Israel and Iran-backed Hezbollah in Lebanon. Hezbollah violated the ceasefire over the weekend, wounding 3 Israeli soldiers. This prompted Israel to launch a new round of airstrikes against targets in southern Lebanon.
17: Fox's Trey Yingst. The Russia-Ukraine war is escalating, with both sides launching major drone and missile attacks. Ukraine carried out one of its largest drone assaults on Russia, killing at least 6 people. Russia also launched strikes across Ukraine, killing civilians and damaging infrastructure. Hurricane Lala weakened to a tropical storm after its eyewall skirted Hawaii without making landfall.
19: Conditions are peaking for folks in Honolulu today. We've had hours of consistent heavy rain, finally getting a bit of a break from that, but the winds are very strong. We've seen a number of outages, including a strip of hotels right along Waikiki Beach. We've got roughly 40% of customers on this island without power right now, including a number of visitors who are here, thousands of people staying at hotels nearby. Ocean safety officials are warning people not to get in there because of the dangerous conditions. intentions. Governor Josh Green confirms that one person was killed in a car accident, and right now, officials say a search and rescue operation is underway.
17: Fox Weather's Katie Byrne. Historic flooding in Indiana has left at least 7 people dead after days of severe storms. 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
22: 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And he would love the opportunity to get to know you and to help you get to and through retirement. My name is Ryan Stutz. I get a chance to hang out with Mark for a while here. Mark, how's it going for you?
23: Things are going well. How about you? You know, coming towards the end of summer and, you know, just getting by.
22: Man, I'm telling you, time is just flying by. Like you said, I mean, summer is almost over. And it's really, for me, hard to believe that all that time has passed by.
23: Yep, it is. Well, it'll be holidays here soon enough.
22: Yeah, exactly. Hey, we're going to talk about a few interesting things on today's show that I think you will find fascinating. And then, of course, all the usual stuff about taking care of your money, saving money on your taxes, creating those reliable income streams in retirement, and all those wonderful things that Mark Silverman does. And let me just tell you how you can get in touch with him if you'd like to have a conversation with him that is absolutely obligation-free and cost-free. 520-333-7601 is your number to call or text. 520-333-7601, and you can make it happen. Now, let's start with something fun here that you and I will love to talk about, I'm sure, because we're both big music fans. But it was 57 years ago, August 15th, 1969. It was the opening day for Woodstock in Bethel, New York. My goodness, what a cultural touchstone that was.
23: That was, yeah, the ultimate music festival. Or I guess probably the first music festival, right? Or
22: I don't know if it was the first, but it was certainly the most powerful and the best known.
23: You don't really hear of any other music festivals before that one.
22: Yeah, exactly.
23: At least I don't.
22: 1969, August the 15th through 18th, actually. And it was just a real showcase for all kinds of great music and... my goodness, never been anything else like it.
23: Right. They tried.
22: You know, you think about 450,000 people, I think.
23: Something like that, yeah.
22: And there were musical acts.
23: That doesn't include the people that, like, broke in, right?
22: Well, I think they were actually charging for it in the beginning, and then...
23: Didn't they knocked the gates down.
22: And yeah, knocked the gates down, and so they started just letting people in for free.
23: How do they know how many were there?
22: Yeah, I think that's an estimate.
23: It's an estimate.
22: 460,000, I think, is the latest estimate I saw. But, you know, you think about all those acts that were there. I mean, Santana, Jefferson Airplane, Jimi Hendrix, of course, with the, you know, closing act. I mean, it was pretty amazing. Grateful Dead was there, Janis Joplin. Sly and the Family Stone, Creedence Clearwater Revival, so many legendary music acts were there. And, you know, this is something that has been a part of our culture for so many years. It's amazing. I don't think anything like that will ever happen again.
23: Probably not.
22: Yeah.
23: Probably not.
22: Well, you know, while we're on the subject of music, let's talk about Madonna. Now, Madonna came along later, and, you know, they call her the Queen of Pop. She is 68 years old this month. Her musical success came along a little bit later than Woodstock, for sure. But in honor of her birthday, let's see what we can learn about financial planning from some of her.
23: And she just did the halftime show at the World Cup.
22: Yeah.
23: Didn't she? I thought I saw her.
22: I think I heard something about that.
23: I'm pretty sure. Yeah.
22: Well, let me ask you, are you a Madonna fan? I mean, do you at least appreciate what she does?
23: I don't own any of her albums, but I guess you don't own any albums anymore. But I mean, there's a few songs that are like, I mean, I you know, if she came to concert, I would probably just go see her because she's such a talent. But I'm not like the biggest Madonna fan now.
0: Yeah, no, me either. Not my genre, same thing. But I do appreciate her abilities to market herself and do all those things.
23: Yeah.
0: She was kind of outrageous when she first came along.
23: True.
0: Let's talk about some of her lyrics in some of the songs, and I'm sure that you will be good at turning this into financial advice of some kind.
23: Okay.
0: There was one song that she's pretty famous for called Material Girl. She said, "'Cause we are living in a material world, and I am a material girl." What can you make out of this from a financial standpoint?
23: Well, I mean, it's okay to be to like material things if you have the money for them, but if you're trying to chase the Joneses and you don't have the money, that could be a problem. But I think, you know, what you need to break it down when we do financial planning, we break it into three categories, and you probably have heard me say this before, but needs, wants, and wishes. And, you know, we could argue what's actually really a need, but we consider needs like your spending budget, your spending plan, things that have to happen. Wants are things you really like to happen, and then a wish is if it's not the end of the world if it doesn't happen. And those can change over time, but we can move those around. So I think just understanding what a need and a want is, or a wish, you know, as far as material things are concerned.
0: Because we are living in a material world, and I am a material girl. My goodness. Well, hey, another famous song of hers, Papa Don't Preach. I've been losing sleep, but I've made up my mind. I'm having my baby, basically. It was the rest of that. But
23: right.
0: What kind of advice can you take out of that from a financial standpoint?
23: Maybe just, I don't know if it means, you know, staying true to what you believe in or being open-minded and not, you know, maybe some of your truths that you think are true, especially when it comes to investing, may not be true, because a lot of people have a lot of misconceptions when it comes to particularly the stock market. You know, some people that aren't involved in it think it is gambling, which if you do it the right way, it really isn't gambling. You're investing in some of the country's world's best, you know, companies out there. And so if you believe in those companies, that they're going to continue, then they're going to be profitable, et cetera, have earnings. So I think just, you know, having being true to understanding and being maybe open-minded, even though it says you've made up your mind, being open-minded and trying to, you know, see things maybe a different way with facts and figures that we can show you. I don't know if that's a good explanation or not.
0: Yeah, the part of the quote that stands out to me, but is when she said, "But I made up my mind." It's like, you know, she's making her own decision and doesn't care what Papa is saying. And I guess, you know, in the end, we all have to make up our own minds. And
23: we
0: make
23: do,
0: our own decisions.
23: But there is some wealth from older generations. There's some wisdom that you can't get that younger people don't have yet.
0: So. Oh, absolutely, and that's part of what you are all about for sure. Here's another. I don't even know the name of this song, but there was a quote that says, "Time goes by so slowly for those who wait. No time to hesitate." And I think it's pretty obvious what that means from a financial point of view.
23: Well, a lot of people hesitate and they just never make a decision. And so, you know, as I tell people, you know, the best time to do something is now. And you can't kick yourself for what you should have or could have done years ago, because it's a lot easier to say what you should have done when you've known what the markets have done and what would have happened. But there's no time. It's never really too soon to start planning.
0: Yeah.
23: But certainly if you're 5 or 10 years away from retirement, you're in the zone there where you should be, you know, looking at your numbers and making sure everything's on track so you're going to have the type of retirement that you want.
0: And we can say that, you know, there are a lot of people out there who think about this for years and don't really do anything about it. But the more time you give Mark Silverman, the better job he can do.
23: The more time we have, the more choices you have.
0: Yeah, exactly. So. Yeah. All right. Here's another one for you. I think the name of the song was Holiday or something like that. She said, "If we took a holiday, took some time to celebrate, it would be so nice." Well, that's absolutely true.
23: Well, I mean, I think, you know, everybody has a different vision of retirement, but I think for most people, there's some form of travel, whether it's international or just even driving around the country or just visiting kids and grandkids. So having a travel budget is important in retirement, having the money to go do and do the things that you want to do, whether it comes to travel or holiday, whatever you want to call it.
0: Yeah. And of course, you know, in your retirement, you want to be able to do the things that you've always wanted to do. And it's not a good situation when you don't have the money to handle.
23: Then what's the point of retiring if you don't have the money to do what you want to do? You might as well stay working.
0: Exactly. One more, and this is from a more recent song she did with Sabrina Carpenter. Yeah, it's called Bring Your Love. Again, I'm not a big fan.
23: I read
0: about this. You know it?
23: No, I don't know it.
0: Oh, okay.
23: I don't even know. I mean, I've heard the name Sabrina Carpenter, but I couldn't tell you anything about her.
0: True. Same here. She said, don't try to distract me with numbers. I did it all for love. What do you think of that?
23: Well, you know, the numbers don't lie. So it's important that you're not investing, become enamored with something that's maybe not in your best interest. But the numbers are the numbers. And I think sometimes people become enamored with certain things. I mean, I can, you know, and I've said this before here on the radio. A lot of people are listening to this who've heard other people on the radio who are promising outrageous guarantees that you can't lose when the market goes down, but you make money when the market goes up, and these bonuses. You know, obviously those are annuities. Not all annuities are bad, I will say that, but that most annuities are oversold, and they don't work as well as these people think. And not that I'm not a fan of annuities, I'm licensed to sell them. I just don't see as much of a need of them as these people who are just strictly annuity salespeople,
0: yeah,
23: who are just selling people something. But no annuity is going to keep up with the market over time. It's just not going to happen.
0: And most of the time when you hear something bad about annuities, we're talking about variable annuities. You know?
23: Not just variable have higher fees. Yeah. But even the fixed and the index ones that are out there have fees, even though they tell you they don't. They do have fees because the person selling them is making 7 or 8% up front, which they don't tell you about that.
0: Oh, yeah.
23: That's coming from somewhere. But on top of that, too, is you're locked into these things. It's not something you can get in and get out of. Yeah. And sometimes you're locked into these things for at least 10, maybe 20 years in some cases. So, you know, you lose control and flexibility of your money.
0: Well, Mark, I know that you hear from new folks all the time, and people who want to kind of get to know you and find out what you could do for them. But tell us about that complimentary 20-minute introductory conversation that you have with people who go ahead and call the number. I'm going to give out just a few moments here, but what happens in that conversation?
23: Yeah, it's really just a conversation. So you get a chance to speak with me directly. We'll spend 15 to 20 minutes. I'll answer any questions you have about your situation. I can answer any questions about us and our process. There's a lot of good information on our website, though. I can encourage you to go there if you want to learn more about us. You'll give out the website, Ron. But, you know, it's just a conversation, and that's kind of where it starts, and then we can determine there where we go from there, whether it makes sense to get together, or if I just give you some more information to point you in the right direction, or confirm or answer a few questions that you may have.
0: And, of course, that opportunity to get to know Mark Silverman a little bit here and how it all works is not going to cost you anything. There's no obligation to take it any further. But get that complimentary 20-minute phone call by calling 520-333-7601, 520-333-7601. 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
2: 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Then came pets, kids, and your world changed some more. You worked hard to provide for your family. You made sure your kids got a good education. 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Or maybe it's the grandkids' turn. And of course, you're now making sure your parents are looked after. Through the years you lovingly sacrificed for your family, now it's time to take care of you. Love others well by taking care of yourself. 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
0: You're listening to Saving with Silverman. Ron Stutz here with Mark Silverman. And Mark, kind of a crazy thing here. Goldie, a four-year-old Nigerian dwarf pet goat. Okay. We're laughing. We don't even know what it's about here. But this four-year-old Nigerian dwarf pet goat went viral in July for assisting firefighters who were battling the Rock Creek fire in Colorado Springs. And this is a serious story here. I'm not making this up. Goldie, the goat, helped guide the crew through the terrain and ran along behind the fire trucks to make sure everybody was okay. So,
23: interesting.
0: I don't know. Animals do some interesting things, but that's a Nigerian dwarf pet goat.
23: Never heard of them.
0: Yeah. But I'm glad it happened. You know,
23: yeah,
0: let me say that
23: helpful.
0: Much.
23: Right.
0: You hear about, you know, dogs and cats who do extraordinary things, but not often do you hear about goats who save the day. Wow. And that's a very serious situation. Any kind of a fire.
23: Fires, yeah.
0: Yeah. Wow. That happened in Colorado Springs, just to refresh your memory. And if anybody knows more about that, you're welcome to call Mark Silverman and tell him all the details.
23: Yeah, give me all the details and pictures.
0: That's cool. Well, hey, that's the story about Goldie. And we'll have more coming up in a moment. You're listening to Saving with Silverman.
2: 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Maybe the numbers are confusing, or maybe those red arrows are leaving you in a funk. 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
0: Mark Silverman is here on the radio. Go tell everybody you know. And interesting thing here, the Minnesota town of Luverne, I'm not really sure how to pronounce that name of the town, but it now boasts the world's tallest nutcracker at 65 feet.
23: Wow.
0: In honor of America's 250th birthday, it's decked out like Uncle Sam.
23: That's pretty cool.
0: I guess if you're into nutcrackers, I guess.
23: Right.
0: But 65 feet tall. So it is America's 250th birthday.
23: It is all year long.
0: Mention that. Yeah. So I'm waving my red, white, and blue flag today.
23: Right, there you go.
0: Just thought you'd like to know if you ever went to Minnesota. Look this up.
23: Right.
0: Find it.
23: Covered in snow, probably.
0: Exactly right, man. It's not exactly like here, that's for sure. Ron Stutz here along with Mark Silverman, and you're listening to Saving with Silverman. 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
0: Welcome back to more of Saving with Silverman. Ron Stutz here along with Mark Silverman. I am privileged to hang out with Mark Silverman every now and then on this show. 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
22: 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Just make sure he has your name and your phone number. You'll get a call back, and you can set all that up. And an off-the-wall question here for you, Mark. I guess this would fall into the getting-to-know-you category. What's your favorite board game? You ever play board games? What's your
23: favorite? I used to. Not lately. Probably Monopoly.
22: Yeah.
23: I don't know.
22: I would agree with that,
23: too.
22: It's
23: a fun one. Yeah, Monopoly's a good one. Sorry was fun, too, but I think probably Monopoly.
22: Yeah, I'm not much for board games either, to tell you the truth. I think I was at one time, but not now.
23: Yeah.
22: So that's a pretty good one, though. I mean, the standard, been around a long time. All right, let's go to the mailbag here. And we got some great questions from some of our listeners. First of all, if there's somebody who wants to get a question to you to maybe have you answer it on the show here, how do they go about getting that to you?
23: Just go to the website, savingwithsilverman.com. Click on the radio tab. There's a place to type in your question. You do that, and we'll read it here on the air. Pretty simple.
22: All right. That easy. Yeah. Today, we have some questions that have come in, some via email, some have called in, and others have gone to the website, and, you know, whatever. They come in a variety of ways. But the first one today is from Leanna in Marana. She says, a friend recently asked if I'll get Social Security. I'm 55 and work part-time on and off since I got married, but was primarily a homemaker. Do I get my own Social Security, or do we just share my husband's when he retires?
23: That's a great question. So a couple caveats there. So there's a 40 quarters is how you get your benefit. So you have to have 40 quarters, which is, you know, 10 full years, to get Social Security. And it's based on how much you make, is how much you pay in, and that's how they calculate how much you're going to get. If you're married for at least 10 years, you will get either your benefit or half of your husband's benefit, whichever is greater. So if you don't have a lot of hours in there, or you haven't paid into it as much, but your husband's worked a lot, maybe half of his might be a better option. So you'll get one or the other. So you should be covered.
22: But and Leanna, if you want to ask more questions about that, just call Mark's office and you can arrange one of those complimentary calls that we just discussed. But that's a really good question. Yeah. Not sure if we have that one before, or at least not for a long time. Next question here is from Elise in Tubac. And Elise says, my husband has always done all the financials and I like it that way. But if he passes first, does everything automatically transfer to me, or do I have to worry about probate or a lawyer or any of that stuff?
23: Help. That's a good question. So assuming that, you know, you're in Arizona, which is a community property state, but even assuming that, you want to make sure that you're on his accounts. So you want to make sure you're the beneficiary on his retirement accounts. That'll avoid probate, 401ks, IRAs, Roths, etc. And making sure that, like, on bank accounts and things like that, titles of the house, that you're on there as well. If that happens, then you're going to be covered and it'll avoid probate. But you could have probate if he has an account that's in his name that's not in your name. You may have to deal with probate in that case. So you just want to make sure everything's jointly titled.
22: And make sure he has a will, for sure.
23: Yeah, you both should have wills at a minimum.
22: And there is, you know, a sad situation where people die without a will. Things get more complicated than they should be. So.
23: Absolutely.
22: All right, one more question here today, Mark. It's from Peter in Catalina Foothills. Peter says, it seems that I have very limited investment options in my 401k. Am I missing something, or does my company just have a bad plan?
23: I think I know which company he works for because I hear about it a lot. Of our big companies here in town. Switched a couple years ago. They merged and have less options, and I hear about it all the time. You know, sometimes having limited options isn't terrible. Sometimes having too many options can be a bad thing as well. As long as they have, you know, a decent amount of choices, they don't need things that overlap. As long as they have some relatively inexpensive, some even have ETF, exchange-traded funds now. Most are still sticking with mutual funds because the fees are higher. But as long as you have, you know, some type of S&P, international, some type of small cap, a couple different maybe fixed income funds, you should be okay. So having a limited choice isn't always a bad thing, because they should give you enough choices so you can get a diversified portfolio. But, you know, happy to help. We manage 401ks here as well, as far as clients. We can actually go in and manage somebody's 401k while they're still working, and rebalance it and do all that for you. So,
0: good questions today from Peter and Elise and Leanna, all three. So thank you so much for the questions. Thanks for listening to the show. And, of course, there are other folks out there who have questions. And again, Mark, I know when somebody just calls you and they want to arrange one of those 20-minute complimentary calls, you're willing to just give them a few minutes on the phone and answer some of their questions, and they may not become a client, but maybe 5 years later they might.
23: They might. Yeah, it's all about timing. So, yeah, 15 to 20 minutes with me, and I'll be open and honest with you and do my best to answer the questions that you have.
0: 520-333-7601, because making smarter choices about your money impacts the quality of your life. I keep saying that because it's so important. 520-333-7601. 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Doesn't matter. You'll get Silverman and Associates, and you'll be able to arrange a conversation with Mark Silverman on the phone. 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Again, 520-333-7601. Mark, we've come to the end of another program here, and just want to say it's been a pleasure hanging with you a little bit today, and I know you're going to hear from some of these folks out here.
23: Yeah, you're happy to help.
0: You've been listening to Saving with Silverman with Mark Silverman, the star of the show. And join us again next time for the next edition of Saving with Silverman. I'm Ron Setz. Everybody have a great week.
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27: 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Did I tell you it's free? Anyway, all sorts of stuff. We got good inflation numbers out this week. We got some pretty decent job numbers. The government jobs are declining, and some of the hospitality jobs associated with the World Cup are no longer needed. But manufacturing jobs are up, and a lot of people in the media don't really dig into the details. They make it look like everything is just totally flat and going to heck in a handbasket. But it's not. It's not. I don't know what, if you've got a good financial advisor, they'll dig into it and they'll tell you what's going on. And they'll show you where the potential. I mean, look at what the stock market's been doing. And this is all despite the fact that we've got this situation in Iran, and obviously higher gas prices, which results in higher prices of all sorts of other things. You know, it's funny when you look at the cumulative. You know, but yeah, I love how the Democrats walking around talking about affordability. And you look at the cumulative inflation that occurred in the 4 years President Biden was steering the ship. It's over 20%. So everything went up 20%, and it hasn't been going up that much since Trump took over. It hasn't come down. I mean, some things might have come down, but you know, for the most part, you know, once prices go up, they stay up. And I love how the Democrats are running around trying to point fingers at Trump that this affordability thing is all on his watch. I mean, it's not. I mean, you look at the Democrat policies on immigration, or the lack of policies on immigration, and all the illegals that poured into this country. Where are you going to house them? Well, you know, the increased demand for the available housing stock has driven prices up. And that's where things have become less affordable for, well, working Americans who are, you know, getting by and just finding everything a little extra gets soaked up in the increased rent or utility costs. And, of course, the Green New Deal stuff has driven utility costs up nationwide. And if you don't like your electric rates, you've got to look back at some of the regulations and some of the stuff that was put in at the state or federal level with regard to energy. And, you know, I mean, basically, I don't care if you like Trump or you don't like Trump, but he was handed a mess, and his policies are starting to address a lot of these problems. So I don't want to dwell too much on this one, but I found this story interesting. You know, the Paramount $111 billion mega merger with Warner Brothers and Discovery is being stopped in the courts, or at least slowed down in the courts. The attorney generals of California and 11 other states, including Arizona, are basically trying to prevent David Ellison, who runs Paramount, from taking over Warner Brothers Discovery. Now, they don't want him to do it because they don't want him to be the boss of CNN, like he's the boss now of CBS. And the only thing he's said about his media properties is he just wants them to be not tilted one way or the other. I hate to use this term, fair and balanced, which is what Fox News used for many years and still kind of does. But he wants a news organization to go right down the middle and just tell you one side and the other side. Don't take sides. And I think that's what a lot of us really want out of our news consumption. We don't really get it anymore, so which means we have to work harder to find out what the heck is going on. So anyway, Paramount decides after 100 years in Hollywood, they are thinking about moving their headquarters and their studios out of California. Now that just goes to show you how when you overplay your political hand, how much you can ruin the foundation of part of your economy. And the entertainment and movie making business in California has been very important to their economy. Very important. And there's a bunch of other states now, you know, courting Paramount. Tennessee, Texas, Georgia. I mean, Paramount's been historic in Hollywood. Their 65-acre lot is about 100 years old, and it's the only big studio in the neighborhood. But you know, they're throwing up these roadblocks as if it's going to negatively affect the people of California, and you know, that's just a bunch of political nonsense. So, you know, if you can make movies and you can, California is an expensive state. Just look at how many people here in Arizona have moved in from California because they didn't like the politics, they didn't like the cost. I mean, look what it costs to buy a house in California. Look what it costs for a gallon of gasoline in California. You're complaining about the price of gasoline today, especially with what's going on in the world. I mean, they were paying that in California before anything. I mean, that's the result of Democrat policies. I have a buddy I saw the other day. He's paying $7 a gallon gas to fill his car. What are you paying? I mean, that's the difference. So this is fascinating. So I watch Ellison. We'll see what they actually do. I mean, he did at one point. I mean, they do get a lot of tax credits in California, but they'll get those tax credits from the other states. 13% of Warner Brothers Discovery is based in the LA area. So, you know, they'd have to move them somewhere else. 17% of Paramount's workforce is based in LA alone. Doesn't have everybody, you know, but he's got enough people there that if he moved them all out or shifted them to another state, you're creating a negative economic impact on, well, Los Angeles and, you know, the state. But, you know, do they really care about that kind of stuff? I mean, this is why, I hate to say it this way, this is why you can't let the Democrats really run anything because, you know, they're not deep enough to understand how to make an economy work. How to make job, you know, opportunities that currently exist stay. I mean, look at the mess that they've got going on in New York City. Yeah, you got some commie Mondami runs around. He talks a good game and all the Democrats come out and vote for him. I mean, not everybody did. But, you know, and then they're upset. You know, the one thing that gets me more than anything else are the young people who are now voting for socialists because they can't get a job because they made a decision what avenue to study when they went to college. So they dug themselves deep in the debt with the help of the government, and now they've got this big loan that has to get paid back, and they've got a college degree that they can hang on the wall. And their job opportunities, maybe at Costco or Amazon, because that college degree isn't getting you a well-paying job. And you look at the number of tradesmen that are needed in this country and the salaries that those positions are starting at, it makes you ask the question, why did you choose to spend all that money for a piece of paper on the wall where your job prospect to use that piece of paper is minimal? And if you did get a job, the salary is far less than you'd be making elsewhere. I mean, we have conditioned an entire generation of people to make stupid decisions. And where does the responsibility on that lie? Well, it lies probably with each and every one of us who feel that, oh, we want our kids to have a college education. I mean, we want to, I know I want my kids to be educated, period. College education, yeah, it's good for some. It's not good for all. And the biggest choice you make when you decide to go to college, because you are buying a body of knowledge, the biggest choice you have to make is this going to help me get a stable economic opportunity upon which I can build my future? And my future, the reality of it is, it has to be built on stable finances. And if you're going to be living hand to mouth for the next 30 years, and you made a stupid decision because you wanted to pursue gender studies in college, and you can't get a job because who needs a gender studies expert? I mean, you want to study gender studies? You go to the library and pull out the books and do it on your time. You don't need to spend $50,000, $60,000, $70,000, $80,000, $100,000 on it. And then you come out and you can't get a job because you didn't think enough as to the jobs that were going to be available in the economy and what you could get the most economic benefit from so that you could live in a nice apartment, buy a decent car, eat out every now and then. And then all of a sudden it doesn't work out because of the decisions you made, and you want to go socialist, which has never worked anywhere, because you're mad because you made stupid decisions. Look in the mirror and take accountability for your freaking life. And stop trying to pass your failures to me as my problem that I need to pay for you. Anyway, I got to take a break. This is Ed Martin. It's Basic Training for Your Brain. 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

So it's time to talk about Iran again. I got to ask you, other than you're paying a little bit more at the pump, how has the entire Iranian thing affected you? Has it affected you? You know, the media doesn't know what's going on. And a lot of people have no freaking idea what the hell is going on. But I tell you one thing, we seem to be floating okay as this thing gets sorted out, and it's difficult. It's difficult. So nobody seemed to be blowing anything up in the past couple of days. By the time you hear this, I don't know what's going to happen between the time this is prepared and you actually hear it. But, you know, we take it as it comes. We take it as it comes, and everybody's complaining, oh, it's 4 months, 4 months. At least it hasn't been 40 years or 4 years. I mean, it's been 40-some-odd freaking years that the Iranians have had a war declared on us. You know, and I love these people that run around and don't like any of it. I mean, nobody likes any of it. I don't like any of it either. But you know something? Whatever information and intelligence the president had, that something needed to be done, and it needed to be done, you know, this year, you know, you aren't privy to that. You can question it, but you're still not privy to that. And I trust the decisions that are made. That's what the American people elected the guy to do. And so this was interesting. Trying to understand the entire Iranian thing.

0: prices are high. They're over $4. It's interesting, though, because if you look at oil prices, which a lot of people were predicting were going to be $150 a barrel, it's like at $87. Closed, I think Brent crude closed below 90 yesterday. Oh, look at that. Okay.
1: Wow.
0: 82 and 87. Hey, that's showing something that I don't know. A lot of people in the hot heat of a political campaign will take note of, but that's showing that America's energy supplies are far more resilient. And I will tell you, America's long-term strategic health, militarily and geopolitically, depends on the strait becoming less and less relevant, which I think the longer this drags on, the less relevant it's going to become. So the president, of course, saying a lot of things that are going to provoke, but also, though, it's more of a head-down approach, so-called low-key approach. We're going to take our time. We're not going to be pushed into a deal that gives the worst regime in the world $500 billion.
2: Now, that was interesting. That's the last guy in the world you'd expect to say positive things about what President Trump is doing. And, you know, there's so many people who just hate the man. Okay, you can hate the guy all you want, but he's the president of the United States, and you got to pull the camera back, and you got to assess, and you have to understand what he's doing. And the sick thing is, people don't take the time to, they are blinded by their hatred. Yet they don't take the time to understand the big squeeze that's going on over there. You know, the one thing, Sue said this to me this morning, the one thing that you've not read anything about is the plight of the Iranian people. Economically, the whole country is being squeezed. Inflation is, I don't even know what it is, but it's pushing 100%. You know, you're worried about inflation in this country? Imagine living in a situation where you had 100%, almost 100% inflation. It's like the prices go up from the minute you walk in the door of a store to the minute you walk out. You better move fast. Don't stand around if you can even find stuff on the shelves. Now, these people were rising up against the status quo, the economic status quo at the beginning of this, and about 30 to 40,000 of them got murdered in the streets. So these people have been afraid to stand up to the regime. But at what point do they say, the hell with it, we're gonna fight back? These people are killing us. Us! You know, this is about survival. And if you're not going to save yourself, well, there will come a point in time where you realize things have gotten so bad, the only way you're going to save yourself is to rise up. Now, nobody wants to get shot. But you know, when you stop paying the military because they're having trouble paying the military, I mean, nobody has told the human story of the people that are living in Iran. Now, they don't want reporters running around. I mean, you know, I mean, I talked a little bit about this last week. And by the way, you need to cut me some slack sometime, because I was calling Victor Davis Hanson Victor David Hanson. And that's my mistake, because I got so much in my head, it doesn't always come out correctly. The essence comes out correctly, but sometimes I'll blow somebody's name. But it's Victor Davis Hanson, who is a genius and is a gift from above for all of us. And he was talking about the fact that because we don't have any ground troops, there are no embedded journalists. Well, no American journalist wants to go over there because they're afraid of being taken hostage by the regime, because the regime has done that, or even just being killed by the regime. So you're not going to see a New York Times reporter kind of wander around the streets of Tehran

0: talking to people in their homes, finding out what the real story is about how it is to like to live in Iran right now while all this stuff is going on, or what they really think about it, even if you protect their identity. You know, they're going to follow. You write a story like that, chances are you're going to get taken hostage and you're going to be maybe killed, because they don't want those kind of stories going out. And that's probably why you don't see any transparency or the real human suffering that's going on in Iran. Now, the only way you're going to get out of it is to replace the people that are in charge. Now, who's going to replace the people that are in charge? Well, the people, ideally, when that happens in a country, it's the people of that country that rise up and change their leaders. Now, we do it in this country through elections. In that country, I don't think it's going to be as smooth as having a new election, because I don't know. You've got this IRGC and the mullahs that are still claiming to be one step in heaven. You know, they're acting on the power of of the supreme leader, who's hearing it from the Almighty. Muhammad. It's a mess. So this was another interesting development that actually is a positive thing. And it has to do with Saudi Arabia, Turkey, and Pakistan have just created a NATO-style mutual defense agreement, creating a new security framework among three of the Muslim world's most influential military and political powers at a time of rapidly escalating regional instability. This is called the Mecca Joint Defense Agreement, and Saudi Crown Prince Mohammed bin Salman, Turkish President Recep Tayyip Erdogan, I mess these names up, I apologize, and Pakistani Prime Minister Shehbaz Sharif. They did this, they signed this in Islam's holiest city, Mecca, and they gave it a very heavy symbolic weight as well as strategic significance. A lot of people don't really appreciate what changes are happening in the Middle East. And they've all been fueled by what the United States is doing. And, you know, maybe you don't want to credit Trump, but let's just credit the country, okay? But he is running the country. But, you know, if you don't want to mention the T word, I understand it. I understand you might drive, you know, members of your family nuts if you mention the man by name, or you bother to turn him on and listen to what he has to say, because you should listen to what he has to say. And he seems pretty calm that this is all going to be working out. He doesn't seem too stressed about it. Now, the left is going bananas. Oh, he doesn't have a plan to end the war. Well, what's your plan to end the war? Surrender? You know, I keep asking people, what would you do differently? Tell me what you would do. And they don't have any answers to that. So you either stay the course and succeed, because the economic squeeze on Iran is going to pop at some point. And how it pops, well, we'll see. I guess, as the president has said, if they do something really bad, then, you know, we're in a position, we're just going to wipe, you know, bomb them to smithereens. You know, and it's, other than a little pot shot here and a little pot shot there, it has seemed to be fairly stable. And it's, as Joe Scarborough said, the price of oil is a lot less than everybody was fear-mongering people telling him it was going to be. Oh, you were going to have $10 a gallon gasoline. Well, guess what? You didn't get it. You didn't get it. You know, and if you don't like the price of gasoline, then maybe what you do is you don't take your, you bypass one of those expensive concert tickets. You know, some of these performing arts groups that show up and, you know, have these big concerts, Taylor Swift concerts. Look what people spend to go to a Taylor Swift concert. Anybody who has money to go to a Taylor Swift concert and is complaining about the price of gas, you lose all credibility with me. I mean, I am sorry. Anyway, I have to take a break. This is Ed Martin. It's Basic Training for Your Brain. We do it every Saturday on KNST AM 790 in Tucson, Arizona.
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0: coming back on War Games. I'm Carmen Roberts, Fox News. The president orders the Pentagon to scale back joint military drills after South Korea failed to agree to help denuclearize Iran. On Truth Social, the president also cited his very good relationship with North Korean leader Kim Jong-un, saying the exercises send an inappropriate and hostile signal to Pyongyang. Hawaii's leaders give an update on what is now Tropical Storm Lala and the damage the storm caused.
1: As Lala weakens and moves away from the islands, it's revealing damage and potential dangers in its wake. Hawaii Governor Josh Green said preliminary estimates show
2: 100 houses or more are damaged and lost.
1: He added, through the storm, rain saturated land on Hawaii and other locations, which will present an additional hazard moving forward.
2: When you have 28 inches of rain, they had 28 inches of rain in some areas, there's just going to be a ton of landslides on the Big Island.
1: Flash flood warnings and other advisories are in effect for most of the island chain. Grinnell Scott, Fox News.
0: At least seven people have been reported dead in Indiana after heavy rain caused historic flooding. Executive Director of Hamilton County Emergency Management, Chad Panett, said that the state is not out of the woods yet.
3: Because people start progressing into areas that they can now get to, but there are hazards that have washed into areas that they shouldn't be. There are electrical lines that may become re-energized that are still in water.
0: Trump administration has approved emergency declaration for Indiana. And a 29-year-old off-duty Philadelphia police officer has died after being shot early this morning. Police found the officer and a 35-year-old man wounded around 4 a.m. outside an after-hours lounge. The other victim is in critical condition. 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
14: This is Storm Tracker 4 Chief Meteorologist Matt Bro. Welcome to your weekend. Not going to be a wet one. We're going to see daytime highs going up a little bit, about 100 to 102. Mornings into the mid to upper 70s. Pretty comfortable for this time of year. Just a 10% chance of a storm. I'm Storm Tracker 4 Chief Meteorologist Matt Bro on News 4 Tucson.
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